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6: Opportunities throughout the game, either to limit what they did or to extend leads like seen that a lot this year for him, that he gets ahead, and next thing you know, it's three balls and two strikes, and this case was a really costly block.
7: Yeah, I mean, I think that's fair. I mean, obviously his walks have been up, his strikeouts have been down throughout the course of the year. Now, Bell is a guy that knows his zone pretty well. He'll expand up, but he doesn't expand down too much, but that's where Lucas usually gets his swing and misses down below the zone on the changeup or on a sinker away. You got to put in good together.
6: All right, on to the Rockies, and if they win a game this year, they're going to have their wins over last year. So they're not having a very good year, but they've got a lot of improving to do. Their offense seems to be pretty excited.
7: Yeah, they are. They're scrappy. They run the bases. It's definitely hard. They've got some guys that have been homers. They've got 30-something homers. They've got some guys that can hit the ball out of the park. They play two different things as well. They're running. They're trying to put pressure on the defense. You know, in this ballpark, but the bigger gaps. The pressure is singles and doubles and triples. All kinds of things they play aggressively.
6: So that leads to my question. When this place first opened up, all you heard about was the thin air and all the home runs, and they had some power hitting teams. But when I came to the first time, I couldn't believe how big this ballpark is. There's a lot of room out there. Does that change how you approach the offense?
7: I mean, the same thing we were talking about with them. You hit a ball to the side of an outfield, you got to be fishing on an extra base because you do have to cover a lot of ground. It's also a fast outfield. You know, I'm here for early hitting today. Balls get over the gaps quickly, so you got to look at the right angles as an outfielder. You got to try to prevent the extra base, but on the offensive side, you got to try to push it.
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9: This is what someone who sounds like an Amiga 2000 is bowling for the intensive culture.
6: Probably wondering, does Jack Caglione hit a home run here in Coors Field?

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2: If the Royals and the Rockies here in Denver tonight, Steve Stroud joined by Randy Dobnak, Royals pitcher, his former team of the Twins. A couple of days ago, he is our Hustler Bank player to the back on. And let's talk about the human side of this. Of course, you know, 9 years in an organization that you spent with Minnesota, a lot of time in both St. Paul and Minneapolis, or AAA clubs in St. Paul, which is a 20-minute drive or whatever from Target Field. And your family was with you, of course, from the Twin Cities area. Your wife, and of course, your two young daughters, River and Ripley, having been there for the whole experience this week, having the off day Monday, and then pitching there. That had to be fun for them.
3: Yeah, there was a lot going on that day.
2: Up as your daughter's first
3: Well, we were first in
2: against the Royals and the Rockies in the opener of a three-game series. And unfortunately, tonight's game will not start on time. It was due to start at 7:40 Kansas City time, but they have just, during this last commercial break, just put the tarp over the infield. So we do have some rain coming. The good news is they fully expect to have baseball here tonight. So stay here with us as we get you through the delay. And then the baseball game between the Royals and the Rockies. While we have a chance, we'll give you the starting lineup for this one. First four, Matt Quatreros, Royals, 46-64. Carter Jensen will lead off. He'll be the catcher. Adding second. In center field, Lane Thomas hitting third at first base. Jack Caglione. Cleanup hitter, D.H. Salvador Perez. Adding fifth at the second base. Michael Massey. Getting sixth in left field. Isaac Collins. Adding seventh in right field. It's John Ray. Hitting eighth at third base. Josh Rojas. Adding ninth at shortstop. Andrew Velasquez. And on the mound for the Royals, it's Michael Wacker. Jackson Thomas, Caglione, Perez, Massey, Collins, Ray, Rojas, and Velasquez. Warren Schaefer is the Rockies manager. They're 42-67. Jerry McCarthy will lead off by left field. Batting second, Mickey Moniak. He's the DH. They return their catcher, Hunter Goodman. Batting cleanup at first base, T.J. Rumfield. Batting fifth at third base, Tyler Harrells. Batting sixth at second base, Tyler Freeman. Batting seventh in right field, Troy Johnson. Hitting eighth in center field, Brennan Doyle. And batting ninth in shortstop, Ezekiel Tovar. On the mound for them will be right-hander Tomoyuki Sugano. And for Colorado, McCarthy, Moniak, Goodman, Rumfield, Harrells, Freeman, Johnson, Doyle, and Tovar. And that is the lineup for tonight. And as we get you ready, the Royals and Rockies, we don't have a start time yet. We're getting this away from the original start time.
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2: Clap of thunder. And we're expecting some rain to roll So the pitching matchup will be Michael Wacker for the Royals. A couple of All-Stars right out of the All-Star break. I mean, Tomoyuki Sugano, we saw him with the Orioles before this year. He's very good against the Royals in the past matchups. That'll be the pitching matchup when we get started right now. The tarp is already in the infield, and the rain is beginning to fall. The folks are heading for the exit. So stick around at Reed Lake Theater. We do expect fully to get the baseball for you tonight. Your Royals baseball night.
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0: out of the stadium right now. That rain they were talking about. They weren't kidding. It is pouring. Like, down rain. They don't expect it to last too long. We still fully expect that baseball, the full tarp was unrolled, and the infield should be blown dry, so it should be fine for baseball, but not yet. It is pouring down the rain here in the Mile High City. And while we have a little time, we'll check in with the Rain Delay Theater. And we're going to talk to a longtime friend of all of ours. He's been to Kansas City a million times. He's the radio voice of the Texas Rangers. We'll let you enjoy a visit with the guy who knows a lot about the history of the Texas Rangers. Eric Nadell, our special guest of the Rain Delay Theater.
1: If you've lived in Dallas-Fort Worth sometime between 1979 and now, and you're a sports fan, you know this voice. Eric Nadell joining us. Now, Eric, thanks for being with us.
2: It's a pleasure to be here, family.
1: So I was asking you, since you've been a voice of the Rangers and the voice of the Rangers for so many years, if you remember, like, how many owners, how many GMs, how many managers, all that sort of thing, we're going all the way back to the late 70s.
2: I don't remember it, but I can get it on my phone. I've had five different ownership groups. Nine general managers. System operators with 16 managers. And I have had 10 full-time broadcast partners.
1: That's a lot. And we don't have time for all of it, but we're going to try to get as much of it as we can. The Rangers were born in 1972. They, of course, moved from Washington, where they had been the second incarnation of the Senators, where they had almost no success. And a guy named Robert Short moved them from D.C. to Arlington, Texas, where they played for many years in a double-A ballpark that was cobbled together to be major league in quotes for a couple of decades. Tell me about the early years of the Rangers before you came along, because you worked with a lot of those people, and then your early years.
2: Yeah, first of all, the stadium, and you're right, the double-A stadium, which they enhanced and added to by putting in bleachers. They have more seats in the fair territory than they had in the foul territory, which is unheard of. And that's how they were able to build it up to the 30-plus thousand that they needed to be a major league player. But Bob Short, in order to get the owners to let him move, had to pay off his debts in Washington. And in order to get the money, he made a deal with the city of Arlington, Texas, that if he moved the team to Texas, they would give him advance payment for the broadcast rights for 10 years at $750,000 a year. So it was a total of $7.5 million. That allowed him to pay off all his debts in Washington and move the club to Texas, where his manager was Ted Williams, who he convinced to come with the team from Washington to Texas, even though it was a horrendous team. They just could not hit. They had good pitching, but this was right before they changed the rules a little bit and put in the designated hitter. The Rangers' offense was just completely pitiful for the first couple of years. Billy Martin came in 1974 as the manager for late in the 73 season, and he actually turned the thing around in 1974.
1: By the way, you skipped over Whitey Herzog a brief time in between.
2: That's right, Whitey got his place. But Billy Martin, because the owner, Brad Corbett, said, "I would fire my grandmother if Billy Martin was available to manage my team." So Billy Martin came in and actually guided the team to a winning record in 1974, after the first year they had a winning record. And then after that, it was a successive losing season, winning season, losing season, winning season, but never good enough to overtake the Royals in those years, who were winning the division. Rangers had a couple of winning seasons mixed in, but were never good enough either to catch the Royals, or in the case of 1979, when the Rangers had a really good season, they couldn't catch the Angels one that year.
1: And you were part of the broadcast beginning in 79. Tell me about your background before that, because you were a hockey guy for years in minor leagues, and had gone to Brown, which is a prestigious Ivy League school, grew up a New York Mets fan, but you were new to baseball for the broadcast.
2: Yeah, I really was. I was just in the right place at the right time. I was broadcast from under league pop for 6 years. I was in Dallas working for the Dallas Blackhawks, a minor league team that was owned by the Chicago Blackhawks and Toronto Maple Leafs in a joint operation. And the Rangers were looking for an announcer because they had a guy named Bill Merrill who was going to retire in a year. And I was already there. They liked the way I did hockey. They didn't the moving expenses. So they let me in audition by doing four games in which we set late in the 1978 season. And they listened to, they told me they listened to the beginning of the first game and the end of the fourth game. And they saw how much progress I had made over the course of the four games. And decided that the whole offseason to get ready, by the spring of 1979, I'd be able to go on the air and not on the
0: Netflix. And that's how it all happened. So 79, you're with the Rangers, and eventually you pair up with a guy that a long time Dallas Fort Worth people would probably remember. He was a very good announcer, Mark Holtz. Here's your partner for 13 years on radio. And when I was living in Dallas in college in the early 80s, you guys were my soundtrack of summer. Mark Holtz and Eric Nadal doing Rangers on radio, and WBAP Radio 820 AM, which was blasted around much of America. Tell me about your first full-time partner, Mark Holtz.
2: Yeah, he was his name. He had been in the Bears baseball for a long time in Denver. He was his iconic announcer there. He had also been in the University of Colorado football and basketball. He came to Dallas actually originally to be the original voice of the Dallas Mavericks. And he had finished second for the Rangers job when John Miller left him. At the end of the 79 season, John Miller left him and went to Boston. And Mark was one of the two finalists for the job, but they hired the other guy, you know, in the roster. But after 2 years, the Rangers decided that when they heard Mark Holtz doing basketball, they liked him better than Mel Crocker. So they hired him away from the Mavericks in 1982. And I learned more about doing baseball from him than from anybody else. He was a guy that could really insert his personality into the broadcast, make people like him just based on what a warm and friendly guy he was. He had a wonderful voice, too, and was a great play-by-play guy. He had everything going for him. But I learned in working with him that you can even try to be funny. You can be relaxed. You can be conversational. And you can let people basically see what kind of person you are. And that's really important in making an announcer the kind of favorite that hopefully we all become after a long period of time.
0: Well, you guys were great together. God rest his soul. We lost Mark a few years ago to cancer, but he was great. But you dropped another name on us there. We're going to go back to John Miller. Early in his career, we remember he began his career with 1 year with the Oakland A's in 74, and he bounced around over the years. But he did spend some time in Texas. You were there for the last year, 1979. John Miller was there. What was that like?
2: Yeah, he was my first partner in 1979. It was his second and final year there. And it was great because I really didn't even know how to keep score from a broadcast standpoint. I can keep score the way a fan does, but I was not following the players around the bases or keeping all the lines on the pitchers, that sort of thing. And he taught me how to do that. He also gave me some statistical forms that he used, day by day feeds, since we weren't getting the kind of information back then that we get now off the computer. Or off the team's notes and, you know, stat packs, things like that. We didn't have any of that. So John taught me basically how to keep track of all that stuff and how to keep score during the game. And also a lot about pacing. So I was coming from hockey, very fast-paced. And John helped me to help slow down and have more of a conversation. At the end of that season, though, the end of the 79 season, John got an offer from Boston. The rights were still controlled by the city of Arlington, but only for 1 more year. And then the Rangers were going to take over the rights. And Brad Corbett, the owner of the Rangers, declined their offer to John a contract for the years that would start when the team regained control. Partially because he had offered broadcast jobs to several former players. And I think that's the big reason that he was not willing to offer a contract job.
0: And of course, before we move on from John Miller, he just worked with the 79 season. We all know he's a funny guy, does impersonations, and a very talented guy, and all Hall of Famer, as are you. What do you remember about just the person John Miller led those many decades ago?
2: Yeah, the impersonations were something that everybody loves. Pat Corrales was the manager in 1979, and he was kind of a rough guy. But on the plane, Pat would usually have a drink with him, and then he would call John at the front of the plane and sort of entertain the coaches with his impersonators. And the best thing about working with John was Randy, because that's when he would wheel out all his good stuff. You know, back then he was still fielding Randy Lays from the ballpark. And John was the best at that, you know, not just telling stories, but doing these impersonations and doing
0: bleachers. And so you're still at Arlington Stadium, which you guys were in that, again, former minor league parks in 1993. The 80s come along, and there was some interesting personalities along the way. Never really had any success in Arlington Stadium. You didn't win a division or anything like that. Anything else from that 80s year before moving into the ballpark?
2: Well, the Rangers always seem to have a good hitting and not enough hitting. So even though they were not a good team, they were an entertaining team to watch. They hit a lot of home runs. They had outscored games. The wind was a crazy factor in that original ballpark. You know, in most cities, they held the ball up when they didn't really help. And wasn't until the Rangers moved into the ballpark in Arlington when the wind became an aid to the hitters. But the original ballpark, we drive people crazy because the wind was blowing in really hard. And it would be, especially right field, it would be really tough to hit a ball out of there.
0: And the heat in Texas now, park number three has a roof and air conditioning is very comfortable. Ballparks one and two are very uncomfortable in the summer in Texas. How uncomfortable is it for the fans of Arlington City?
2: Oh, it was awful, especially the bleachers in the outfield. They were metal. I don't know how it is, but it was an obnoxious stadium. But in the early innings of night, I don't know how they did it. You brought blankets or wore a protective clothing on your legs. But it was unbelievable. They had a thermometer reading on the Texas-shaped scoreboard in that original stadium. And I think they jacked it up a little bit just to intimidate the opposing team. But we would go there and it would be over 100 degrees.
0: So as you get to the late 80s, and you talk about entertaining teams in the 80s, two huge names come on the scene for the Rangers. One is George W. Bush, who was a future president, of course, and the other was Nolan Ryan, who was a future Hall of Famer.
2: Yeah, exactly. It gave the team credibility when they signed Nolan. And in fact, when Mark Olson and I first heard the rumors that Nolan was talking to the Rangers, we looked at each other and said, yeah, right, Nolan Ryan's going to sign with the Rangers. The Rangers got an offer to sign. But Nolan did sign with the Rangers, and that changed everything. All of a sudden, people around the country started paying attention to the Rangers, and Nolan started doing these incredible things. The second start with the Rangers, he took a no-hitter into the ninth inning. He's already over 40 years old, and he had narrowly missed his sixth no-hitter many times. As it turned out, he had four serious flirtations with another no-hitter as a Ranger before he actually got the sixth no-hitter. But any time he went pitched, it became almost a national event, and it completely changed everyone's perspective on the Rangers. And as far as George W. goes, he was a terrific managing partner for the team. The way that I looked at it, he was very good at delegating authority, and he had very good people working for him. And, he didn't interfere with the baseball people making the baseball decisions. He had to sign off on every decision. So basically, he let them do what they thought was best.
0: So 1990, you talked earlier about the Royals in the 70s certainly dominated the division, and even in the 80s, of course. So you guys, for a lot of those years, in these old ALs, looking up at the Royals. 1990, you get a couple of stars involved in what became an iconic moment for Ranger fans when Bo Jackson of all people was up to play and Nolan Ryan was all about.
2: Yeah, it was weird. It was really that night. And Bo hit this high comeback. It wasn't really hit hard. It was hit down on the ground. And when Nolan looked up to the field, he lost it in the lights and the first. And the ball hit him in the lid. It wasn't a rocket going 100 miles an hour. One hop, but when you get hit in the lid, it doesn't take much to split it open and cause blood to start spurting out. And of course, as people know, that's what happened. Nolan refused to come out of the game. He had blood all over his jersey. He continued to pitch for another inning. And started pitching deep into the game. And eventually, he took the jersey and washed it and gave him another jersey. But the iconic photo of Nolan pitching with some blood all over his jersey is definitely indelibly etched in the mind of all Rangers fans from that era.
0: And the other note, besides the no-hitters, of course, the other moment that is well-remembered is Robin Ventura charging him on.
2: Yeah, the Rangers and White Sox have had that thing going on for a couple of years with beanball wars. And Nolan was involved in some of it. Nolan had thrown a credit right there. That's a little guy at 5'6", 5'5", 5'6". And he had hit a home run off Nolan, but Nolan threw out. And the White Sox apparently decided that if Nolan hit anybody again, they had to go to the mound. And unfortunately for Robin,
0: former ballpark of the Rangers, but at the time, it was state-of-the-art, and it was such an upgrade for the Rangers. In some ways, along with Nolan Ryan, that ballpark and the Rangers came back, and that ballpark helped finally get the Rangers into the postseason. Many times.
2: Yeah, all of a sudden, we had a major league facility, and we had a building that could help us trap free agents, and a building that actually had access to the clubhouse. We didn't have to walk through the stands and down through the dugout and down through the trash and through the tunnel. It made that we actually had a real major league facility, and it really did change everything for the health of the franchise. And attendance, of course, jumped considerably. Once we had a real park with a concourse that actually had some shade, some shelter, and a place for people to hang out.
0: So the team had been there since 72. Finally, in 96, 24 years later, year 25, finally, the postseason.
2: Yeah, it's only one that was in 96. They were leading most of the year, and then almost blew it all in the final 2 weeks of the season. They had a 16 lead over Seattle, went to Seattle and lost all four games, and then went to Anaheim and lost the first game of the series, and all of a sudden, they had one lead in the game with 80 days to go in the season. But they were able to right the ship, start winning games again, and eventually to the final Thursday. And then went into the postseason, and the Yankees won the opening game in Yankee Stadium, had a two-run lead late in game two, won a point-up-losing and then the Yankees came into Arlington, the first playoff game to ever play in the Dallas-Fort Worth area. And what did they do? They blew a lead in the ninth inning and lost to game three. And they blew a 4-0 lead in the game four and lost that game. They wound up losing the series to the Yankees 3-1.
0: All right, Aaron Maydell, voice of the Rangers. So several division titles, several bites at the apple in postseason over the years. But we're going to fast forward now to 2011. Still at the ballpark in Arlington. By then, it had been their home for many years. And that's the year the Rangers finally get into the World Series and then meet the Cardinals. Tell me about that year and that World Series.
2: Yeah, that was a year where the Rangers had a fantastic team. It was the first series win Beltre was on the club. They had gotten the World Series in 2010. And really got blown out by the Giants. And it was the first time they'd gone in the series. I think everybody was just happy to be there. Winning the World Series didn't seem to be as important as those being there for the first time. 2011, they expected to win. They felt they were much better team than St. Louis. St. Louis had just barely eaten in. The Rangers had a 3-2 lead in the games going to St. Louis. Of course, had a lead with two outs in the ninth and didn't win the game. Nelson Cruz didn't get a fly ball. It was over his head in right field. And then they had another lead in the 10th inning. And Lance Hurstman tied with two outs of the strike. So it broke him down in the right field. And then they wound up winning the game and they threw his home run in the 11th. And then the next day, they won game 7 easily. And that was just a total heartbreaker for Rangers fans and Rangers announcers. I still don't like going back to St. Louis. I was taking to St. Louis just a week ago, so that I wouldn't have to relive all of those memories.
0: Is David Freese the Bucky Dent of Dallas-Fort Worth?
2: Absolutely. No question about it. Rangers fans definitely know who David Freese is.
0: We're talking to Eric Maydell. But then we can fast forward another dozen years. You're healthy and still doing the games and still chugging along, and 2023 gets here, and suddenly a couple of surprise teams wind up in the World Series, the Diamondbacks, and the Texas Rangers are back.
2: Yeah, two wild card teams. Once again, we felt we had a vastly superior team, and they split the first few games in Texas, went to Arizona, and then the Rangers won games 3 and 4, and here we're looking at a game 5 with a chance to win the World Series. My partners and I, Dave and Jerry Chandler and I, all felt very confident that we were going to win the World Series that night. And it just kind of hit me that afternoon. We can't possibly win. The Rangers can't possibly actually win the World Series. This must be some kind of a dream. And I wrote down on a little piece of notepaper from the hotel in Arizona Billboard, "You're not dreaming." And I put it in my wallet. And then when the Rangers had a 1-0 lead going into the ninth inning and held the game, I pulled it out of my wallet. And then put it down on the counter. And then when Marcus Semien hit a two-run homer in the top of the ninth to give the Rangers a cushion, I took it and put it right on the score sheet so that when I called the final out, I would remember to assure people that they're not dreaming, because that's what every Rangers fan with an approaching mind must be doing.
0: Sure enough, they weren't dreaming.
2: They weren't dreaming, and I got them into the call, and that's become kind of my iconic call.
3: in Dallas-Fort Worth, on the Cowboys, among other teams, to have a championship for this team that had been there since 72.
2: Yeah, finally, you know, after 50 years, they actually managed to finish it off, you know, after the close calls in 2011. And I think the whole experience in 2011, and then finally winning in 23, kind of brought Ranger fans together. And 2023 meant so much more because of the heart of the
3: Gary Mabiel, thank you so much for your time, and we'll continue to listen to you through the radio.
2: Thanks, Stu. I appreciate it.
0: Great friend of ours, great announcer, Hall of Famer, Eric Mabiel, sharing some Texas Rangers memories. Always interesting to hear how the other 130 have lived. One interview at a time. So thank you, Eric, for that. Good news from Denver. We've been in a rain delay. We were supposed to start at 7:40 Kansas City time. Now we're going to start at 8:40 Kansas City time. It's over 39 minutes away from first pitch. Heavy rain, and yes, even hail came down. Hail on July the 31st. Hail came down here in Denver, Colorado, but it has passed. It's now beautiful evening. Cooled off a little bit. We're about to roll the car back up. It is drenched, as you might imagine, and you hear the cheers as they're rolling the car off. Good news. Baseball company awaiting 40 Kansas City time. Right now we pause for station identification on the Royals baseball.
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1: we got some postseason. So in 1987, that was kind of the start of the effort to try to get the Chicago White Sox to move there. At that time, it was a very serious effort. It took a very famous scene by then-Governor Jim Thompson to approve it. Money was walking the floor of the Illinois legislature and that literally having someone stop the clock a couple minutes before midnight when this bill was going to expire and we get approval for what it turned out to be now. I think it was called a rape deal because I was thinking it was a real time. But to build them in the ballpark, there was an effort and there were many. I couldn't focus on the serious ones. The Chicago White Sox, the San Francisco Giants, there was actually a signed deal to move them to St. Pete. I have some of the t-shirts that were there. They were the Giants at home and then that was stopped. Bill White, the president of the National League, said, I'm not taking a team out of San Francisco. We're not going to approve anything. And then created a window for the new group there to buy a team. So those were probably the two most serious efforts. They went down the road with the Mariners pretty far also. There had been something earlier with the Twins that we kind of ended up with legal action and never settled up with no team. So yeah, this was an ongoing process. So then they thought they had an expansion team when the National League was going to expand. And then Wayne Huizenga joined the Miami effort. He's owning stores that your older listeners will know. Younger people will know what we're talking about. Blockbuster Video. There's people actually able to go get in their car and drive to the store and rent the videotape to play with the watch movie. Now you're just looking up to your home and show the bottom bill, right? So that was really funny, but he led the effort. Miami kind of snipe the team. So Tampa didn't get one then, and Tampa Bay didn't get one then. So it took the next round of expansion, and then Tampa Bay and Arizona were awarded franchises in 1995, and they began to play in 1998.
5: But it took a building to attract the team, and the building that the Tampa Bay Devil Rays and Rays spent a long portion of the early part of this franchise history in, which became Tropicana Field, was built in 1990 to attract the team, so it took 8 years, and there were a lot of iterations of teams, including the Tampa Bay Lightning, that played in that building, and a lot of events were there before the Devil Rays moved in there, and of course, people say, why don't they play in Tampa? It's like, well, St. Pete, Bill Stadium.
1: And against the commissioner, Peter Umaroff, the story goes that the kind of orders for George Steinbrenner, who owned the Yankees and lived in Tampa, wanted a team and then came there to be in Tampa and do some of the Tampa business that they were trying. But Umaroff sent a letter telling them, do not build a stadium in St. Pete. This will not work. You will not get a team. Which, you know, kind of the underdogs, right? And they had the chip on the shoulder. They were more motivated. And it turned out that St. Pete did get the team in Tampa. Business company became their main money source. Vince Mignoli, Zeppo, and getting the team. Yeah, the kind of running joke we had was almost every sport you could think of, Steve, was played in that building before the first baseball game was. Arena football, the Lightning played three seasons there. The NCAA's Final Four was there. People don't believe that now. I'm not saying that at all. They'll be like, the Final Four was the trauma. It was. It really was. I know, but I feel like people in the entire sport part of the game were trying to for myself and John Romano, the other baseball writers, we were doing spring training. Everyone else was in the Final Four. I've never been to one, but I still kind of feel cheated. But they had, when they have had a little joke about like a tractor pull, like I see that there actually has never been a tractor pull. It may have been like a monster truck show or something like that. And there was a rodeo. There's been like some volleyball and volleyball, things like that. So, I mean, honestly, I think it's not every sport. Almost every sport was played there in some form before that first baseball game on March 31st, 1998.
5: So the story of the Devil Rays / Rays can't be told without talking about St. Petersburg and the Dome and building that in 1990. It also can't be told without talking about Vince Mignoli, the great Vince Mignoli.
1: Yeah, it's really interesting because this was a person who made their money and a lot of money by being a very aggressive businessman. He bought businesses, he downsized them, he fired people, he reshaped his own offices, and he made a lot of money, and then he would sell it and do the same thing again. It was a good personality trait and a good business tactic to get the team because having been denied several times, you know, he had a threat in lawsuits, you know, things like that, very, you know, just animosity that was developed and getting the team. So I think that was the best way to put it. And our good friend Rick Vaughn, he's going to be the PR director of the Rays, you know, a long time in the American League. I think the way he said it, kind of adopted the phrase, was this was absolutely the right guy to get the team. It may not have been the right guy to run the team because there were some issues going on in the franchise where he kind of sparred with sponsors, he sparred with different kind of things.

0: sell out in the first ever game opening night in March of 1998. Wilson Alvarez on the mound. More than 45,000 people there in the car. Wow. Man, it was a long time before that place was full again after that night. But tell me what you remember about just that first year, putting that team together and that particular period in the franchise.
1: Yeah, you talked about something that had a long build-up. 27 years to get to that day, and then they ended up getting beat badly on their opening day. In fact, Kenny Clark, the former Indians player in the game this year, which was my the Rays had a couple Hall of Famers in line with Bob. Well, he's a Hall of Famer, Wade Bob, as part of the Brewers. Some other cool names, too, and other guys that you recognize, Dave Martinez, was on that opening day lineup. But it didn't work maybe as well as everyone thought, but you say that. They went years before they had another shutout. The fans embraced it, and certainly that opening night was an electric moment. There's still some pictures around at the crowd that show you going on the foul line. I've got a couple books with the Rays. About history, and that's always one of the key moments, is that first ever game. I'm afraid of that, like, in the list of most important things, the most memorable events that happened in Trout Fans Field, it keeps getting bumped down a little bit, but the first ever first pitch to me is still something. I'm still, that's where all we get, the mentality of that. So, I do think that, that gets glossed over because it was, more recent success, obviously. He's been in the World Series now twice, still not winning it, but I do think that first era, even though they lost the last game, is still important.
0: So a lot of forgettable years after that opening night, so some interesting personalities and some splash made with some signings. You did reference Wade Boggs, and he was there just the first few years, 98-99. And a lot of baseball fans, even if they didn't pay attention to the Devil Rays at the time, they do remember his 3,000 pitcher.
1: Well, and for a couple of reasons. One is the unique circumstance, the guy who's identified throughout his entire career, obviously, with Boggs and New York, and the team he fought with success. And he comes home, resigns with the Devil Rays, and really has the opportunity to chase three guys with him. But his father was ill at the time, and thought he would be a team player at home. His father would be able to come out there and be part of his career and success. And he got that hit in August of 1999. He was the first person to get that big battle hit as a home run. And then Derek Jeter ended up doing it against the Rays many, many years later off of David Price. But Wade was very proud of being the first one to hit a home run because he was so known during his career as not being a power hitter. Singles, doubles off the wall. Fenway kind of annoyed him a little bit. He's one of those guys who kind of feels that they've been intro. He wanted to be a power hitter. He could be a power hitter. He would have been 350 and would have said that.
0: So Boggs is only there the first 2 years, 98-99, and 2000. And so the team was trying to get some kind of traction with games, the recognizable names, and expansion team, and a tough division, obviously. The Yankees had their dynasty going, the Red Sox spent a lot of money. The Devil Rays, here's Wade Boggs, Tampa native. Fred McGriff, the power hitter for so long, he was a Tampa native, and he was part of what they called the hit show when they had kind of four sluggers.
1: Just

0: create like some buzz for the team. If you have it from Lupinella, you know, like you said, from Tampa, one of the most respected managers in the game. He also was situation where he has an interesting game coming home, so they arranged to actually trade for him from the Mariners and got him to come to Tampa with the promise, as Lil reminded us, probably over his time there, that he was told they were going to spend the money to win. And they didn't win, and they did spend the money to have a chance to win. And it's kind of one of those things that you would expect to win. It's a journalist, a baseball, the game within the game. Was he going to talk after another loss? Was he going to be hot? Was he going to blow up? And then the PR staff kind of had a model for this, because sometimes there would be people that would come to the post-game press conference trying to debate him, because I guess, you know, kind of the whole thing was pre, this was before going viral, but came out of the way, back in, you know, 2003, 2004.
1: I all remember the video that did go viral, like I said, before social media was around, when he his frustration with everything regarding the Tampa Bay Delrays came out on that video.
2: Yeah, he went on a bunch of different times, and then he ended up talking in his career manager that really was going off on from progress to sell the team in 05, and he thought they had a chance maybe to do a little bit better. They won 70 games the year before, for some reason, got 70 wins, and he kind of said, you go for the past, like, about the team improving, and he said, you need to talk to the new owners. Well, that didn't go over well when the guys taken over, so they ended up negotiating a buyout in 05, and he said that into the blue head one more year, they kind of bought him out of that. But it was a very memorable big cover. I mean, it was just, and, you know, again, number of things that kind of Like,
1: perfect piece bad of the 15 Royals. I don't lead them to a championship, but he was, in some ways, the heart and soul of the race for many of us.
2: He was not only a great player, but a great human being. At that time, he was kind of, it was like Joe invented this thing. Joe had actually done it with Mark Macklemore in the Angels days, when Joe was a bench coach and interim manager there briefly, but then he kind of became the example of this guy who played it, but didn't have any one role, but played a bunch of different positions. He could kind of hit with power, but he could also, like, put the ball on the ground, he would bomb off and do a little bit of everything. In the past, that guy would make him 25th or 26th out of the roster. Here, Ben was, he played every day, he just didn't play the same position every day. A lot of men end up being a second base in right field, so he could move around. There were days where, you know, where Ben would be at four different positions. He'd like start with second, he'd go to right, he'd come back with second, he'd move somewhere else. So, I mean, all these different things that Madden would do, he came on the field, he became a big part of that. And then his role was kind of increased. He started to develop some power, he was a huge part of the team. He said, I think someday, as they kind of get caught up here with their team Hall of Fame, he started a few years ago, I think Ben's overflowing even more.
1: Talking to Mark Hopkins of the Tampa Bay Times, and the Rays beat writer since their inception, before their inception. But one story that's hung over the team ever since they moved into Tropicana Stadium, because it's built for the track team, as soon as they got in there, everybody said, you're going to need another stadium. And under many, many efforts, we're recording this in 2026, in the month of July. But there have been efforts on both sides of the bridge, and that's something that outsiders don't always completely understand. Four- or five-mile bridge separates Tampa from St. Pete over the water. People like own over the bridge. Tampa is younger and more population. St. Pete has been a long-time home. Tampa is closer to Orlando. If you look at it that way, for expecting fan members, all these pluses and minuses on both sides of that bridge. Tell me about the, if you can, the drama over the years of trying to get them a permanent home.
2: Yeah, I mean, you know, the drop was built, as you said, in 1990, so it was 8 years old before they played there at first. It obviously was built more in that era of stadium, you know, than you kind of had. Tons of money, both those guys, and then they hire Ken Abbey to be the stadium built. We want to get it. We're looking on the campus side. We want to build it with a big development around it. And that's what our program is going to be more than anything else. And as this unfolded, they did. They identified the site in Tampa, Jason, Steinbrenner Field of all places, where the Ravens had played that season. Across from the football stadium, which was in the area. There's a community college there now. They're going to knock that down and kind of rebuild and incorporate it. So they have the plan. In theory, by the end of the 2016 season, they were supposed to have Faith Science Field delivered. Start construction with the idea of opening it for the 2019 season. And their plans, you know, similar to the previous one, are predicated on it being done on that time. So, you know, again, as you guys know here, as we're trying to go through this, you know, a lot has to line up, and then a lot more has to go right to actually get it solved. We've got to get it built. It does appear, as we have this conversation, that there may be an insight to this.
1: We've got a lot of opportunity to cover the Tampa Bay Rays. If you had to come up with a Tampa Bay Rays Mount Rushmore of personalities, whether it's a player, owner, manager, whatever, I imagine Evan Longoria is up there. I don't know if that's overseas or not, or James Shields is right now, but who's up there?
2: Yeah, it's up. Yeah, the limit is four. We've had this conversation a couple times, and Longoria is an automatic. David Price won a Cy Young there. Blake Snell won a Cy Young there. But it didn't maybe have an impact as much. Dennis Obrist was their best player for a number of years. And, you know, he would love to really figure out the war number. He needs to help himself with the wins. If you look at the war rate, he's way up. Carl Crawford was one of the best players in the franchise. But when you're building a, you know, Mount Rushmore or statue, I mean, the two statues they had are Longoria and then Aki Rivera. That was my second base. Clint Schaefer. And he's not very good about Rushmore. Joe Madden probably in that conversation. I mean, it's kind of getting to the point where Kevin Cash might be in that conversation. He'll win his 1,000th game early next season with the Rays. This is his 12th season, 2016. So he's a long-tenured manager within his current job. So I think, you know, there's four or five players, there's a couple managers that possibly could end up in that situation. And it'll be curious. They're kind of mentioned earlier, they're kind of getting caught up on their Hall of Fame, you know, Longoria. They didn't want to do it at Steinbrenner Field year, so they purchased that year. He's going in alone this year. But also retiring his number. He's the first true Ray player that's never been bought. His number was retired. He only played there for two seasons. Never been Longoria's number three. Understood a little tidbit for you. The entire time after Longoria was traded for the Giants, under orders from Steve Sherman, the only team no one else was allowed to wear number three. So it was kind of quasi-retired anyway, but that's got to be official here at the end of the 2016 season.
1: Mark Topkin, Tampa Bay Times. We've been reading you for years.

American topsoil. Soil delivered. 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

0: is tied at ball one. Marlins game bottom of the first. It's Morris Peters. Marlins center quarter infielder is in on the grass. Middle infielder back against the lefty McCarthy. The pitch doesn't steal. Does a foul. That's the high home plate. Carter gets a chance to mass. In front of the backstop netting and watch the land. Collins in left, the Royals have Lane Thomas in center, John Ravi in the starting right field. side in the net. Balls in a strike now on TJ Rumfield. On second, two outs, bottom of the first. It's scoreless game. Gorgeous night. And Sunset shades along the horizon behind the net. He's bouncing the scoreboard to the left field stands. That's not good delivery. And Rumfield drives it down the line. Blake again. But it's 2-2.
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0: connected to our

0: Doyle coming up from the bench. Swung at him, missed strike three. Doyle comes up empty again to change up. Second strikeout for Walker, two down now with Bobby. Brings up Ezekiel Tolman at the bottom of the Rockies lineup. He's in the third year of a 7-year contract extension he signed and started a couple of years ago. He might look like that first year, but he's done it since.
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0: Mary. By heading to Cunningham's downtown or Cunningham's on the lake in Kearney, you'll enjoy the coldest draft beer in town, happy hour specials, and great food. 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It's a garbage.
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4: Thomas leads off. Inning number four. 1-3-0 for the Rockies. 0-2-0 for the Royals. Cigano back to work.

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0: so many things well, including challenging at the right time. He's been in the right situation and winning a lot of challenges. But 0-1 now on Freeman. And the pitch swings. Browner to second. Diving stop. And as he gets up, throws as he's falling down. And he still gets the out at first base. He slipped as he was throwing. But he still got enough on the throw to get the out at first base. As he got into Caglio.
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5: Sam Graves, please join me in supporting Chris Duhall on the score.
0: shot down. It's Dust down in Denver. Speaking like the nonsense before the pitch. Confirmed shadows now for those levels.
5: Thank you.
0: the splitter or anything. And so watch it go by for ball two. 2-0 lead count on Edwards Lane Thomas. The Royals have two hits. They both came in the second inning. And they came in the wrong order. There was a single, and then later there was a triple. A single wound up being erased in a double play anyway. Triple was by Isaac Collins. Swing and a ball well hit deep right field. Johnston back looking up. All gone. Home run. Carter Jensen. The Royals are on the board. They're down 3-1. Jensen with number 15 on the year. The Royals are facing up the second deck here at Coors Field. It was a splitter at the knees. Most left-handed hitters like pitches in about that spot. Are unloaded on it. 424 feet. 103 off the bat. The Royals are on the board. Now it's Lane Thomas. Two down. Here's the pitch. And it misses outside.
5: Well, that is a loud way to wake up the Royals offense. They've been sleeping for the last 3 innings. Got to retire 12 straight. Now this is his third time through the Royals lineup.
0: The 0-1 Thomas, and he takes the ball outside. It is 1-0-1 strike on the Royals center fielder, who has tops to third and playing the center tonight. Regano still does the 66 pitches here in the sixth inning, and the 1-1, and it's low. He gives up a lot of home runs. He's averaging giving up just a hair under two home runs per nine innings. 1.9 homers per nine innings. That's 112 out of 120 pitches. Of course, he's pitched two quarters of the year. Here's his 2-1. Swing and a slicer, foul out of play.
5: Yeah, there is no team you look at home roads and live more closely more than the Rockies. The Mexicans giving up four home runs on the road, and then he has it home. He's up home runs, bagging it here and there. He's given up at least one home run on seven consecutive starts.
0: 2-2 on Thomas. Magano rocks and delivers. And he misses a little bit low. This ballpark and this elevation have been studied in, I guess, about any way it can be studied for decades now. Before they built it, when it was still a AAA city, and then once they started playing at Mile High Stadium, the old Broncos Field, and then moving into this place in 95. 3-2, and a pitch, and a swing, and a bounce for foul. Of course, they came up with a humidor that all stadiums, including Dolphins Stadium, now have. Always been a story. The home runs here, of course. 3-2. Swing and a looper into right center drop three. Out to the field, a single for Lane Thomas with two down. And one of many factors that has come up over the years is the players that have come to Colorado, joined the Rockies, or leave the Rockies, or look back. It has to do with the adjustment from playing here at the Mile High elevation, and then even just going on a road trip and adjusting to sea level, and then adjusting back here again. That in itself is quite taxing. Players, here's Caglione swinging, line one into center. Doyle back, but it'll stay in the yard. He'll make the catch in the inning. The Royals have their first run. A home run by Carter Jensen with two down. We go to the bottom of the sixth inning. And Colorado leads it 3-1.
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7: 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Piccolo. Baseball is a game of decisions, and the Royals work to make the right calls all season long. From Dominican, Massachusetts,

football.

0: pitch count has reached 90. He's still two outs away from a quality start. And aside from just achieving a quality start, he's trying to limit how many pitches you're asking your bullpen to report. The 3-2 and a swing and another foul off.
1: 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The Central Nebraska lost to the Fall 4 co-ed volleyball tournament again at the Big Apple, and there could not be a better deal for a better cause. $100 gets a team registered to play a minimum of 4 matches, and a custom t-shirt, $1,000 cookies and gifts, a meal for every participant, courtesy of Nebraska Land Bank, potential prizes, an inviting environment for any skill level. 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We have a 16-team cap on the tournament. 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

0: extra base hit. One time. All of a sudden, he just starts hitting singles. So, that will bring Rojas to the plate. He has fly to shallow left. And rounded to first and third, two down. Left-handed hitting Rojas. Sends a tell on the right. Veteran starter, now a reliever. Deals a fastball that is a call strike.
1: Two good hold by Vance Middleton, by the way. He wants those race runners to be a whole team coming around third. And then be prepared to slam on the brakes and gives him the stop sign. Sounding would have been out by 45 feet. He'd be a very cool.
0: 0-1. Down the pitch. Fastball is low. One ball, one strike. So Ray came into this ballgame with six hits on the year, going up and down from the fourth round. Four doubles, one triple, one homer, and now he has his first outing with a couple of big doubles yesterday in Minnesota. 1-1 on Rojas. Here's the pitch. And this is outside. Again, Rojas is great for numbers against the Rockies, but nothing to show for today's efforts at the plate. Maybe this will be the time for it. First and third, two down, 2-1. Here's the pitch. Just a swing. Fly ball left field. McCarthy going back. Makes the catch before he gets the warning track. Sends a tell against the job done. The base hit. Baseball does not allow an error to the runner to score. We go to the bottom of the seventh. Colorado leaves it. 3-1.
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1: functioning on a two-out broken back flare from DJ Rumfield. The bench stage is out 2-1. Michael Massey was charged with a throwing error with two outs in the fourth that led to a run. And then Troy Johnston, who reached on that error, scored a couple minutes later when Brandon Boyle doubled down the third base line. Carter Jensen's over in the sixth. Bernardino delivers. Down and in. Three balls and a strike on Lane Thomas. Two-thirds innings for Tomoyuki Sugano tonight. Six innings of three on the ball, one earned for Milwaukee tonight. The average is right, 3-2 on Thomas. For Walker, it's his American League leading 15th quality start. Now leading the AL with 138 in the very experience. He's been a remarkable year for Michael Walker. Bernardino delivers his low ball four. Lane Thomas draws a walk. Jack Caglione with the plate has the potential tying run. Cash is over 3 tonight. He's hit the ball hard each of his last two times up. Round of a hit. It's a very hard hit ground rule on the fourth and line out his center of the sixth. He gets a mound in the gear from Rocky's pitching coach, the low linesman. Most of brand new staff with Rocky, he said, their manager, Warren Shaver, who was an interim manager last year. Rocky's part ways from long-time skater. Rocky started 7-33 last year.
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for Shelley.

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And a single against Romano. The hit that he allowed.

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10: 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Ryan Feltner, fellow right-hander with Old from Colorado, 7:30 for Secret City Time. We'll be on with Bob Allen for our pregame show at 6:30. 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
12: And trying to raise the level of play and help our guys be as good as we possibly can as a team. But I don't think it's probably worth getting too much into the days of 1-3 and all that kind of stuff.
13: Can't take some time off during training camp. It's probably not the worst thing for this team as well. Not just because it gives them rest, he's going to be ready to go. If Tommy Simpson's actually going to be the backup quarterback on this team, he needs a lot of those reps, especially with the first team during training camp in the next couple of weeks. Because Ty Simpson, even for somebody like Daniel Lofsky, who was just defending Ty Simpson during the draft, can we really run up in the draft? I think everybody's willing to admit he's been a project. He's somebody that needs a little bit of time before he starts playing. But if Matthew Stafford has a back flare-up or just has a little tweak and has to miss anything, and he's got to go in there, I don't know what the Rams are going to get. I don't know if Sean McVay knows what they're going to get at this point with Ty Simpson being their backup quarterback.
14: Yeah, I mean, that's the thing, because you got Stetson Bennett. I'm not putting my eggs in that basket if I need a backup. Right, you're right. You want to make sure. That might be one of the most valuable backups in the league right now, is the backup of Matt Stafford. Because, again, at his age, it's not rooted for injury. We would never do that. But at his age, these kind of things happen. And even once they are from getting some massive hit or, you know, running for his life, if they hold him something, I mean, things just happen at an older age.
13: Especially in 17 games. Even for younger quarterbacks, we see this is so hard with 17 regular season games to get through the entire regular season unscathed, which is why so many teams are investing in that backup quarterback position. They want to go out there, they want to make sure they have a good veteran or somebody that they believe, okay, clearly if Stafford goes down for the season, you're screwed. No matter who your backup quarterback is. But if he has to miss a game or two, is there somebody that we can put in there that we think, yes, we can modify game plan, we can win a game with? And they just don't have that answer on Texas. They don't know the answer. Yes, they don't know the answer. No, at this point, and honestly, they're probably going to know until they find themselves in that position and he actually has to play in a regular NFL game with the stars on the other side.
14: And that's exactly why it's smarter to be able to let him rest, Matt Stafford rest, and maybe get Ty Simpson as many reps as possible with the ones, with, you know, just kind of give him that experience to put him in the position just in case they need him. In case of emergency break last, at least he'll be in a little bit better position. I hope we'll see plenty of him during the preseason. So that's a smart move by Sean McVay and the Rams. We're getting back to Hugh Myers' game night here on ESPN Radio. Coming up next, what's going on with Baker Mayfield and his no contract extension?
15: Camp to camp, living live
14: smoke about Burrow maybe not wanting to be there moving forward.
15: The pressure's on. 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It really matters.
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8: It's just 20 years than you'd offer anything over to. 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
9: What I would tell him is be quiet, be graceful, and go play. How many teams are left on this planet that are going to pay you $50 million or more to be a quarterback?
10: Quarterbacks don't grow on trees, so you have a guy like Baker that has proven that he can lead that organization in particular. I think that you can make sure you do everything you can to take care of
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10: Baker did not get his contract extension, and he told everybody who was listening this summer all about it. See what's next? It's game night here on ESPN Radio. All the ESPN apps. Here's your September 80 and tune in. 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It's game night. So I'm Hugh Myers. You know, I find it kind of funny, and look, I don't know how this whole Baker Mayfield situation is going to play out. I know that I cover a team that has had a rotating door to quarterback position for a long time, and now they have their guy. He said appear to have their guy after showing 3-14 in draft and never end up in the middle of number one overall. But they could have gone 3-14 and had the number two overall pick like the Jets decided to have the right? But so my point of saying that is, I know a lot of people say, well, my Baker, you can go into the draft and get your guy. One, getting into the draft doesn't mean you're going to get your guy. And two, getting into the draft and drafting the guy doesn't mean he's actually going to be the guy. So I keep cautioning. Be careful what you wish for. I know that Baker Mayfield, I don't think anyone would ever say he's an elite quarterback, but he's pretty stinking good. And I believe he can win some games, but it seems like everyone is kind of, I don't want to say blown away, but besides himself, I can't believe Baker Mayfield said what he said and is talking about the Buccaneers. Why does he have to be different than any other player that's in the National Football League that doesn't get their attention?
12: Yeah, when it comes to Baker, it's clear he wants money that's in the range of Trevor Lawrence, Jordan Love, maybe a little more than Brock Purdy's at 53, because they're looking at about $55 million per year. I doubt he's asking to be the highest paid quarterback in the league until he passes Dax.
10: Yeah, that would be
12: value. I don't think

0: He's the only one playing the game. I don't even want to do that here. This team looks at Trevor Lawrence. Yes, he's them. Not a lot of playoff success on the resume of Trevor Lawrence.
1: Justin Herbert. He's at 52 million. He has no playoff success.
0: So, yeah, probably wants a little bit more than $55 million. Obviously, I think he wants some more guaranteed money. The contract that's been reported out there, two-year deal, slightly above $100 million. Unless you're guaranteed $75 million of that, it's ultimately a one-year deal, and then you kind of pay as you go. Okay, we feel good enough for you to be a guy, you know, next year, and then we'll see after that. And yeah, I get why he's upset. I get why he's frustrated. And
2: I have no problem with him voicing his concern.
0: He's the way that he did it, and now I'm disappointed.
1: Right, that's exactly what he said. He's disappointed and disrespected.
0: Yeah, so if that's the way he feels, I've got no problem with him voicing that out loud, because it's not disrespecting any coaches, not disrespecting any teammates. And I think his teammates ultimately are going to understand that he's frustrated and just wants to get that off his chest.
1: Well, I know that the code in the locker room is that you never count another man's pocket. Right? We've heard that a thousand times. But you said you didn't feel like he disrespected anyone. I don't think he disrespected anyone. But Evan Cohen from Los Angeles, you're on ESPN Radio alongside Michelle Smallman and Chris Hansen. He feels a different way.
3: They were able to replace Tom Brady. They're not going to be able to replace Baker Mayfield. Kyler Murray can't be franchised, but he's great this year in Minnesota. Maybe he's the guy. I'm just making that up in terms of they did it once. Why could they not do it again? Sure, that's risky. Baker Mayfield has that grit, has that grind that you want from that quarterback position. The teammates love him as they should. He's played well there. But this, from the Bucs' perspective, it's we rescued you as much as you think you rescued us. We were in a much better position when we got you than you were when you got us. I can understand why they would feel disrespected as well. I think there's an argument both ways on this. I don't think it's one-sided.
0: If the Buccaneers are thinking, hey, we replaced Tom Brady, we can do it again, that's... I don't think that's how any NFL team works.
1: Good luck. Good luck, Chuck.
0: It's not that easy.
1: Right.
0: It's not that easy to replace quarterbacks. Like, how many guys ran through Tampa before they finally landed on Tom Brady? Before Brady decided that he wanted to go there. They were rotating through guys pretty consistently. It's hard to find quarterbacks. And if that's why they should be going, okay, we got lucky with Baker. I don't know if they're going to be able to do it again. Right. Just take a look at what's going on right now in Pittsburgh. Since Ben Roethlisberger retired, they've been kind of like the Bucs, where they haven't been great, but they haven't been bad enough where they're in a position to take a quarterback. So they take their flyers on guys as they fall to them in a draft. They try and Kenny Pickett, who's the only first rounder that year. Yeah, we'll try it. And that didn't work out. So now they sat around holding their breath all offseason, hoping that Aaron Rodgers would come back. And he did. I don't know what Buccaneers are going to do next year. But it's hard to find a competent quarterback playing in the NFL. It's not just, we can replace Baker if he walks out that door. That's not the case. Just ask the Minnesota Vikings. Right. After they left Sam, they were fortunate, right? They were able to replace Kirk Cousins and Sam Darnold. And then they haven't been able to replace Sam Darnold. They're hoping that Kyler Murray can work out for them.
1: Yeah, it's really a dangerous game. If you're able to hit, okay, great, right? I mean, the Packers have been able to do it consistently. Somehow, some way, you come to Green Bay, you know, they've been able to do it. But that's rare. That doesn't happen very often. I just think that if you look at the number, I know people are going to gasp when they say $50 million for Baker Mayfield. Look, the price of doing business is going up all the time. The salary cap is going up all the time. You give him a 2 or 3 year deal. Let's just say that. Like I said, he got nothing more than a 2 year deal. But you give him a 3 year deal, you can have an option for the third year. I don't care. The guaranteed money has to be really good. You're going to look at that contract in a year or so and be like, oh, that's not too bad. Because somebody's going to get another contract. Look at all the guys that have been paying a year ago. You know what I mean? Like that, exactly. That's why I look at one point. It was, I remember a time when like Derek Carr was the highest paid quarterback. I remember when the Raiders were extended for the first time. Like, he's making $25 million a year. Now the highest paid guy's getting $64 million a year. Like, what are we talking about? The price of doing business is consistently going up. The salary cap
4: really consistently win one of them. To get a really good quality quarterback, you got to pay the cost of the play.
0: Remember when Patrick Mahomes signed that big contract? 10 years, $500 million. Now I can't believe it. And now he just worried about the deal this offseason. So he's got a bunch more money coming. But before he signed that extension, he was almost a bargain. Because so many guys started signing deals that were that much higher than him. Why would you be willing for the guys at $55 million? Who always in that $55 million year goal? You're looking at all these other people you're going to pay them. They're getting passion homes for that. Because that's the way it works. Guys start signing contracts, and that deal just started, and that contract starts to seem like it's more and more of a value and more and more of a speed.
1: Yeah, I mean, look, Justin Herbert's at 52.5. Lamar 52. Jalen Hurts 51. Right? I mean, look, why not be up there around that range, right? Especially if you believe in him. Now, if you don't believe in him, okay. Then let him walk. There'll be a team that'll want him, especially a team that can't get a quarterback in the draft. You know, and that's fine. Let them deal with it. But, you know, don't end up feeling like you got egg on your face like the Vikings did after they let Sam Darnold walk.
0: I'm just curious to see what happens to you. I would call him a mid-tier quarterback because that seems not quite accurate with what Baker Mayfield is. But he's not a top-tier guy. Right? And after the Seahawks won with Sam Darnold, not paying him top dollar, not paying him still a respectable contract, I wonder if real teams are like, okay, if we don't have that top difference maker, maybe we can sign our quarterback to a Sam Darnold-esque deal that allows us to spend money elsewhere. And maybe that's what the Buccaneers are trying to go after and just trying to get kids that poorly. Two Baker throughout the process or two Baker people throughout the process. I wonder if that's what Tampa Bay is doing. But at the end of the day, you got to pay for it.
1: They're trying to get a bone in ribeye at the dollar store. That doesn't happen. Major League Baseball, odd injuries, that do happen. What's next?
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0: Sunday night sold the New York Mets making the first of what people are expecting to be several moves before the trade deadline coming up on Monday in Major League Baseball. They said left-handed reliever A.J. Minter through the Minnesota Twins for a couple of minor league leaders. Several teams know that team is today. Meanwhile, the Mets did scratch Freddy Peralta from his scheduled start tonight. Peralta is expected to be one of those pieces of the Mets star moving before that deadline on Monday. Mets did start Freddy Peralta, and it didn't work out for the Mets tonight. As they fell to tomorrow, it was 5-2. The Tigers, they scratched Casey Mize to start. The Mets still beat the A's 14-1. Tigers race over the Giants 7-0. Yankees get a win over the Cubs 2-0 earlier this afternoon. Orioles defeat the Phillies 6-4. Phillies, now they are snuffling as they've lost 7-4 in a row. It dropped all the way down to that third wild card spot. Padres get a game back. Marlins a game and a half back. In the WNBA, everything is done for the evening. Dream took out the Storm 98-89 and reset a triple double with 21 points and 13 rebounds. Another double double in the Mississippi Wings game. This time it was Shakira Austin, 28 points, 10 rebounds in the victorious effort for the Mystics. Not to be outdone, Kate McCorn, a triple double tonight for the Fever. 26 points, 10 rebounds, 10 assists. As the Fever defeated the Fire on the road into Portland, 112-98. More game night, myself, Jim Myers, coming up next here on ESPN Radio.
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0: Big night one tomorrow night, here's big night one.
1: Oh, Gabe, you're not
0: there. Femi, Brock Lesnar, main event of Punk taking on Cody Rhodes. Gonna be a great SummerSlam in Minneapolis.
1: Well, I'll tell you what, man. Harrison Bader of the Giants, he might feel like he's telling the sale right now. He might have signed up to the sale. He got things going on. Things going on, man. You know, he's like one of those guys that he has issues going on. He sits back and is like, how did that get here? What happened? What was the cause of this? What was the cause of this? You might not believe. We're going to have Sister Sledge together. I can't tell it like Sister Sledge together. You can't tell it like Sister Sledge together. She can tell it.
6: I'm not sure I can tell it that weird, but to Harrison Bader signed a 2-year, $20.5 million contract with the San Francisco Giants prior to this season. He had an injury-riddled season, first he was dealing with a hamstring issue, and now he's been out since late May. It's plantar fasciitis in his left foot. So apparently, last Saturday night, according to local TV affiliate Taylor Hicks in San Francisco, there were multiple witnesses who said Bader was seen drinking at bars across the city, as one does on a Saturday night. And then sources told SFS that Bader's scooter that he
12: driving on, crashed into the back of a San Francisco Fire Department fire engine just before 2 a.m., and the wheel of the fire truck then rolled over his foot, causing major injury.
1: Wow. Can you imagine, first of all, can you imagine a car right under your foot?
0: No,
1: just your average car right under your foot.
0: Just a four-door sedan.
1: Exactly. That's going to hurt. Now,
12: Eric Hall Jr. is popping up and saying, great for him.
1: Super-sized ass.
3: Yeah, exactly.
12: Just for those who don't know, Bengals tight end Eric Hall Jr. revealed this week he got hit by like a mini truck injuries and got him excited for the season. So I'm sorry.
0: So football player's different, man.
1: No, no, but he didn't get hit by a fire truck.
0: No, he did not.
1: Can you imagine a fire truck running over your foot?
0: No, I cannot. No, if I can't imagine a four-door sedan over my foot, too, I don't want to even try to picture what it would be like for a fire engine to go over my foot.
12: The San Francisco Police Department said he was taken to the hospital with non-life-threatening injuries.
1: Wow.
12: So today it comes out that the Giants are suspending payment to him. And this is from Giants President of Baseball Operations, Buster Posey. Over the weekend, Harrison Bader was involved in an accident that has delayed Harrison's prior treatment timeline for plantar fasciitis, and unfortunately, he returned to the field. We are still investigating the circumstances of the accident, but will be suspending payment to Harrison until he's able to resume performing services for the club.
1: So,
12: right now, he's owed $1.14 million for the remainder of the season, and he does have another year on his contract.
1: So, hold on, pause real quick, because Gabe, I don't know if you know, but the story actually gets wilder and a little bit crazier. As if it's not crazy enough, my man has had a fire truck run over his foot. But the story goes on to get a little bit crazy. I'm telling you, trust me on this.
0: Okay, every once in a while, it gets crazier than a man on a sewer running in the back of a fire truck and getting his foot run over.
1: And Sister Sledge will tell you why.
12: Because this is not the first time Harrison Bader has gotten hurt.
0: Come on, man.
12: Or has been involved in a scooter accident. Back in 2014.
0: You got multiple scooter accidents on your record?
12: Back in 2014, when he was a student at Florida, he hit a curb and ran into a truck while driving a motorized scooter, according to a report from the Gainesville Sun. He was unresponsive on the ground, and according to the incident report, smelled of alcohol. He was then suspended 19 games by the Gators.
1: So, ladies and gentlemen, the lesson here is do not ride motorized anything while drinking. Don't ride a motorized scooter while drinking. Don't be Harrison Bader and drink and drive anything, especially across the campus or whatever, because bad things continue to happen.
0: Drinking and driving, obviously, like you said, don't do it.
1: Yeah, don't do it.
0: Just don't do it.
1: Don't.
0: But don't do it on two wheels as well. If you do two wheels, that's even a worse idea. It's all a bad idea. And this is... How does this only happen to baseball
1: teams? I'm sure they have the wildest injuries, right? Yeah, they'll be the ones that, you know, their dog tripped them and they fell down the stairs, or what was it that, my guy when he was in Houston, who was a shortstop of there's the, yes, remember he was getting a massage back at his house, and it's like, we can hear the cracks in his back from upstairs, and I was like, are we sure about that? You know what I mean? Like, what are we doing? Like, guys will hurt, you know, he cut himself shaving, and he, like, stuck up or something. I mean, like,
0: it's weird stuff. Yes. There was a Brewers pitcher back in the day that had to go on the injured list because he tried to rip the phone book and injure his shoulder. Like a party trick, you know, people just do that when phone books were a thing. He tried to rip the phone book and injured his shoulder and had to go on the injured list. Steve Sparks with the pictures.
1: Oh, yeah. There's always some wild ones, especially in baseball.
13: There have been multiple pitchers in baseball, or players, excuse me, that have had to go on the injured list because they sneeze and they pop something.
0: Oh, yeah, I think that happened to Sammy Sosa.
13: Sammy Sosa.
0: He sneezed and had a back spasm. He had to go on the IL.
12: MLB.com has updated the story. I'm sure they've done this before, but they do it the test. Which I'm sure has everything to do with the Paris Bear story. Are you visiting MLB's strangest injuries? So this one's actually a little sad. The manager played for the Cubs earlier this year. Hurt his meniscus.
1: There's always something, man. There's always something. Yeah, this is the one. Sean Kelly, 2018. The month after you traded to Oakland, right? Of course, I have to know to this day. Within the confines of a new apartment that had a pile of appliances, that's the word, he wasn't totally familiar with, Kelly sliced the tip of his right thumb, the part of his hand where he releases the ball into the dirt, on a sharp knife while washing dishes. He added that it was no ordinary kiss accident, as blood drew immediately to some male breath, the only thing that kept him from slicing the top of his thumb.
12: Here we got another giant. Anthony DeSclafani in 2023 had to leave a game with left leg discomfort because he dropped a piano bench on the toe.
1: Everyone does that naturally.
13: I mean, I don't even know why that's on the weird list. I mean, I think that's happened to everybody, right? Like, you just, you know, in your everyday life, you know, everyday life, you're just dropping the piano chairs. What are you doing? Why are you picking up piano chairs or piano bench as a baseball player?
12: I forgot about where all this happened with the Yankees after a leg infection from a tattoo. I think we're also missing one of the classic ones when Trevor Bauer with the Guardians had the playoffs was dealing with cutting his hand on the drone.
14: There's also the Joel Zumaya going on the IL with arm inflammation from playing too much guitar hero.
13: Sure.
1: He was hanging out with Kyler Murray.
13: Too many video games. And it always happens to pitchers because, as we know, like pitchers have to, they're finally doing machines, right? The right arm can be so sensitive, or the left arm, whichever arm you're throwing with, and yet pitchers are just willing to take risks with disrupting what makes them their millions of dollars.
1: Oh my God, Cespedes used to be a member of the A's back in 2019 as a member of the Mets and had to have twin surgeries on both of his heels. He was derailed by a freak injury suffered on his ranch, where he fractured his right ankle when he suffered a violent fall and twisted his ankle in a hole. He fell in a hole.
12: How about always in baseball, too? Back in 1936, Joe DiMaggio, before he even played in his first major league game, had a minor foot injury in spring training. He went for treatment using something called a diathermy machine, which is a skating device. The machine was too hot to be broken his foot.
13: That's the old Antonio Brown. So he was Antonio. So Antonio Brown, decades later, would spend too much time in cryotherapy machine to get himself a frostbite on his face.
1: That's Ricky did that. That's my guy. Ricky did that. I'm going to go ahead and not say that because, you know, that's my guy. But thank you, Malibu, for, you know, raining on my parade. Rest in peace, Ricky. It's okay. It's all right. You were perfect. Got a little frostbite on his feet.
13: He provided us with plenty better times.
1: Yeah, he did. How about Derek Hall that suffered a freak knee injury back in 2014 after a hard fall at his home, which led to surgery in a mid-season absence. He was tripped on the stairs of his home, causing a hard fall to his left knee. He was tripped by his But what's his name in football with the Cowboys? The quarterback, remember they said he got a concussion in his house because something fell out of the roof?
13: He's not there anymore.
1: Diggs. He was really good for a quick minute. But yeah, he got a concussion because something fell out of the ceiling. Hit him in the head. And he was out. So there's always some kind of freak injury that's happening. But this one happens
13: out of 10, it's a baseball guy.
1: Yes, like this one. Stay away from scooters. He's Gabe Nice along with Q Myers. It's Gabe Nice on ESPN Radio all new year. Coming up next, we show love to the ones who deserve it. You're on Gabe Nice. Thank you.
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0: Hey, Marty, you're at the racetrack, and somebody here would like to talk about that. NASCAR George.
1: That's what we're going to have to do. We're going to have to you, Marty Smith. This time I'm going to get two donkeys, and I'm making this big. And let me tell you one thing. I think you should get a polar bear as a pet, because he's as big as a polar bear and as mean as a polar bear.
0: There you go, Marty. Welcome to the NASCAR George Experience.
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5: Her fit there was the dream and the makeup. what that's meaning. There, as I mentioned, don't look now at the Indiana Fever on a roll. Don't look now at the Atlanta Dreamer on a roll. They're all still on a 5-game winning streak, right? They're sitting there at the 5-roll. So it's getting tight down the stretch. They've got 18 wins all season. Like I said, don't look now. But here comes the dream. Again, we're showing love to the ones deserving here on Game Time Music Radio. And to all the ESPN after the Mystics, the Wing, here in Austin. Let's switch our attention to Major League Baseball. The Astros, the Rangers, it was all Asian.
6: There's one more pitch. Yiner to left field. Hit pretty well. Going back. And that ball is out of here. Yiner Diaz. Finally, long distance again. That ball was crushed. Looked like he got in front of it, but instead, the third home run of the night. For the Astros, they extend the lead.
7: Nothing can stop me. I'm all the way up.
8: KBNE 790 AM with the call. Astros go on to an 11th win over the Rangers. Fourth win in a row now for the Astros. We've now won 9 of their last 10. And because of that, they're now a game over 500. And in first place ahead of those Rangers in the American League West. The American League is just crazy in all of those divisions.
5: It really is. They are west of the mess. Right? I mean, you think that the Astros are 56-55 and now you're first place? Come on, man. That division is absolute mess. But shout out to the Astros. They got it done this evening. The Reds, the Pirates, now this one.
9: First pitch to him here. Swing and a fly ball, well hit. Deep center field, Mangum on the run, on the track, at the wall, it is gone! A two-run shot to center field for Sal Stewart has put the Reds on top, 5-3-4. RBIs 81 and 82 on his 23rd home run of the year.
7: Nothing can stop me, I'm all the way up!
8: CRWLW Reds defeat Pirates 8-7. I think the biggest story here, Paul Skeens is driving 7 strikeouts on 5 runs, 2 home runs, just 4 innings. His ERA now 3.90 on the season.
5: Yeah, you got to continue to pay attention to what Skeens got going on because you mentioned it earlier in the show. His velocity is not where it needs to be. He's giving up more earned runs than he normally would. Something seems like it's going on that's not too good. Baseball fans, Pirates fans, and more importantly, for Paul Skeens. How about the Diamondbacks and the Guardians? Arizona, top of the eight, that's what they did.
10: The first pitch, shot through the right side into the base hit. The D-backs will take the lead. The ball bottled by Martinez. Carroll comes home to score. Perdomo to third. Moreno to second. He's 3-1 Diamondbacks in the eight.
7: Nothing can stop me. I'm all the way up.
8: Arizona's pitch 98.7 with the call is the D-backs take out the Guardians 4-1. First straight win falling through here. Losing streak for the D-backs. They're one game ahead of the Phillies for the second National League wild card spot.
5: Yeah, no doubt about that. Great call, by the way. Arizona's pitch 98.7. How about one more? The Orioles and the Phillies. The Orioles have some fantastic jerseys on. And this guy's got a great baseball name. Gunnar Henderson.
10: Gunnar? Is this the gap from right center field? That's a big hit! Andrew Nelson is able to score. He'll get the Orioles the lead. Alonso is going to be waved in from third. He will score. And Gunner, a belly flop, into third base. He pounds the door. And the Orioles have seized the lead in the seventh. Take the four. But you think he's got me. I'm all the way up.
8: WBAL with the call. 6-4 the final. Orioles over the Phillies. Already mentioned the Phillies. A bit of a tailspin. They now have the third wild card spot in the National League. The Orioles just a game and a half back of the Guardians for the final. wildcard spot by being taken.
5: Will the Phillies make a move before the trade deadline? Clearly, something needs to change. He's Gabe Maxwell. I'm Q Myers. Sports Center all night. It's coming up next on ESPN Radio. All new ESPN app.
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15: What are the reactions to making Mayfield's contract negotiations?
18: 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I've got a hard time to grab one.
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1: Kyle Lucevera.
21: That's a Major League Baseball trade deadline just all 3 days away. And day three of NFL training camp to the Mayfield may have carried over from day two. Plus, the future of the WNBA in action tonight from Kate Beckers and AC Bud, the Dallas Angels, she breathes in the dream, and of course, Caitlin Clark and the NBA Fever. But we start with baseball, and yes, that trade deadline is looming, but there's a battle for the top of the West in the American League. Houston Astros hosting the Texas Rangers. Rangers coming into the three-game set on a two-game skid, but with half a game lead over the Astros, who came in on a three-game win streak.
22: Here's one what pitch. Niner to left field.
23: Hit pretty well. Going back. And that ball is out of here. Niner Diaz. Diving long distance again. That ball was crushed. Looked like he got in front of him, but instead, the third home run of the night for the Astros. They extend the lead.
21: Yeah, he has 4 for 5 in RBI, 2 runs, 2nd straight 4-hit game for the Astros. They have now won 9 of their last 10 games. They improved to 56-55. This is their first time over 500 since April 6th. And yeah, that's the top of the AL West. Yordan Alvarez, he went 2 for 3 with 2 RBI, 22nd game with multiple RBI this season. That leads Major League Baseball for Houston. And that is an 11-2 win for the Astros. We got Yankees at the Cubs. New York Yankees banged up, beat down, moving on from a pair of extra inning losses on Chicago's south side. Instead, to the Cubs at Wrigley Field.
24: In great position now. High fly ball. Deep left center. BCA back. Locking up. See ya. A long home run to Rosario. Yankees first hit, and they lead 1-0.
21: All right, offense is still hard to come by for the Yanks, but this time, 2 home runs was enough to get it done. Both Spencer Jones and then, yes, Ahmed Rosario snaps a 15-game homerless streak. That's his longest of the season, Spencer Jones. He went 1-2 home run in his past 3 games. Before that, 2 home runs in his first 34 career games. The Yankees are 38-4 this season when they hit multiple home runs in a game. They're still missing a lot of key pieces, but they'll call that a 2-0 shutout win over the Cubs. 11th shutout of the season, 2nd most in Major League Baseball. The Phillies have 12, Dodgers and Red Sox both have 10. 12-6 in the past 18 games after going 4-14 on the Cubs side. 10th shutout loss of the season. White Sox and Rays with a chance for the Sox to snap a 3-game losing streak.
22: Pitch hit in the air deep the other way to left. Back on it is Stetson and it's gone. Mooney with a 2-run homer. 3 innings, 3 homers for the White Sox. That's his 24.
21: Mooney was just one of 3 White Sox to go yard. Miguel Vargas and Colson Montgomery, the 3 of them. It's their 5th game this season where all 3 hit a home run. That is tied for the most by any teammate trio in a season all time. There's 9 other instances. Aaron Benintendi for the White Sox, he was 2 for 3 at a home run at RBI. The Rays, they fall to 40-17 at home this season. Still remains the best home record in Major League Baseball. We're looking at that trade deadline. 4 games and 8 teams, we just told you about. All of them are buyers at the deadline. The Rays, one of those teams hoping to pull away in the pair of Super Bowl sweepstakes. The others, the Brewers, the Dodgers. And for the Brewers, the Rays really stand a chance against the defending World Series champs. Senior MLB insider,
24: generally speaking, those smaller markets
0: market teams don't do big ticket rentals. Like, this is antithetical to their process. Because the reason that the Rays are where they are, that the Brewers are where they are, is because they keep their prospects and they bring them up and they have control over them for multiple years. So this is a position that they're not used to being in. And why everybody in the industry believes that Scooble will wind up with the Dodgers is the penalty for a trade like this. The penalty for the Dodgers is so much less because let's say that they trade away really good players and that Scooble doesn't work out and they don't win. The Dodgers are still making $1 billion a year and the Dodgers still have an absolutely loaded farm system. Whereas if you're the Rays and the Brewers, your lifeblood is those young, under control, cheap players. And if you're giving them away for a guy who you can have for only 2 months, he better work. Like, this better be the sort of thing that winds up with gold on your finger, or otherwise you've done yourself and your franchise a long-term disservice.
21: It's hard to think of a team that wouldn't like to be in the mix for Scooble, for the Yankees or one of them. They really would have said they're in the market for that frontline pitching and bullpen, just to add to that. But because of the way their health has been going, the Yankees' injury list really could change that trade deadline strategy. Aaron Judge, Giancarlo Stanton, Cody Bellinger sideline. So that needs for a lineup help if they're going to make a push into October and be one of those teams that can contend in the World Series. Well, it's just about as urgent as that search for a little extra pitching. So, Jeff Passan, once again, on what you think and how aggressive you think the Yankees are going to be.
0: The Yankees are everywhere right now. They're looking at catching. They're looking at relief arms. They're looking at bats. They understand that that lineup that they have right now is not going to be the sort of thing that they're going to play off games. Now, granted, they're going to have Cody Bellinger back. They're in all likelihood that they expect to have Aaron Judge back. They hope to have Giancarlo Stanton back. So this isn't quite the same. But they need a catcher. They could, you know, they keep getting the back to Luis Rise. I'm not sure where the fit is there because he wants to play second base. He's insisting on playing second base. Then we see Judge is on third, and it's probably not going to work in the air. The DH spot could be open for a Rise right now. The Yankees are going to be busy.
21: But the game of the night, somehow a preview of October, imagine saying that just a month and a half ago. The Boston Red Sox still on the West Coast visiting the Dodgers. The Red Sox one win away from going 21-4 in July. That would be the best monthly record in team history. But they're up against the Dodgers. Shohei Ohtani back in the lineup after sitting out last night's game. And he's proved to be well rested.
24: And now the 2-1. Fly ball, talk about going a long way. It is out of the way. And gone! A 2-run home run. Shohei Ohtani, 24th of the year. And the Dodgers have taken the lead.
21: His 24th of the year to take the lead, but the Red Sox answered, putting up 5 in the 7th.
1: 2-2. Here it is. And it is swung and ripped down the left field line. It is there! Inside the line of the wall! One run in! Yoshida comes home! It's a 2-run double! Mona! And it is 7-4 Red Sox!
21: Mona on the way. Red Sox 9-4 win against the Dodgers. 21-4 in the month of July. Again, that best record in team history. Tune in for baseball action later today as the Chicago Cubs host the New York Yankees, presented by Progressive Insurance. 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
2: And that reaction, you know, you had a few things to say. You said it. You were all about the ball today, and we moved on. I heard a lot worse, so I don't know what happened. They're doing their job, and they come to work every day. You know, they're a conversation they need to have. We'll have it as a team, and we understand that as well. So, I mean, we're good.
21: That's Tampa Bay Buccaneers head coach Todd Bowles. reacted to what Baker Mayfield had to say on day two of NFL training camp. Mayfield saying he was disappointed, discouraged, and really looking for the Bucs to hopefully come to him with an offer that he viewed suitable before training camp. He said on day two, Mayfield, that is, that he had no interest in continuing those negotiations. He was fully focused on football, but he was looking to get somewhere upwards of $50 million, and ultimately his sticking point was that he wanted more than a two-year deal, and the Bucs brass had yet to bring him anything higher than that. As for making sense of all this Mayfield mayhem, Jordan Rodgers, ESPN football analyst, weighs in on it.
3: If you're sitting in that front office, your number one job is to protect your team, your chances to win this year, your chances to win in the future. So, if you know that Baker's got a little fire to him, you really want to play with the fact that if he would walk out that door for maybe a little bit less than you were offering just to spite you, he probably would. So I just keep coming back to, if not him, then who was him? In the long run, it's not Baker. And I agree, the money thing, you have to be smart and fiscal, but if you're not paying him, you're either gambling on maybe Kyler Murray has an average season and wants to reset with a 13 in 3 years. Maybe I go for one of these quarterbacks in 2027, but then you reset your roster and your timeline to win for 2 or 3 years after the second round.
21: So Jordan Rodgers doesn't understand what the Bucs are doing with Mayfield. On a sportsmanlike, Evan Cohen says that he doesn't like what Mayfield's doing.
4: They were able to replace Tom Brady. They're not going to be able to replace Baker Mayfield. Kyler Murray can't be franchised. If he's great this year in Minnesota, maybe he's the guy. I'm just making that up in terms of they did it once. Why could they not do it again? Sure, that's risky. Baker Mayfield has that great, has that grind he wants in that quarterback position. His teammates love him, as they should. He's played well there. But this, from the Bucs' perspective, it's we rescued you as much as you think you rescued us. We were in a much better position when we got you than you were when you got us. I can't understand why they would feel disrespected as well. I think there's an argument both ways. I don't think it's one side.
21: Mayfield says he will entertain a deal during the season, but he knows his agent will only bring him one if it's something that they deem competitive. All right, over to the Steelers camp. We know that this is Aaron Rodgers' final season, and he will close it out in Pittsburgh. So, the Redwood Steelers head coach Mike McCarthy has to say as Aaron gets ready for his final curtain call.
6: I think those conversations are really so personal. I think, you know, obviously known him since the beginning. You make it that point in life, whether you get into the fourth quarter of the career,

0: fourth quarter of his career, but Rodgers very open about the fact that he thought last year might be it, so we'll just call it overtime in his career now, too. But where does it lead him with Rodgers, the Steelers, his age, Mike Tannenbaum, ESPN, NFL front office, and inside?
1: Third place. Yeah, you talk about Aaron Rodgers' following overall for the season. Aaron Rodgers got 5.8 yards in terms of air yards per attempt. That was 28th in the league. He's going to be 43 in December. And you don't have to come back to guys like Scott Dolger, guys like Vinny Testaverde, Brett Favre, Warren Gamarino in Miami. Older quarterbacks don't like to get hit. I can't imagine that this offense, a year older now, is going to become more explosive. Aaron Rodgers is not at that point in his career. I think that compresses the field. I like Cincinnati. I like Baltimore. I think those two teams will be able to score more consistently than Pittsburgh will be able to.
0: When it comes to the Los Angeles Rams, it's pretty much Super Bowl or bust for them to be the only team with those hopes that high. But what's it going to look like as far as Aaron Donald, Sean McVay, Los Angeles Rams head coach?
2: Here's what I'll tell you. There won't be any news on that front until we get back to Woodland Hills. You know, we have some different things, which, you know, and I totally understand. What I don't want to do is break. There's some conversations that we've had. We've loosely had some different timelines that are kind of temporary. I want to keep those between us. Just, you know, if something unforeseen happens, I respect for him and the situation. But I know this, you know, that things are going in the right direction. And if there's an arrow, it's trending out for us. Well, that'll be something that I think once we get back to Woodland Hills, we'll have a better idea of what that timeline looks like. There won't be any decision in anything in terms of Aaron's situation involved here. That's kind of already been, you know, set out, you know, in my talk, you know, since the last, you know, for the last 10 years.
0: All right, one Aaron on his way to retire, another Aaron possibly coming out of retirement. So when we come back, Major League Baseball not the only trade deadline on the docket. Who could be moving in the WNBA this weekend, and who's already on the move? Plus highlights from the W right here on SportsCenter, all night on ESPN Radio.
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0: NBC Network. LeBron James in the final chapter of his career trying to do something that no player in the NBA has ever done. With four championships with four different teams, it is boom or bust. He's going somewhere with no history and an attempt to win. If he does it, we're talking about his legacy on a completely different tier. If he doesn't do it, he tried to chase a ring in his final chapter and he failed.
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5: Sunday, 3 o'clock. The Mets are already dealing their highest draft pick in 9 years, and Misa Moro off to the Toronto Tempo in exchange for rights to Maria Masha Kundikova and a 2028 second round pick goes back to Connecticut, ultimately to Houston. But of note, Tempo still holding on to their first round pick for next season. That's a key as they're looking to establish themselves as the league's newest expansion franchise, or one of them. Anyway, other names that are being thrown around in that trade deadline conversation, Kelsey Plumlee with the Las Vegas Aces, potential landing spots could be Golden State, Valkyrie, showing that offensive boost for somewhat surprised contender in the Valkyries. The Washington Mystics, a team that is very young, and could use that experience, or possibly the Phoenix Mercury. Of note, the Sparks, they play on Sunday at 3:30 in the afternoon. That's 30 minutes after the trade deadline is set to pass. Plum says she's preparing as if she will be putting on a Sparks jersey, but isn't taking anything too personally. Tonight, Elaine Hamilton with the New York Liberty, another player who could be in the mix of the trade deadline, Luke Ward, and Skylar Diggins with the Chicago Sky. We've got three games in action on Friday night, starting with the Indiana Fever at the Portland Fire and Caitlin Clark to continue to push the limits of the game.
6: Long three from Caitlin. Oh, my goodness. That was Craters Lake deep. And that's the shot Caitlin Clark. That's her go-to. She likes the left to the step back three.
5: Caitlin Clark, the fastest player in WNBA history to reach 1,500 points and 500 assists. She did it in 78 games, absolutely blowing the past records out of the water. That was Sabrina Ionescu in 97 games. And with that, the Fever top of Portland Fire, 112-98. Fever on a 5-game win streak. They've won 6 of their last 7 games at 5 games. Their longest win streak of the season. It's their 12th double-digit win of the season, tied for most in the WNBA with the Aces. And a 5th straight game scoring 100-plus points. And that is the longest streak in WNBA history. 13th time scoring 100-plus points this season. All right, Wings at Mystics. We're talking about one of the youngest teams in the WNBA. Washington Mystics hosting the Dallas Wings. We've got some young superstars in the mix. The Mystics, though, they're on an absolute tear with a chance to do something that they haven't since 2021.
7: Well, it's here.
8: What is
7: I saying?
8: That is just ridiculous.
5: Shakira Austin in a season high 28 points, 10 rebounds, 4 assists, second 25-point double-double game this season. Only one game in her career prior to entering the season with those kinds of numbers. And first time since September 18th through 13th of 2020, longest win streak. 4 games, the first time since 2020. And more impressive, so, Mystic shot, 17-12% from 3. Only team this season to win multiple games while shooting 12% or worse. That's only the stat you want to have, but hey, if they're going to close it out, that's with a minimum of 15 attempts. And Kiki Arifin, 22.9 rebounds, 8 games this season, 20.5 rebounds. Wings have lost 3 of their last 4 games. All 3 losses coming by 6 points or fewer. And we've got the Storm at the Dream, 98-89. Angel Reese continues to be a double-double beast.
7: She's done damage that here tonight. That's her second night.
8: Reese, another one from downtown.
7: Speaking of a second day, 3 from one of our four players, I like the back and forth between the posts in this game.
8: Angel Reese only had one game of her career with multiple three-pointers and was as a rookie against the Storm.
5: Major League Baseball action and more when we come back at the Sports Center all night on ESPN Radio.
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17: Alright, here are your half-hour headlines. College football starts this month, but a federal judge could have just sent rosters into an absolute tailspin, granting a preliminary injunction for class of 2022 athletes to be eligible for a fifth season this year. NFL training camp day 3 is in the books. You got those heated competitions picking up steam, but not every star player is on the field of Major League Baseball trade deadline. It's only 3 days
18: out. How about Hunter Green, the all-star from the Cincinnati Reds, turns 27 next week. He's been dominant in the past. He's coming back from an elbow issue this year. He's available right now. He's told 50-50 gets traded.
17: All right, we are talking about Paris Google a ton, but Buster Olney, ESPN MLB insider on Get Up on Friday morning, explaining that, well, it's not Paris Google. It's Hunter Green. He made his fifth start for the Cincinnati Reds coming off the IL. He allowed 4 earned runs on 7 hits, 2 walks, and 4 strikeouts as the Reds beat the Pirates 8-7 on Friday. When we talk about that, the Super Bowl, GSX, Brewers, Rays, Dodgers, all in the mix. Anyone else would certainly tap in on those trade talks with Detroit. But how about your sellers? When you think sellers, well, New York Mets, they definitely come to mind. Jeff Passan, ESPN, senior MLB insider on the pitch players from the Mets are drawing the most interest.
19: There's a lot, and they're all pitchers. And today, Freddie Peralta was scratched from the start because there's a belief that sometime within the next 24 to 48 hours, he is going to move. It's not just Peralta, though. It's Clay Holmes, who has an even bigger market than Freddie Peralta. And it's Luke Weaver, who the Mets don't have to trade necessarily. He's under contract for another year, but if Adrian Morejon and Mason Miller from the Padres don't go, Luke Weaver might be the best reliever to get that this deadline. They've got Brooks Raley to Luis Robert. They could dip into their catching with Luis Torrens and Francisco Alvarez. David Stearns, the Mets president of baseball operations, is going to be perhaps the busiest person at this trade deadline. The Mets have a lot of work to do between now and 6 o'clock on August 3rd.
17: When it comes to the Detroit Tigers playing at the Athletics on Friday evening, not the most intriguing matchup, but we certainly can make the nice highlight. 8th inning, the Tigers already up 5-1. They don't exactly need any more insurance, but Dylan Dingler will give it to him.
20: 1-1. Swinging a high fly ball in the center field deep. Soderstrom back looking up. It's gone!
17: Well, there you go, Dylan. It's our first career grand slam. He's got the second most home runs by a Tigers primary catcher since the year 2000. That's a 23. Victor Martinez has 32 in 2014. And so the Athletics, their record 5-19 in July, worst win percentage ERA in Major League Baseball, second fewest runs per game. Tigers, meanwhile, second most runs scored with this 13-1 win in a game this season. Now, not every highlight has to be a grand slam. Some of it, we like defensive play too. And the Diamondbacks and the Cleveland Guardians, Angel Martinez, Cleveland, give it to us.
20: Two down, no score, and he sends one in the air to right, not deep toward the line, coming hard. Martinez foul ground near the stands. Just into the net, brilliant catch, and hangs on, falling into the net. It's
17: 6-0. There they go on to win 6-2 over the Angels. Nationals at the Braves playing, and this one we got another big hit from Michael Harris. The step in, he came through with a 2-run home run as the Braves beat the Nats 6-2. The San Francisco Giants have suspended outfielder Harrison Bader without pay after a late-night scooter incident worsened a foot injury. As Clint Cassiatis, the scooter had already landed him on the IL. Worth mentioning, this is the second scooter-related incident of Bader's career. He's also been injured in a scooter crash while on the Yankees, making this a bit of a repeat issue. And for the San Francisco Giants, this team trying to stay in the National League playoff race. This is an off-field distraction that's giving them some difficulty in the first stretch of the season. The Giants taking on the San Diego Padres. The Padres had a 5-game win streak snapped just a night ago. This time, they came to rectify the situation.
20: Owen launches one in the air, left field is deep. Ramos is back. He's at the wall. Look it up. This one. Good to go. Chase Owens, first major league home run. Western Middle. And the Padres add on. It's 4-0.
17: 9-7-3. The fan of Chase Bowling his first home run of his Major League Baseball career. Padres 6-1 in their last 7 games. They've outscored opponents 35-6-19 in that span. Now we had a great pitching matchup in Cincinnati. Paul Steed versus Hunter Green. This is a great matchup on paper anyway, but the Reds, they beat the Pirates 8-7 on the back of Scott Stewart.
20: First pitch to him here. Swing and fly ball, well hit. Deep center field, Mangum on the run, on the track, at the wall, and it is gone! A 2-run shot to center field for Sal Stewart has put the Reds on top 5-3 in the fourth. RBIs 81 and 82 on his 43rd home run of the year.
17: You can tune in for baseball action later today. The Chicago Cubs host the New York Yankees, presented by Progressive Insurance. Coverage begins at 6:30 p.m. Eastern on ESPN Radio and the ESPN app. We can officially say that the college football season starts this month, but as if college sports were chaotic enough in the world of NIL and the transfer portal, well, a federal judge has set things a bit into a tailspin, granting a temporary injunction allowing a class of 2022 athletes to compete in a fifth season of eligibility. That is a direct response to the NCAA's new 5-for-5 rule. We are expected to see that appeal. Meanwhile, Indiana football head coach Kirk Cernetti has some fighting words with Big Ten Media Day this week, calling the Big Ten the best conference. Auburn head coach Penny has something to say about that. And today,
0: Cernetti can say whatever he wants. He's holding the trophy at the end of the year, and there's a lot of respect there. And so I think he earned the right in what he's done to say truly whatever he wants. And I respect that agenda completely. For my two cents on it, they're both obviously high end football. And when you look at top to bottom this league, and then you throw in another Power 4 game on top of it, when you're talking about 9 conference games, a Power 4 game on top of it, it is as tough as you can imagine. And one tough team, but yes, high end coaches, yes, the physicality up the front, the way that the rosters are built now to where your depth is getting smaller and smaller. There is no light game or game on a schedule when you're looking at it in this league, and to leave it up to whoever to figure out if there is in that league. But boy, there certainly is not a single game you could point to and say, man, this is going to be one where we can run some guys up. And so, take it for what it's worth. I would tell you, and I've told recruits this, so this is not any secret. The biggest stage, the best players, the best coaches are in this conference.
17: continue into day three of NFL training camp, notably running back Jahmyr Gibbs of the Detroit Lions and Bijan Robinson of the Atlanta Falcons. Neither has participated in practice yet, but quarterback competition continue to stoke the flames. We know we've got one in Minnesota. So Justin Jefferson, Vikings wide receiver, is he enjoying watching Kyler Murray and JJ compete in that QB comp?
3: Yeah, I love a competition. I always love a competition. I feel like a competition brings out the true dog in you, that true player within you. So it's just all about who is coming every single day with that fresh, true mentality, and that, you know, every single day is a new day. And really not putting the dwelling on the past, dwelling on the past day. And even this is that episode, great day of mine. Just moving on and just stacking those days and being consistent.
17: There's also a quarterback competition brewing in Cleveland, though. Ask Jason McCourty, ESPN NFL analyst, what is happening in quarterback competition really even doing between Deshaun Sanders and Deshaun Watson?
21: I'm not going to argue for Deshaun Watson because since we've seen him on the field the last few times, it hasn't been pretty. But the fact that the coaches are saying this is a competition from what they've seen in the spring, I think if it was clear as day that Shador at this point was above Deshaun Watson as a franchise, why wouldn't you go ahead and name Shador the starting quarterback going into the training camp? Because to your point, that's what you would want, to find out what he can be as a player. But if you're out there in the spring and Deshaun Watson is making strong, he's picking up the offense, and he's looking like some former version that he used to look like, then this is going to have this competition. And once you say it's a competition, you have to play the guy that best proves he should be on the team.
17: All right, so should there be a competition? Mike Tannenbaum, ESPN NFL front office insider.
22: Without question, it's been 7 years since Deshaun Watson has played at a high-level guy. And if we were running the Browns, we need to know what we have in Shador, who I believe has all the physical skill set to be a front-line quarterback. Maybe not a franchise quarterback, but a good starter in the NFL. He's big enough, has a good arm strength, good enough athleticism. Hey, look, at the end of the year, Deshaun Watson is going to be moving on. He's going to be a free agent. It hasn't worked out. We need to know what we have. Never
17: out of the New York Football Giants camp in West Virginia, could they actually compete for the first time in a long time with the return of Luke Neighbors and Cam Scabu? Jordan Rogers, ESPN football analyst, is like they might be able to.
23: They need to be a run the football RPO play action based offense. I mean, that's who Jackson Dart was in college. Then people get his confusion with Lane Kiffin about throwing it all over the place in the deep shots. He was the best quarterback in the all of college football in the play action pass, led the country with 20 touchdowns, 47 explosive plays, highest percentage of play action. So that's what he, that's his wheelhouse. So if you can get a run game going, Jackson Dart, man, I'm telling you right now, I'm bullish on this team. I've been bullish on Jackson Dart for a long time. With him as a starter last year, they were a top 15 offense. That's without Malik Neighbors. That's without Cam Scabu. They're going to be a top 10 offense. As Malik Neighbors starts to ease back into that, he was the sixth best quarterback against playoff teams last year. He had 16-2 touchdown to 10 interception ratio. As a rookie,
17: right, so before Jordan Rodgers gets fully head over heels, let's talk about Cam Scabu and why he had everybody flipping out just a couple of weeks ago. He did a backflip at Fanatics Fest, which didn't have people super happy as he's returning from an injury. This is what he had to say about his attack.
24: I mean, obviously, I do some dumb things here and there, you know, but I learned from it. You know, my coach talked to me, told me how he felt, and I learned from it, and will I go do that backflip again? Probably not. So, I mean, we learn what we learn, and, you know, move on. I mean, when game time comes around, we'll see what game time comes around. But right now, we're focused on training camp, and we'll keep the backflips on the field for now.
17: I do some dumb things here or there. Who among us? Right? Coming up, more Major League Baseball action and recap WNBA trade deadline and Major League Baseball trade deadline. 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
4: Seth Rollins, a sweet minute situation. 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
26: One of the biggest trades of this century at the deadline. Two-time Cy Young Award winner, and the teams that are involved are the best in baseball. The Los Angeles Dodgers, the Milwaukee Brewers, the Tampa Bay Rays, the Atlanta Braves, and even the Chicago Cubs. You know, it's not the point now where it's a two-team race between the Brewers and the Dodgers, but the belief among executives around the game is that they're going to be able and willing to put together the two best packages.
27: Could the rich really get richer? Are the Dodgers really the front runners for the biggest domino, the biggest get, the biggest fish, the biggest tiger in Paris Scooball? We'll have to wait and see what we find out 3 days until the Major League Baseball trade deadline hits 6 p.m. Eastern on Monday. In the meantime, games continue. Twins at the Mariners, always an important matchup when it comes to the National League. Two teams chasing in October and this wild card race. race could come down to games like this in October.
1: Is this ball hit high in the air from Jeffers to left? Rosario Matthews at the wall. That ball is gone. And streak intact, and the lead balloons to two. Ryan Jeffers deep in his own bullpen, and it's 5-3 in favor of the Twins.
27: They were trailing 3-2 coming into the seventh, two-run frame in the seventh plus that Jeffers home run on 372 team. And the Twins beat the Mariners 5-3. WNBA trade deadline is also in the mix, and let's see, Kelsey Plum, your biggest domino to fall, possibly in the mix going to the Valkyries, a team that is a bit of a surprise contender for the championship as a new expansion team, just in their second year. So, Kelsey Plum, she's the first one to watch Skyles Diggins, another one, Connecticut Sun already dealt out Anissa Morrow to the Toronto Tempo. Three scores on the night, the Dream top of the Storm, 98-89. The Mystics beat the Wings 81-75. And the Indiana Fever, 112-98, where Caitlin Clark continued to top herself. She became the fastest player in WNBA history to hit 1,500 points and 500 career assists, doing it in just 78 games. An update on the international soccer scale, FIFA president Gianni Infantino has dropped his controversial plan to sell the private investment stake in the World Cup after facing some intense backlash from soccer leaders around the world. Both UEFA and CONCACAF objected to the proposal, with UEFA saying it would boycott FIFA events. In a statement on Friday, Infantino said the proposal will not proceed, adding that the divisions it created were no longer in the best interest of FIFA's goals. Now we listen to the top sound for the Friday night in the industry. Tigers expand their lead against the Athletics in grand fashion, thanks to Dylan Dingler, 97-1, the ticket.
5: The one, seeing a high fly ball in center field, G. Soderstrom back, looking up, it's gone! Grand slam, Dylan Dingler, number 23!
27: Double-double machine Angel Reese showcases her range from beyond the arc and dreams win over the Storm on high on.
5: She's done damage in there tonight. Reese, a double one from downtown. He's going to
9: have a second main career with one of your record players. I like the back and forth between the posts in this game.
5: Angel Reese holding in one game of her career with multiple three-pointers and as a rookie against the Storm.
27: Staying in the ATL, Michael Harrison's second deposits the ball deep into the chop house as the Braves defeat their division foe Nationals 6-8. The fan.
5: Michael Harris out in the 5 spot, climbs in the first pitch from Griffin. Swung on and delivered deep to right field. That ball is deep into the chop house. Michael Harris melted that baseball. And Atlanta leads 5-1 here at the bottom of the sixth.
27: Gunnar Henderson flaps a go-ahead two-run triple in the Orioles' 6-4 win against the Phillies. WBAL.
5: Gunnar hits the gapper right center field. That's a big hit. And that's the gun of Randall scores. He'll get a yard on the lead. A lot of them going to be waved in one third. He will score. And Gunnar, a Philly to one. And DeMar DeMaine is keeping the goal in third. And the Orioles have seen the lead in 7. Take them up 4. Baltimore.
27: Guardians outfielder Angel Martinez slashes the leather in foul territory. WTAM 1100.
5: Two down, no score. He sends one in the air to right. Not deep toward the line. Coming hard. Martinez foul ground near the stance. Oh, what a grab by Angel Martinez. Boy, he has no regard for his
27: Angeles Dodgers amazingly somehow preview of October 9-4 Boston 21-4 in the month of July. That's a franchise record. Major League Baseball trade deadline, WNBA trade deadline, NFL trade deadline. That's all ahead on SportsCenter all night on ESPN Radio.
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30: The Yankees and Cubs battle in an afternoon duel at Wrigley. Trade deadline talks start to heat up across the majors.
31: They're looking at catching, they're looking at relief arms, they're looking at bats. They understand that that lineup that they have right now is not going to be the sort of thing that can win a playoff game.
30: What were the reactions to making Mayfield's contract negotiations?
32: What I was telling him is to be quiet, be grateful, and go play. Because when you graduate from Tampa Bay at the end of this year, how many teams are left on this planet that are paid $50 million or more than either quarterback that aren't going to drop them?
30: WNBA action features a trio of games.
33: She's done damage in that area tonight. It's her second night.
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27: The Major League Baseball trade deadline all 3 days away, and day three of NFL training camp to the Mayfield may have carried over from day two. Plus, the future of the WNBA and Ashley Simons may be back in Asian Bud McDowell's name, Jack Greece, and the Dream, and of course, Caitlin Clark in the Indiana Fever. But we start with baseball, and yes, that trade deadline is looming, but there's a battle for the top of the West in the American League. The Houston Astros hosting the Texas Rangers. Rangers coming into the three-game set on a two-game skid, but with half a game lead over the Astros, who came in on a three-game mid streak.
0: There's one what pitch. Niner to left field. Hit pretty well. Going back. And that ball is out of here. Niner DX. Dialing long distance again. That ball was crushed. Looked like he got out in front of it, but instead, the third home run of the night for the Astros. They extend the lead.
27: Do the Brewers or the Rays really stand a chance? against the defending World Series champ, senior MLB insider Jeff Passan.
2: Generally speaking, those smaller market teams don't do big ticket rentals. Like, this is antithetical to their process. The reason that the Rays are where they are, that the Brewers are where they are, is because they keep their prospects and they bring them up and they have control of them for multiple years. So this is a position that they're not used to being in. And while everybody in the industry believes that Skubal will wind up with the Dodgers is the penalty for a trade like this. The penalty for the Dodgers is so much less because let's say that they trade away really good players and Skubal doesn't work out and they don't win. The Dodgers are still making $1 billion a year and the Dodgers still have an absolutely loaded farm system. Whereas if you're the Rays and the Brewers, your lifeblood is those young, under control, cheap players. And if you're giving them away for a guy that you're going to have for only 2 months, he better work. Like, this better be the sort of thing that winds up with gold on your finger or otherwise you've done yourself and your franchise a long term disservice.
27: It's hard to think of a team that wouldn't like to be in the mix for Skubal. Of course, the Yankees are one of them. They really would have said they're in the market for frontline pitching and bullpen, just to add to that. But because of the way their health has developed, the Yankees' injury list really could change that trade deadline strategy. But Aaron Judge, Giancarlo Stanton, Cody Bellinger is sidelined. So that means for lineup help, they're going to make a push into October and be one of those teams that can contend in the World Series. Well, it's just about as urgent as that search for a little extra pitching. So, Jeff Passan, once again, on what he thinks and how aggressive he thinks the Yankees are going to be.
2: The Yankees are everywhere right now. They're looking at catching, they're looking at relief arms, they're looking at bats. They understand that that lineup that they have right now is not going to be the sort of thing that can win a playoff game. Now, granted, they're going to have Cody Bellinger back. They're in all likelihood that they expect to have Aaron Judge back. They hope to have Giancarlo Stanton back. So this isn't quite the same, but they know they need a catcher. They could, you know, they could get tied to arise. I'm not sure where the fit is there because he wants to play second base. He's insisting on playing second base. And we've seen Jazz Chisholm at third, and it's probably not going to work. And yet, the DH spot could be open for a rise right now. The Yankees are going to be busy.
27: But the game of the night, somehow a preview of October, imagine saying that just a month and a half ago. The Boston Red Sox still on the West Coast visiting the Dodgers. The Red Sox one win away from going 21-4 in July. That would be the best monthly record in team history. But they're up against the Dodgers. Shohei Ohtani back in the lineup after sitting out last night's game. And he proved to be well rested.
3: And that is a 2-1. Bottom hole, talk about going a long way. It is on the way. And gone. A 2-run home run. Shohei Ohtani. The 24th of the year. And the Dodgers have taken the lead.
27: It's 24th of the year to take the lead, but the Red Sox answered, putting up 5 in the 7th.
4: 2-2. Here it is. And it is. We're going to rip down the left field line. It is there! Inside the line of the wall! One run in. Yoshida comes home. It's a 2-run double. Mona! And it is 7-4 Red Sox.
27: Mona on the way. Red Sox 9-4 win against the Dodgers. 21-4 in the month of July. Again, that best record in team history. Tune in for baseball action later today as the Chicago Cubs host the New York Yankees, presented by Progressive Insurance. 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
6: I didn't have a reaction. You know, I had a few things to say. We said it. We were all about ball today, and we moved on. I heard a lot worse, and so I don't really have any thoughts on it. Long as they're doing their job, and they come to work every day, you know, if they're don't say we need to be had, we'll have it as a team, and we understand that as well. So, we're good.
27: That's Tampa Bay Buccaneers head coach Todd Bowles reacting to what Baker Mayfield had to say on day two of NFL training camp. Mayfield saying he was disappointed, discouraged, and really looking for the Bucs to hopefully come to him with an offer that he viewed suitable before training camp. He said on day two, Mayfield, that is, that he had no interest in continuing those negotiations. He was fully focused on football, but he was looking to get somewhere upwards of $50 million, and ultimately his sticking point was that he wanted more than a two-year deal, and the Bucs brass had yet to bring him anything higher than that. As for making sense of all this, Mayfield mayhem, Jordan Rodgers, ESPN football analyst, weighs in on Get Up.
1: If you're sitting in that front office, your number one job is to protect your team, your chances to win this year, your chances to win in the future. So, if you know that Baker's got a little fire to him, you really want to play with the fact that he would walk out that door for maybe a little bit less than you were offering just to spite you. You probably would. And so I just keep coming back to, if not him, then who for Tampa Bay? In the long, because if it's not Baker, and I agree, like, the money thing, you have to be smart and physical, but if you're not paying him, you're either gambling on maybe Kyler Murray has an average season and wants to reset with 13 in 3 years. Maybe I go for one of these quarterbacks in 2027, but then you're resetting your roster and your timeline to win 2 or 3 years down the road.
27: So Jordan Rodgers doesn't understand what the Bucs are doing with Mayfield. On a sportsmanlike, Evan Cohen says he doesn't like what Mayfield is doing.
5: They were able to replace Tom Brady. They're not going to be able to replace Baker Mayfield. Kyler Murray can't be franchised. He's great this year in Minnesota. Maybe he's the guy. I'm just making that up in terms of they did it once. Why could they not do it again? Sure, that's risky. Baker Mayfield has that grind that he's wanted in that quarterback position. His teammates love him as they should. He's played well there. But this, from the Bucs' perspective, is we rescued you as much as you think you rescued us. We were in a much better position when we got you than you were when you got us. I cannot understand why they would feel disrespected as well. I think there's an argument both ways on this. I don't think it's one side.
27: Mayfield says he will entertain a deal during the season, but he knows his agent will only bring him one if it's something that they deem competitive. All right, over to the Steelers camp. We know that this is Aaron Rodgers' final season, and he will close it out in Pittsburgh. So what did Steelers head coach Mike McCarthy have to say as Aaron gets ready for his final curtain call?
7: I think those conversations are really so personal. I think, you know, obviously known him since the beginning. You get to that point in life, you get into the final quarter of a career, you do reflect. And I think he's just, those are honest answers to your question. So, I can't speak on, where exactly he is. But, I think the biggest thing is, where he's at in life. I've watched him grow and get both personally and professionally. And, his personal life is growing. And, this is such a selfish profession. I mean, let's be honest. I'm sure when he's playing the 42, he's having to get a lot of thoughts about his personal life.

0: down and be the only team with those hopes that high. What's it going to look like as far as Aaron Donald, Sean McVay, Los Angeles Rams head coach?
1: Here's what I'm telling you. There won't be any news on that front until we get back to where we're going. You know, we have some different things which, I totally understand. What I don't want to do is put in, there's some conversations that we've had. We've loosely had some different timelines that are kind of temporary. I want to keep those between us. Just, you know, if something unforeseen happens, out of respect for him and the situation, but I know this, you know, that things are going in the right direction. And if there's an arrow, it's trending upwards. That'll be something that I think once we get back to the Blue Hills, we'll have a better idea of what that timeline looks like. There won't be any decision on anything in terms of Aaron's situation while we're here. That's kind of already been, you know, set out, you know, when we've talked about since the last, you know, the last couple of years.
0: All right, one Aaron on his way to retire, another Aaron possibly coming out of retirement. So, when we come back, Major League Baseball not the only trade deadline on the docket. Who could be moving in the WNBA this weekend and who's already on the move? Plus, highlights from the W right here on SportsCenter. 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

0: play a giant issue slash problem that a lot of guys talk about. And there's a lesson in what the guys just want to open to, which is get on with it. Just missed the bottom 17 to take the lead. I got to play the hardest hole out here. Put a peg in the ground, ready, aim, 330 down the middle. Stuff it to 10 feet. Sam misses the putt. 22 seconds for him. Get my name on the job.
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3: Well, sure, we've got our eyes on that 6 p.m. Eastern on Monday for Major League Baseball trade deadline, but WNBA trade deadline, that's coming up even sooner, Sunday, 3 o'clock. The Knicks done already dealing their highest draft pick in 9 years, and Nisa Morrow offers the Toronto Tempo in exchange for rights to Maria Masha Kundikova and a 2028 second round pick. Goes back to Connecticut, ultimately to Houston. But no, Tempo still holding on to their first round pick for next season. That's a key as they're looking to establish themselves as the league's newest expansion franchise of one of them. Anyway, other names that are being thrown around in that trade deadline conversation, Kelsey Plum with the Las Vegas Aces. Potential landing spots could be Golden State Valkyrie sharing that offensive boost for a somewhat surprised contender in the Valkyries. The Washington Mystics, a team that is very young and could use that experience, or possibly the Phoenix Mercury of the Sparks. They play on Sunday at 3:30 in the afternoon. That's 30 minutes after the trade deadline is set to pass. Plum says she's preparing as if she will be putting on a Sparks jersey, but isn't taking anything too personally. Benjamin Laney Hamilton in the New York Liberty, and another player who could be in the midst of the trade deadline, or Skylar Diggins with the Chicago Sky. We've got three games in action on Friday night, starting with Indiana Fever at the Portland Fire, and Caitlin Clark continuing to push the limits of her game.
4: Long three from Caitlin. Oh my goodness! That was career landing.
3: Caitlin Clark, the fastest player in WNBA history to reach 1,500 points and 500 assists. She did it in 78 games, absolutely blowing the pass record out of the water. That was Sabrina Ionescu in 97 games. And with that, the Fever top the Portland Fire 112-98. Fever on a 5-game win streak. They've won 6 of their last 7 games. That 5-game, their longest win streak of the season. It's their 12th double-digit win of the season, tied for most in the WNBA with the Aces. And a 5th straight game scoring 100-plus points. And that is the longest streak in WNBA history. 13th time scoring 100-plus points this season. All right, ladies at Mystics, we're talking about one of the youngest teams in the WNBA. The Washington Mystics hosting the Dallas Wings, who've got some young superstars in the mix. Mystics, though, they're on an absolute tear. They have a chance to do something that they haven't since 2020. Austin here this season at 28 points, 10 rebounds, 4 assists, second 25 points, double-double game this season. Only one game in her career prior to entering this season with those kind of numbers. And first time since September 18th through the 13th of 2020, longest win streak, 4 games, first time since 2020. And more impressive, so Mystic shot 2 for 17, 12% from 3 only team this season to win multiple games while shooting 12% or worse. Not necessarily the stat you want to have, but hey, if they're going to close it out with a minimum of 15 attempts and keep the air at 22 points, 9 rebounds, 8 games this season with 20.5 rebounds, the Wings have lost 3 of their last 4 games. All 3 losses coming by 6 points or fewer. And we've got the Storm at the Dream, 98-89. Angel Reese continuing to be a double-double beast.
5: She's done damage to the players tonight. That's her second tonight.
6: Reese, another one from downtown.
5: Speaking of the second baby three from one of your front-court players, I like the back and forth between the posts in this game.
6: Angel Reese only had one game in her career with multiple three-pointers as a rookie against the Storm.
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3: All right, here are your half hour headlines. 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NFL training camp day really is in the books. 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
0: How about Hunter Green, the all-star from the Cincinnati Reds? Turns 27 next week. He's been dominant in the past. He's coming back from an elbow issue this year. He's available right now. He's told 50-50 he gets traded.
3: All right, we're talking about Terry Fubel a ton, but Buster Olney, ESPN MLB insider, on Get Up on Friday morning, explaining that, well, it's not a ball, this is going to be a ball. Hunter Green, he made his fifth start for the Cincinnati Reds since coming off the IL. He allowed 4 earned runs on 7 hits with 2 walks and 4 strikeouts as the Reds beat the Pirates 8-7 on Friday. But when we talk about that Fubel sweepstakes, Brewers, Rays, Dodgers, all in the mix, anyone else would certainly have to get in on those trade talks with Detroit. But how about your sellers? I mean, big sellers. Yeah, the New York Mets, they definitely come to mind. Jeff Passan, ESPN, senior MLB insider, on which players from the Mets are drawing the most interest.
2: There's a lot, and they're all pitchers. And today, Freddie Peralta was scratched from his start because there's a belief that sometime within the next 24 to 48 hours, he is going to move. It's not just Peralta, though. It's Clay Holmes, who has an even bigger market than Freddie Peralta. And it's Luke Weaver, who the Mets don't have to trade necessarily. He's under contract for another year, but if Adrian Morejon and Mason Miller from the Padres don't go, Luke Weaver might be the best reliever dealt at this deadline. They've got Brooks Raley Jr., Luis Robert. They can dip into their catching with Luis Soriano, Francisco Alvarez, David Stearns, the Mets president of baseball operations, is going to be perhaps the busiest person at this trade deadline. The Mets have a lot of work to do between now and 6 o'clock on August 3rd.
3: When it comes to the Detroit Tigers playing at the Athletics on Friday evening, we have the most intriguing matchup, but it certainly came in that highlight. The 8th inning, Tigers already up 5-1. They don't exactly need any more insurance, but with Dylan Diggler, give it to him.
4: Going one. Swing a high fly ball in the center field deep. Soderstrom back looking up. He is gone! Grand slam, Dylan Diggler, number 23.
3: Well, there you go, Dylan Diggler, first career grand slam. He's got the second most home runs by a Tigers primary catcher since the year 2000. That's his 23. Victor Martinez at 32 in the Metro 2014. And so the Athletics, their record 5-19 in July, worst win percentage ERA in Major League Baseball, second fewest runs per game. Tigers, meanwhile, second most runs scored with this 13-1 win in a game this season. I'm not every highlight has to be a grand slam. Some of it, we like defensive play too. And the Diamondbacks and Cleveland Guardians, Angel Martinez, Cleveland, we'll get into it.
4: Two down, no score, and he sends one in the air to right, not deep toward the line, coming hard. Martinez foul ground near the stands.
3: Friday night.
4: And a high fly ball. Deep right field. This one's way back. Bye-bye, big
5: the Brooklyn opening the fifth inning, 6-0.
3: Back to those big plays, right? Brewers, everything 6-0 there, they go on to win 6-2 over the Angels. Nationals at the Braves playing, and this one comes. I think we have another big hit from Michael Harris in the second. He came through with a 2-run home run as the Braves beat the Nats 6-2. Those San Francisco Giants have suspended outfielder Harrison Bader without pay after a late-night scooter incident worsened a foot injury and plantar fasciitis that had already landed him on the IL. Worth mentioning that this is the second scooter-related incident of Bader's career. He's also injured in a scooter crash as well with the Yankees, making this a bit of a repeat issue. And for the San Francisco Giants, this team trying to stay in the National League playoff race, this is an off-field distraction that's giving them some difficulty in a crucial stretch of the season. The Giants taking on the San Diego Padres. The Padres had a 5-game win streak snapped just a night ago. This time they came to rectify the situation.
5: Owen launches one in the air to left field and deep. Ramos is back. He's in the wall. Get up. This one. Get a goal. Chase Bowen's first major league home run. Western Metal. And the Padres add on. It's 4-0.
3: 97-3 to Ben Chase Bowen. His first home run of his Major League Baseball career. Padres at 6-1 in their last seven games. They've outscored opponents 35-19 in that span. Now, in a great pitching matchup in Cincinnati, Paul Skeens versus Hunter Graham. It's a great matchup on paper anyway, but the Reds, they beat the Pirates 8-7 on the back of South Stewart.
5: First pitch to him here. Swing a fly ball, well hit. Deep center field. Mangum on the run, on the track, at the wall, and it is gone! A two-run shot to center field for Sal Stewart has put the Reds on top. Tied with 3-4. RBIs 81 and 82 on his 23rd home run of the year.
3: You can tune in for baseball action later today as the Chicago Cubs host the New York Yankees. 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Coverage begins at 6:30 p.m. Eastern on ESPN Radio and the ESPN app. We can officially say that the college football season starts this month, but as if college sports were chaotic enough in the world of NIL and the transfer portal, well, a federal judge has sent things a bit into a tailspin, granting a temporary injunction allowing the class of 2022 athletes to compete in a fifth season of eligibility that is in direct response to the NCAA's new 5-for-5 rule. We're expected to see that repeat. Meanwhile, Indiana football head coach Kurt Zanetti has some fighting words of the Big Ten media day this week, calling the Big Ten
6: Coach Zanetti can say whatever he wants. He holds the trophy at the end of the year, and there's a lot of respect there. And so I think he's earned the right in what he's done to say truly whatever he wants. And I respect that. I genuinely do. From my two cents on it, they're both obviously high end football. And when you look at top to bottom of this league, and then you throw in another power core game on top of it, when you're talking about the 9 conference games, the power core game on top of it, it is as tough as you can imagine. And it's one of the top teams, yes. High-end coaches, yes. The physicality up front, the way that the rosters are built now to where their depth is getting smaller and smaller. There is no light game or giving on the schedule when you're looking at it in the league. And leave it up to whoever to figure out if they're in that league. But boy, there is certainly not a single game you can point to and say, man, this is going to be one of the rookie rest of guys up. And so, take it for what it's worth. I will tell you, and I've told recruits this, so this is not any you could. Football's the biggest stage. We're looking at the best players. We're looking at the best coaches. Are in the conference.
3: That from Amber and Ian on ESPN Radio. We go to the pros. Holdings continue into day three of NFL training camp, notably running backs Jahmyr Gibbs of the Detroit Lions and Bijan Robinson of the Atlanta Falcons. Neither has participated in practice yet, but quarterback competition continues to stoke the flames. We know we've got one in Minnesota. So Justin Jefferson, Vikings wide receiver, he enjoyed watching Kyler Murray and JJ compete in that QB comp.
8: Man, I love a competition. I always love a competition. I feel like a competition brings out the true dog in you, that true player within you. So it's just all about who's coming every single day with that fresh mentality and that, you know, every single day is a new day. And really not, you know, dwelling on the past, dwelling on the past days. And even if it's a great day or not, just moving on and just stacking those days.
3: There's also a quarterback competition brewing in Cleveland, though. Ask Jason McCourty, ESPN NFL analyst. What is having a quarterback competition really even do between Shedeur Sanders and Deshaun Watson?
9: I'm not going to argue for Deshaun Watson because since we've seen him on the field the last few times, it hasn't been great. But the fact that the coaches are saying this is a competition for what they've seen in this game, I think if it was clear today that Shedeur at this point was above Deshaun Watson as a franchise, why wouldn't you go ahead and name Shedeur the starting quarterback going in and turning in? Because to your point, for them, that's what you want. To find out what he can be as a player. But if you're out there in the spring and Deshaun Watson is making throws, he's picking up the offense, and he's looking like some former version that he used to look like, then yes, you're going to have this competition. And once you say it's a competition, you have to play the guy that proves he should be on the field.
3: All right, so should there be a competition? Mike Tannenbaum, ESPN NFL front office insider. Maybe not.
8: Without question, it's been 7 years since Deshaun Watson has played at a high level, guys. And if we were running the Browns, we need to know what we have in Shedeur, who I believe has all of the physical skill set to be a front-line quarterback. Maybe not a franchise quarterback, but a good starter in the NFL. He's big enough, has good arm strength, good enough athleticism. And look, at the end of the year, Deshaun Watson is going to be moving on. He's going to be a free agent. It hasn't worked out. We need to know what we have in number 12.
3: Out of the New York Football Giants camp in West Virginia, could they actually compete for the first time in a long time with the return of Malik Neighbors and Cam the Scataboo? Jordan Rogers, ESPN football analyst, is like they might be able to.
10: They need to be a run the football RPO play action based offense. I mean, that's what Jackson Dart was in college. I think people get this confusion with Lane Kiffin about throwing it all over the place in these shots. He was the best quarterback in the all of college football in the play action pass. Let him through 20 touchdowns, 47 explosive plays, highest percentage of play action. So that's what he, that's his wheelhouse. So if you can get a run game going, Jackson Dart, man, I'm telling you right now, I'm bullish on this team. I've been bullish on Jackson Dart for a long time. With him as the starter last year, they were a top 15 offense. That's without Malik Neighbors. That's without Cam Scataboo for nine games. They're going to be a top 10 offense. As Malik Neighbors starts to ease back into that, he was the sixth best quarterback against playoff teams last year. He has a 16-2 touchdown to interception ratio. As a rookie,
3: so before Jordan Rodgers gets fully head over heels, let's talk about Cam Scataboo and why he had everybody flipping out just a couple of weeks ago. Super happy about returning from an injury. This is what he had to say about it today.
23: I mean, obviously, I do some dumb things here and there, you know, but I learned from it. You know, my brother talked to me, told me how he felt, and I learned from it. And, well, I do that back for the game. So, I mean, we live and we learn, and you know, we know more. When game time comes around, we'll see what game time comes around. But right now, we'll focus on training camp, and we'll keep you back on the top of the field for now.
3: I do some dumb things here and there. Who among us? Right? Coming up, more Major League Baseball action. Right, just to recap. WNBA trade deadline and Major League Baseball trade deadline. 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
11: So talk to us about this. I see the trailer on it. See, you got it up in the suspended up in the.
3: Or the player wants to make a decision X, Y, and Z, but the second it's the organization trying to make a business decision, it always becomes very personal for the player. We see that in every sport. It's the Bucks have to do what's best for them as well, because they're not exactly winning a Super Bowl the way that they are currently constructed. Eastern on Monday. In the meantime, games continue. important match of two teams chasing in October, and this wild card race could come down to games like this in October.
12: Is this all

0: they were trailing 3-2 coming into the seventh, but two-run frame in the seventh plus that Jeffers home run on 372 feet. And the Twins beat the Mariners 5-3. The WNBA trade deadline is also in the mix, and it could see Kelsey Plum, your biggest domino to fall, possibly in the mix going to the Valkyries, a team that is a bit of a surprise contender for the championship as a new expansion team, just in their second year. So, Kelsey Plum, she's the first one to watch Skylar Diggins, another one, Connecticut Sun already dealt out of Zamora to the Toronto Tempo. Three scores on the night, the Dream Top Storm, 98-89. The Mystics beat the Wings, 81-75. And the Indiana Fever, 112-98, where Caitlin Clark continued to top herself. She became the fastest player in WNBA history to hit 1,500 points and 500 career assists, doing it in just 78 games. An update on the international soccer scale, FIFA President Gianni Infantino has dropped his controversial plan to sell private investment stakes in the World Cup after facing some intense backlash from soccer leaders around the world. Both FIFA and CONCACAF objected to the proposal, with UEFA saying it would boycott FIFA events. In a statement on Friday, Infantino said the proposal will not proceed, adding that the divisions it created were no longer in the best interest of FIFA's goals. Well, now we listen to the top sound from Friday night. Expand their lead against the Athletics in grand fashion, thanks to Dylan Dingler. 97-1, the ticket.
1: The 1-1. This is a high-fly ball in the center field deep. Soderstrom back, looking up. It's gone! Grand slam, Dylan Dingler, number 23.
0: Double-double machine Angel Reese showcases a race beyond the arc of dreams win over the storm on Iowa
2: Thursday. She's done damage to the Tigers in our little second
1: match. Reese, a double-double
2: from downtown! Speaking of the second game, we're going to play one of our players. I like the fact that we're going to play the post in the same game.
1: Angel Reese holding a one-hitter career with multiple three-pointers as a rookie against the storm.
0: Standing in the ATL, Michael Harris, the second to deposit the ball deep into the chop house against the Braves to defeat their division foe Nationals 6-8. The fan.
1: Michael Harris down in five spot, climbs in. First base Griffin, swung on and delivered deep to right field. That ball is digging from the chop house. Michael Harris melted that baseball. And Atlanta leads 5-1 here in the bottom of the sixth.
0: Gunnar Henderson slaps a go-ahead two-run triple in the Orioles' 6-4 win against the Phillies. WBAL.
3: Gunnar, it's just a gap right center field. That's a big hit. Gunnar Gunnar's man will score. He'll give the Orioles a lead. Oh, that goes right in your way into front third. He will score. And Gunnar has barely won. In the third base, he paddles the dirt. And the Orioles have seized the lead in the seventh. Take the four. Baltimore.
0: Cleveland Guardians outfielder Angel Martinez splashes the leather in foul territory. WDAM 1100.
1: Two down, no score, and he sends one in the air to right. That deep toward the line, coming hard. Martinez foul ground near the stage.
3: Just in!
0: Something to think about, but your game of the night, the Boston Red Sox taking it to the Los Angeles Dodgers. Amazingly, somehow, a preview of October 9-4, Boston 21-4 in the month of July. That's a friend. franchise record, or even listening to Sports Center all night on ESPN Radio. It's going to be a great day. It's Saturday, August, and you know what? College football season starts this month. Coming up next, it's best to listen to ESPN Radio.
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1: This could never be enough.
2: Never.
1: This could never be enough.
2: I have goosebumps thinking about it right now.
3: Hey, Ev, you want to go get a drink?
1: With you or Mike?
3: Mike.
1: Yeah.
2: I'm gonna try my best. You have to help me, Cece, because we grew up at the same time. We grew up
4: in the same like Mike was a kid.
2: Yeah, correct.
4: I'm just trying to remember what it was.
3: He has this on Space Jam, Sirius, the Bulls intro. Iconic songs even surrounding Michael Jordan. Everything about him is iconic.
2: There was just a feeling he got watching him of invincibility. And like you were watching someone that is not even from the same planet as you. I don't know how to fully describe the greatness of this man on the basketball court and the feeling that you as a consumer and fan would get of I don't know what's about to happen, but somehow he's going to figure it all out.
5: And he went to the Wizards.
2: We're in a moment here.
3: I've only felt that about one other athlete in my life. Every time he stepped in the box, it didn't matter what the situation was. I felt like the magic would happen.
4: But see, the difference is that he played for your team.
3: Yes.
4: I'm a Lakers fan, and I love watching my team. I love it. I mean, like, there was no better watch back then than watching Michael Jordan in the 90s.
3: Have you guys ever come across a Jordan hater?
2: Yeah, many. Knicks fans.
4: Knicks fans
2: hated him.
4: I think Knicks fans acknowledge how good he is. They still hate him, but they acknowledge that he's the greatest basketball player of all time.
2: But I think the majority of the fans that grew up in that time default to the feeling that we have because it's not even about watching, like doing the comparing and press. Oh, Michael did this, LeBron did that. You have to experience the feeling of watching this man and the level and I also think the invincibility of Michael Jordan.
3: He also benefited from playing in an era where he was not oversaturated. Think about athletes today. They have podcasts. They're tweeting. I know, but hold on. I just think that it protects the mystery that allows us to have the reverence for him. We didn't know every single thing about him. We didn't know every thought he had. There was a shroud of mystery around him that I think elevates the legacy.
2: Gotcha. I think inside stuff you're talking about, right?
4: So, inside stuff, yeah. You know what I mean?
2: No, but I'm saying that was
4: a lot of shots. Yeah. Saturday morning comes off.
2: Correct. I totally agree. And there was my Jordan playground. Probably a lot of people don't know what it is. It's a video game, but like a TV movie, whatever it was. There was so many different things you can use in every single commercial. But even if it was social media, people would cover him in that way. I don't know that he would participate in it. He would be covered, but he would not be voicing an opinion like the way he is.
3: You don't think that he would fall prey to that, being an athlete in this environment?
2: No, I don't.
6: Yeah, but we can look at him completely different from everything that he was doing, extracurricular activities. That, like, he's not a, he wouldn't be a great role model. Like, he's hanging out smoking cigars, drinking, gambling, like, while he's playing. We know that now. Like, we know that as you're, like, growing up. So up here, you're gonna be like, this is the guy I want you to be.
2: I don't think that's some character with this. First of all, let's not accuse anything that we don't know. What you just said, we just know, right? But what I'm saying is, there are a lot of people that have done a lot worse than Michael Jordan having a drink or a cigar or gambling with a 3 in the morning.
3: Of course.
2: It's not a crime. Like, let's be careful on that part of it. What we're talking about, though, is not even their cover. Okay, well, yes, the cover too. I'm just saying, 48 minutes of basketball, 4 quarters of football, whatever you want to look at, 9 minutes of baseball, 3 periods of basketball, watching an athlete perform at the level that we watch him perform at. I personally have never had a feeling that the closest I get would be Brady 23, but how did he do that? But that was a singular moment. I felt like that a lot with Brady. not for the low that I felt in my ear. That Michael was on our level. That, and maybe it's because we were kids. We were this big level. You know, maybe if Michael came around now, forget Twitter and Instagram. Like, just
4: so the question is, does Pat Costello feel the same way about LeBron James?
7: I did as a kid when I was growing up, for sure. I had a LeBron jersey when he first came into the league and played for the
2: Cavs.
7: I was like, this is the greatest basketball player I've ever seen.
4: He's totally a standard. He's probably
2: I don't think that could be applied to LeBron. I think that could be applied to Tiger when he started. When Tiger started, 97 Masters, that quickly, that young to do that much, I think the invincibility would be more Tiger, more Serena. When she came on the scene initially, and then, like, wait, is she better than Venus? Is that even, because Venus is unreal. I think it's very much underrated because of how great Serena is. So I think the world invincibility is just
4: Doesn't correspond to the brevity of moments of failure in their careers. So, like, Michael Jordan didn't get to the finals every single year. Michael Jordan didn't start out his career having success in the postseason. I think the first two postseasons he ended up coming up short of getting to the second round. So, like, but in such a brief period of time, and when they got to the height of the sport, there was this sustained excellence we saw with Tom Brady. So I guess what you're bringing up is, when it comes to the LeBron of it all, yeah, there are moments of greatness where he's undoubtedly the best basketball player on the planet, but it didn't necessarily correlate to, you know, winning a title every single year, or you feel like he's going to win the title every single year.
2: Correct. So the people that would be pro LeBron, and this is not at all meant to be a Michael versus LeBron thing, I'm looking at it as like, any sports doing that.
3: No.
2: The people that would be pro LeBron would say, so you're penalizing LeBron for getting there. And I don't think of that. I think we are saying that the invincibility, again, reiterated.
4: We knew LeBron was going to get to the finals. There was about a half decade stretch where we knew the NBA finals was going to be going to State Warriors versus the Cavs. And we all defaulted to the Warriors don't win it.
2: So LeBron will get there every year, but not win it every year. If you get Michael there, he's going to win it.
4: That's it. Then it's not going 7 games.
2: If you get him there, then he's there.
4: It's like Tiger Woods on Sunday, if he's within striking distance of the lead, and you expect him with the red shirt on, he's going to win.
2: Third set, Wimbledon, 3-3. So, maybe Serena finally wins. I just want to assume she'll find a way. That's Joker now, too. Djokovic,
4: yes,
2: in his prime. And I'm a Federer person over Joker / Nadal, but what Joker had in his prime has been the, I'm going to figure it out. I'm going to find a way. He's lost, but I'll find a way.
3: Now, this is obviously coming off of him just losing the finals, but do you think we'll get there with one of these?
2: It's hard to say because he's never seen him win.
3: But he gets to the finals in the second season. Every single game in the next one, the Spurs are up by double digits. We're up But early in his career, so third season, he gets at 22 years old, he's in the NBA finals. That could be a huge catalyst in his career.
4: When he wins it this upcoming season, and he's gonna be in that conversation, right?
3: Once he gets one, I think we're gonna default.
2: Yeah, I think there's better not an example of get him to find a way to win. It's because, think about how down and out they were last year. I understand that he's the best.
7: Oh, and he was horrible in the postseason. What are we talking about?
2: He was not horrible in the postseason.
7: Yes, he was. He had one good game.
2: That Friday night game against
7: yes,
2: the Brewers.
7: The one good game.
2: One of the great games ever played in history.
7: Look at his numbers. The rest of the time, he's horrible. And the last two World Series, he's horrible. Not anti-Otani, but saying that Otani is the reason they won that, it's just not true. He was bad.
2: He was bad for him.
7: He was bad for anyone.
2: He was bad for anyone as he was pitching. And
7: that was one game, Evan. That one single game aside, he was bad.
2: Give me the numbers on that game.
3: He didn't win MVP. That World Series champion, so Johnny was not going to be. I don't know if we exist in a world where if the Spurs win, Wendy's not the MVP.
2: Oh, I think you're
4: right. Maybe we exist in a world where somebody. somebody else is going to win MVP. Put the Chicago Bulls with Michael Jordan as his
7: team. Not Michael.
4: We're talking about the Michael Jordan, Tiger Woods, rarefied air, situated by
3: the... Ohtani is the best baseball player I've ever seen in my life.
4: Serena,
3: they won two World Series, and he was not the MVP.
4: Yeah. Okay,
3: Freeman was the best
7: player. All right, fine. Ohtani is a bad example. All right, great. LeBron has so many positive superlatives. Like, you could go, you could spend the rest of the show just listing off positive superlatives for LeBron James. But invincible is not on my
4: sure, but if he does go to Phillies and he wins a title over the next 2 years, it becomes hard to ignore that LeBron James, no matter where he went in the NBA, won a championship and was at worst the top 3 player on the team.
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8: Off of an outstanding, if not one of the best freshman seasons in the history of Michigan, we're seeing Andrew Marsh is here on the program. Good to see Andrew. How are you, sir?
9: Good.
8: You know, I like, if I had hair, I would go to the difference to frost the
9: this
8: is Andrew Marsh. You think so? 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
1: Well, we're going to have Bigfoot Bailey on the phone for you in a minute. 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
0: There you go, Marty. Welcome to the NASCAR George Experience.
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3: Back. Steve Sarkisian, the Texas Longhorns head football coach, is here on that program. So, what's the first order of business for you right now? August 10th, what do we have here?
4: Well, we did, you know, so we finished up with the players today, and then they're going to get 4 days off, so they'll be off, you know, Friday, Saturday, Sunday, Monday. They'll report back Tuesday, and Tuesday, I would say, is like the longest day of the year. That's to check into the dorms. That's all the meetings that they don't want to sit in, you know, all the protocol meetings. And then we'll hit the grass on Wednesday for practice one. And, you know, I think inevitably at this stage, we've learned so much. I think back to, you know, 20, 25 years ago, the whole double days and just grinding the guys out. But I think science has helped us in so much. And now the kind of ramp up stage of training camp, I think, is very important. And the NFL talks a lot of that. And it's this team growing together, you know, and it's developing the depth it's needed. You know, it's one thing to have high-level quality players on the surface, but I think what we've learned in college football now, because of the length of the playoffs, because of us now expanding to 9 games in the SEC, you have the depth, you know, available to you at every position. Because one injury can't knock you off. You've got to be able to find a way to navigate your way through a season and navigate your way through the playoffs. And so developing that depth, I think, is going to be huge for us, that continuity. And having a balanced football team, a versatile football team, to where you're not one side. You have to play great offense. And that means you have to run, you have to throw, you have to do all things. You have to play great defense. Because the game is going to require that. And games will require that. And you have to get on special teams. So I think all those things adding up throughout training camp to put ourselves in the best position to be successful, not only at the start of the season in September, but fishing throughout the season of October, November, December, and like for all of us, hopefully January.
3: Yeah, and talk about college football playoffs and schedules, and now, you know, regular season and in conference for you is longer. These are all changes that's constantly happening in college football. And before we get into that part of our conversation, I just want to know that 5 minutes in, I believe, to our chat right now, looking for a compliment or anything, how long does it normally take for you to be interviewed and the words arch and don't actually show up?
4: You know, I try to beat you to the punch. That's why I threw him in there, I think, in like the first or second sets. You know, just throw a name in there, and then, because I know we're going to circle back to it at some point. I'm so proud of him. Because, you know, anytime you have that name on the back of your jersey, that carries so much weight, you know. I mean, they're the first family of football. You know, you think about Archie and the career he had. You think about Peyton and Eli and the Gold Jacket and the Super Bowl wins. And you think about just who they are as a family now with Cooper and what they've all done. And now here's this kid. And now he's got this name on the front of his jersey, too. And so he's carrying the weight of that. And I think going into last season, he worked extremely hard to get himself prepared for the season. He tried to get himself in the right mental space. But the expectations were just outlandish. And so many people built him up to be, you know, the greatest of all time, the first pick in the draft, the Heisman Trophy winner,

0: it was almost like the same people that built him up wanted to tear him down because he let them down, because they all went on air and said all these things about him. It was almost like, well, he didn't live up to what they said he was supposed to be. But in reality, I think for himself, he learned a lot about himself. It was probably the first real adversity that he had faced in his life. And he found out about himself, and he got on the other side of it. He continued to work hard. He continued to be a great teammate. I thought he played really good football in the second half of the season, most notably, at the end. He had some great wins. And he came into this offseason looking to improve, to improve fundamentally, to become a better leader, to really take the reins of this team as the quarterback, as the leader of the team. And the response from his teammates has been incredible. In the midst of all that, last year, I thought probably the brightest spot of it all was his teammates supporting him, and his teammates finding out how tough Arch Manning really is, not only physically, but mentally. And that served as a great motivator for them to know that the guy they have and not others, week in and week out, has that mental and physical toughness, that ability to persevere, that grit that great teams have to have. I think that really springboarded us into this season, and Arch is a great leader. It shows this team has a different feel, and that's a credit to a lot of people. But that would be remiss if I didn't say that part of that, why this team feels different, is because of Arch Manning.
1: The name on his background part has changed last year. So I'm just trying to see, are you suggesting that perhaps the fact that everybody's talking about this a big quarterback class coming in next year's draft, that the expectations for him are a little have less of a spotlight on it because we're talking about so many others? Is that where you're going?
0: No, I think what he learned, and it takes a minute. No offense to you or anybody else that has an opinion of him, I don't think he cares. I really don't think he cares about what somebody says about him, some being good, some being bad. There's people out there who still think he's going to be the first pick of the draft. There's still people out there who still think he's going to win the Heisman Trophy. But there's plenty of other people who think he may not be. And that's okay, too. I just don't think it moves the needle for him. And I think it takes that experience of wearing the weight of the name on his back and wearing the weight of the name on the front of his jersey to understand that he still has to put that jersey on every Saturday. And the opinions of others are really irrelevant to his preparation, to his work ethic, to his drive, to the type of leader he is in that locker room, to the ultimate, to the way he plays.
1: So did that change from last year to this year?
0: I don't know necessarily if it changed. I just think that it was, we're all human. And as much as, he can say I'm off social media and, I don't listen to that stuff, I think you have to go through it to really understand what that feels like. Because I'll be frank, 99% of the people in his shoes at his age going through what he went through last year, I think he could have destroyed them, could have melted them. And he did. I think he got stronger. I think he got better for it. But how do you know? You don't know until you go through it. And I think him going through it all and getting on the other side of it and becoming, like I said, the player that he became and the way he ended the season, and even his numbers were tremendous, to the type of leader he is, to the way that he represents our university, the way he represents his family, I think that you have to go through it. You don't know. Because there's no manual for going through stuff like that. I mean, he was the most decorated college football player that had never played a game of all time. It was LeBron-ish, to some degree. But the beauty for Arch is his book is not completely written. There's a lot more chapters to go. But I think he'll always be able to remember that chapter that may have changed kind of his approach, his focus, his attention to detail, his work ethic, his willingness to support others when they're going through some tough times. I think that's where this is going to be helpful for him.
1: Football head coach here on the Giants Show. Let's get to the state of the even, if you will, of the college football world. I just came back from my alma mater. Talked to Conway, man, and he said it's inevitable that this world of college football is just going to get towards what he thinks, to get everybody on the same page, his rules and things of that nature that everybody plays by. is going to require sort of a crazy mini NFL East for 40 to 60 teams on the side of the one side of the line, and others maybe trying to get into that, others get relegated to that, maybe sort of like a Super League NFL model. Would you agree with that?
0: I would definitely not disagree. I don't know. Surely the trajectory is telling us that that's kind of where we're headed. I do think that there are plenty of folks involved that are trying to maintain what is the current model of college athletics.
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8: Never gotten us in trouble before, and maybe coming to a screeching halt on this Tuesday, July 28th. 2026, so all four horsemen at the first Chris D. Police, our sports and anchor guidance, there's going to be more than a couple of times, I can guarantee you, involving the best examples of not thick, T-H-I-C-K, things, but thick,
9: I want it to be stuffed fully to where it's right to be up just falling out. You know what I mean? That's basically you have a nice little taco salad.
0: Just stuff it with everything.
9: Everything. Sure. Yeah, give me everything in that.
8: I like that. There you go. Just artery just waiting to have a burrito.
9: Yeah, and all the stuff that falls out, it's like a little burrito bowl for dessert.
8: They take it, just start scooping it up, and you're a happy boy. Who's a lucky boy? Shannon Penn was number two in your list of thick things.
10: I'm going back to back sweets here, but I gotta go with a thick milkshake. I want that milkshake that's so thick that you can't even suck it up to a straw.
8: White Castle.
10: They gotta present you with a spoon with the milkshake because it's so thick.
8: Yeah.
10: You're trying though, and you try to eat a straw, start to bend, and then your mouth would be
0: you saw all star,
10: you start absolutely.
8: Yeah, you're gonna start bleeding.
10: You work on those things, absolutely.
8: Oh, I guess it's so hurting. I'm not gonna leave y'all like this AC, although a big milkshake is, you know, it's like the angels coming down from heaven making people weak. But I'm with you about the gravy. It's a thick and a bad one. It's a great shake. I gotta have some material on my list.
0: Shannon, I love yours, but I have to go with the one I had on my number one. That's my number one. That milkshake, that thick milkshake, is my number two on my list, but I'm afraid. I'm going with that thick gravy because if it's thin, it's not for the win. If it's thick, yeah, you know what's happening. We're going with gravy.
8: We're going down a dangerous turn here. Until we find the exit, man. So gravy, brown, white, chicken, whatever. The thicker the better, man. Number two.
11: Number three.
8: Shannon Venom stable. No chicken, number three, or where are you going? Somewhere else to pick there, Shannon.
10: Nah, I'm going to switch up here. My number three. I'm going back to milkshake eventually, but not here. Okay. My number three. This is a sports show. So I got to shout out my big guys. I'm going with big offensive linemen. I need my offensive linemen to be gargantuan. I need them to be big. I need them to be huge. And they can't be like the small guys. I need them to be muscular, big, that thick neck. You got to have a thick neck. You can't just be all that strong. Because y'all here battle against the best defensive tackles and the best pass rushes in the NFL. You got to protect the money man with the quarterback. So my number three, I'm going with big offensive linemen. Shout out to the interior linemen.
8: So you want beef trucks, not snow trucks.
10: Give me all of these. I don't want a little bit. I want these skinny athletic dudes out here trying to fly. Give me the big maulers. I want the big dudes.
8: I want the Andy Bradshaw says we love big people.
10: Just bigger, just better, friend. Big offensive line.
8: Once again, and now Davis athletes move off in the sequence. We're coming to the same thing with me.
9: I love the offensive line. So Shannon, I'm with you on that one. Because nothing against skinny linemen or modest linemen or medium linemen.
8: Give me the Caden Proctors of the world. Give me the Panay Sewells of the world. When a guy walks into a room and you can't see the other side of the room. If you're on the beach, you say, where's the ocean? When you're outside playing with the kids, where did the sun go? Those guys, offensive linemen. So Shannon Bennett, you got my kind of over there with offensive linemen.
10: We had a Leonard Brown Jr. studio last year.
8: Zeus.
10: That dude was huge. He took up the entire studio. Cool dude, really friendly dude, by the way.
8: Zeus, you hope so. You don't want those kind of big dudes with attitude and they come in mean. It just changes the temperature of your life. That's why I'm there. So, basically, we got two for those thick offensive lines for me and Shannon Bennett. What's the number three
0: in I think E-Dog would agree with me on this one. You guys like the thick offensive linemen. I don't like how you left out the defensive linemen. There's nothing wrong with a thick six. That's one of those big guys, whether it's offensive linemen, whether it's defensive linemen, scoring a touchdown. Thick six. Shout out to Mike Golick Jr. Make sure you check him out. Him and his father starting on August 3rd, 10 a.m. to 12 noon, Monday through Friday. It's going to be fantastic. That's a new line.
8: We
0: ain't talking about the back over now.
8: So we got defense. Are we just saying linemen? Are we doing that for number three? D-linemen, offensive linemen.
11: I'm gonna fight it. The Big Ten, and he's been talking to players, he's been getting us the goods. So earlier today, at Big Ten Media Day, Ian was able to catch up with the new head coach of the Michigan Wolverines, Kyle Whittingham. Here's some of that conversation.
12: Michigan head coach, Top Whittingham, it just sounds so weird, man. I've known you 25 years. What's it like for you?
13: We're just making adjustments for the change, but I believe it's a special place now. It's kind of the history of pushing the resources and academics is having really long term.
14: Yeah, right.
11: I think he would that he could outsource.
0: Also, I don't hear he's like a speedo guy. Also, so the board shorts or the longer trunks would be weighing him down. I think that Harry is the one confident enough to talk himself into that.
11: How do you know Harry Douglas is a speedo guy?
0: Because he saw a picture of me in a speedo. And then he sent that picture somehow to me and said he's also a speedo guy.
11: Why were you in a photo in a speedo, and why did Harry Douglas see it?
0: Because I was competing in a swimming, you know, thing.
11: Okay.
0: And if you're going to swim competitively, you wear a speedo.
11: Okay.
14: This is the best of ESPN Radio.
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14: The Yankees and Cubs battle in an afternoon duel at Wrigley.
22: Off my ball. He's left center. PCA back. Walking up. See ya.
14: Trade deadline talks start to heat up across the majors.
23: They're looking at catching. They're looking at relief arms. They're looking at pass. They understand that that lineup that they have right now is not going to be the sort of thing that happens in a playoff game.
14: What are the reactions to Baker Mayfield's contract negotiations?
24: What I'm telling him is, be quiet. She's grateful and will play. Because when you graduate from Tampa Bay's game this year, how many teams are left on this planet that are paid $50 million or more to be the quarterback to their other draft one?
14: WNBA action features a trio of games.
25: She's done damage to players tonight with her second night.
26: Reese! Another one from downtown!
1: square.
25: That's a major league baseball trade deadline, which is all 3 days away. And day three of NFL training camp to may have carried over from day two. Plus, the future of the WNBA in action tonight. I'm Peyton Beckers in Anthony Bellew with Dallas State Angel Breeze in Madrid, and of course, Caitlin Clark with the Indiana Fever. We start with the baseball, and yes, that trade deadline is looming, but there's a battle for the top of the West in the American League. Houston Astros hosting the Texas Rangers. Rangers coming into the three-game set on a two-game skid, but with half a game lead over the Astros, who came in on a three-game win streak.
1: There's one more pitch. Myers to left field. Hit pretty well. Going back. That ball is out of here. Jeter Diaz. Guy at long distance again. That ball was crushed. Looked like he got that in front of him, but instead, the third home run of the night for the Astros. They extend the lead.
25: Diaz 4 for 5 with an RBI, 2 runs, the second straight 4-hit game for the Astros. They have now won 9 of their last 10 games. They improved to 56-55. This is our first time over 500 since April 6th. And yeah, that's the top of the AL West. Yordan Alvarez, he went 2 for 3 with 2 RBI, 22nd game with multiple RBI this season. That leads Major League Baseball for Houston. And that is an 11-2 win for the Astros. So the Yankees at Cubs, New York Yankees banged up. Beat down, moving on from a pair of extra inning losses on Chicago's south side, instead of to the Cubs,
1: deeply
25: field.
1: Deep play position now. High fly ball, deep left center, PCA back, looking up, see ya! Along with Marcus Rosario, make his first hit, and they leave you nothing.
25: All right, offense is still hard to come by for the Yanks, but this time, two home runs was enough to get it done. Both Spencer Jones and then, yes, Ahmed Rosario snaps a 15-game homerless streak. That's his longest of the season, Spencer Jones. He had 1-2 second home run in his past three games. Before that, two home runs in his first 34 career games. The Yankees are 38-4 in this season when they hit multiple home runs in a game. They're still missing a lot of key pieces, but they'll call that a 2-0 shutout win over the Cubs. 11th shutout of the season, second most in Major League Baseball. The Phillies have 12, Dodgers and Red Sox both have 10, 12-6 in their past 18 games after going 4-14 on the Cubs side, 10th shutout loss of the season. White Sox and Rays with the chance for the Sox to snap a 3-game losing streak.
1: The pitch, hit in the air, deep the other way to left. Back on it is Stephen, and it's gone! Mooney with a 2-run homer. 3 innings, 3 homers for the White Sox. That's his 24th.
25: Mooney was just one of three White Sox to go yard. Miguel Vargas and Colson Montgomery, the three of them, it's their fifth game this season where all three hit a home run. That is tied for the most by any teammate trio in the season all time. There's 9 other instances. Andrew Benn, 10-8 for the White Sox. He was 2-for-3 at a home run and RBI for the Rays. They fall to 40-17 at home this season. Still remains the best home record in Major League Baseball. We're looking at that trade deadline. 4 games and 8 teams, we just told you about, all of them are buyers at the deadline. The Braves, one of those teams hoping to pull away in the The others, the Brewers, the Dodgers. For the Brewers, the Rays really stand their chance against the defending World Series champs. Senior MLB insider Jeff Passer weighs in.
2: generally speaking, those smaller market teams don't do big ticket rentals. Like, this is antithetical to their process. The reason that the Rays are where they are, that the Brewers are where they are, is because they keep their prospects and they bring them up and they have control of them for multiple years. So this is a position that they're not used to being in. And why everybody in the industry believes that Scooble will wind up with the Dodgers is the penalty for a trade like this. The penalty for the Dodgers is so much less because let's say that they trade away really good players and that Scooble doesn't work out and they don't win. The Dodgers are still making $1 billion a year and the Dodgers still have an absolutely loaded farm system. Whereas if you're the Rays and the Brewers, your lifeblood is those young, under control, cheap players. And if you're giving them away for guys that you can have for only 2 months, he better work. Like, this better be the sort of thing that winds up with gold on your finger, or otherwise you've done yourself or their franchise long-term disservice.
25: It's hard to think of a team that would like to be in the mix for Scooble. Of course, the Yankees are one of them. They really would have said they're in the market for that front line pitching and for the bullpen and just to add to that. But because of the way their health has been going, the Yankees injury list really could have changed that trade deadline strategy. You've got Aaron Judge, Carlos Stanton, Cody Bellinger sideline. So that need for lineup help, if they're going to make a push into October and be one of those teams that can contend in the World Series, well, it should be just about as early as that search for a little extra pitching. So, Jeff Passan, once again, on what he thinks and how aggressive he thinks the Yankees are going to be.
2: The Yankees are everywhere right now. They're looking at catching. They're looking at relief arms. They're looking at bats. They understand that that lineup that they have right now is not going to be the sort of thing that comes in a playoff game. Now, granted, they're going to have Cody Bellinger back. They're in all likelihood, they expect to have Aaron Judge back. They hope to have Giancarlo Stanton back. So this isn't quite the same, but they know they need a catcher. They keep getting talked to. I'm not sure where that fit is there because he wants to play second base. He's insisting on playing second base. And we've seen Jazz Chisholm at third. It's probably not selective yet. The DH spot could be open for a rise right now. The Yankees are going to be busy.
25: But the game of the night, somehow a preview of October, imagine saying that just a month and a half ago. The Boston Red Sox still on the West Coast visiting the Dodgers. The Red Sox 1 win away from going 21-4 in July. That would be the best monthly record in team history. But they're up against the Dodgers. Shohei Ohtani back in the lineup after sitting out last night's game. And, well, he proved to be well rested.
3: And now the 2-1. Fly ball, talk about going a long way. It is on the way. And gone, a 2-run home run. Shohei Ohtani, 24th of the year. And the Dodgers have taken the lead.
25: It's 24th of the year to take the lead, but the Red Sox answered putting up 5 in the 7th.
4: 2-2. Here it is, and it is.
5: What a red down on the field line. It is there! He's on the line to the wall! One run in, Yoshida comes home. It's a 2-run double. Mona! And it is 7-4 Red Sox.
25: Mona on the way. Red Sox 9-4 win against the Dodgers. 21-4 in the month of July. Again, the best record in team history. 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
18: I didn't have a reaction. You know, you had a few things to say. You said it. We're all about ball today and we moved on. I heard a lot of words. I don't really have any thoughts on it. People did not. they're doing their job and they come to work every day. You know, if there are conversations that you have, we'll have it as a team, and we understand that as well. So we're good.
25: That's Tampa Bay Buccaneers head coach Todd Bowles reacting to what Baker Mayfield had to say on day two of NFL training camp. Mayfield saying he was disappointed, discouraged, and really looking for the Bucs to have hopefully come to him with an offer that he viewed suitable before training camp. He said on day two, Mayfield, that is, that he had no interest in continuing those negotiations. He was fully focused on football. He was looking to get somewhere upwards of $50 million, and ultimately his sticking point was that he wanted more than a two-year deal, and the Bucs had yet to bring him anything higher than that. As for making sense of all this, Mayfield mayhem, Jordan Rogers, ESPN's football analyst, weighs in on Get Up.
6: If you're sitting in that front office, your number one job is to protect your team, your chances to win this year, your chances to win in the future. So, if you know that Baker's got a little fire to him, you really want to play with the fact that he would walk out that door for maybe a little bit less than you were offering, just to spite you. He probably would. So I just keep coming back to, if not him, then root for Tampa. In the long run, because if it's not Baker, and I agree, like the money thing, you have to be smart and fiscal. But if you're not paying him, you're gambling on maybe Kyler Murray has an average season and wants to reset with a third team in 3 years. Maybe I go for one of these quarterbacks in 2027. But then you're resetting your roster and your timeline to win for 2 or 3 years at least down the road.
25: So Jordan Rogers doesn't understand what the Bucs are doing with Mayfield. On a sportsmanlike, Epic Cohen says he doesn't like what Mayfield's doing.
7: They were able to replace Tom Brady. They're not going to be able to replace Baker Mayfield. Kyler Murray can't be franchised. If he's great this year in Minnesota, maybe he's the guy. I'm just making that up in terms of they did it once. Why could they not do it again? Sure, that's risky. Baker Mayfield has that grit, has that grind, and you want in that quarterback position. His teammates love him as they should. They played well. But this is from the Bucs' perspective. It's we rescued you as much as you think you rescued us. We were in a much better position when we got you than you were when you got us. I can understand why they would feel disrespected as well. I think that his argument's both ways on it. I don't think it's one-sided.
25: Mayfield says he will entertain a deal during the season, but he knows his agent will only bring him one if it's something that they deem competitive. All right, over to Steelers camp. We know that this is Aaron Rodgers' final season, and he will close it out in Pittsburgh. So what did Steelers head coach Mike McCarthy have to say as Aaron gets ready for his final curtain call?
8: I think those conversations have been a little bit personal. I think, obviously knowing him since the beginning, when you get to that point of life, and when you get into the fourth quarter of his career, those are almost fair answers to your question. I can't say where exactly he is. I think the biggest thing is, where he's at in life. I've watched him grow and personally and professionally. His personal life is growing. This is such a selfish question. Let's be honest. I'm sure he's been in 42. He's had a lot of thoughts about where he is personally.
25: Fourth quarter of his career, Rodgers very open about the fact that he thought last year might be it, so we'll just call it overtime in his career now, too. But where does that leave him with Rodgers, the Steelers, his age, Mike Tannenbaum, ESPN, NFL front office insider?
9: First place, you talk about Aaron Rodgers overall for the season, and Aaron Rodgers down 5.8 yards in terms of Aaron Rodgers per attempt. That was 28th in the league. He's going to be 43 in December. I've been around the quarterback as they've got older guys like Vinny Testaverde, Brett Favre, Marcus Gamberino in Miami. Older quarterbacks don't want to get hit. I can't imagine that this offense, a year older now, is going to become more explosive. Aaron Rodgers is not at that point in his career. I think that compresses the field. I like Cincinnati. I like Baltimore. I think those two teams will be able to score more consistently than Pittsburgh.
25: them to be the only team with those hooks and that

0: something that I think once we get it back to Wood Run Hills, we'll have a better idea of what that timeline looks like. There won't be any decision on anything in terms of the current situation to put a volunteer. That's already been set out.
1: All right, one Aaron on his way to retire, another Aaron possibly coming out of retirement. So when we come back, Major League Baseball, not the only trade deadline on the docket. Who could be moving in the WNBA this weekend? And who's ready on the move? 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
6: 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So they went out and got one of the most explosive backs in the NFL.
1: 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That's coming up even sooner. 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

0: Sun are getting their highest traffic in 9 years. So Nissan Amora off to the Toronto Tempo in exchange for rights to Maria Masha Kamikova and a 2028 second round pick goes back to Connecticut, ultimately to Houston. But of note, Tempo still holding on to their first round pick for next season. That's a key as they're looking to establish themselves as the league's newest expansion franchise, or one of them. Anyway, other names that are being thrown around in that trade deadline conversation, Kelsey Plum with the Las Vegas Aces. Potential landing spots could be Golden State, Calgary. She would bring that offensive boost for a somewhat surprised contender in the Valkyries. Washington Mystics, a team that is very young and confused that experience, or possibly the Phoenix Mercury. Of note, the Sparks, they play on Sunday at 3:30 in the afternoon. That's 30 minutes after the trade deadline is set to pass. Plum says she's preparing as if she will be putting on a Sparks jersey, but isn't taking anything too personally. But actually, Laney Hamilton, the New York Liberty, another player who could be in the mix as a trade deadline move, or Skylar Diggins with the Chicago Sky. We've got three games in action on Friday night, starting with the Indiana Fever at the Portland Fire, and Caitlin Clark continuing to push the limits of her game. WNBA history to reach 1,500 points and 500 assists. She did it in 78 games, absolutely blowing the pass record out of the water. That was 3 rescues in 97 games. And with that, the Fever top of Portland Fire 112-98. Fever on a 5-game win streak. They won 6 of their last 7 games at 5 games. Their longest win streak of the season. It's their 12th double-digit win of the season, tied for most in the WNBA with the Aces, and a 5th straight game scoring 100-plus points. And that is the longest streak in WNBA history. 13th time scoring 100-plus points this season. Alright, Wings at Mystics. We're talking about one of the youngest teams in the WNBA. Washington Mystics hosting the Dallas Wings, who've got some young superstars in the mix. Mystics, though, they're on an absolute tear. The chance to do something that they haven't since 2020. Second 25-point double-double game this season. Only one game in her career prior to entering this season with those kind of numbers. And first time since September 18th through the 13th of 2020, longest win streak. 4 games, first time since 2020. And more impressive, so Mystic shot 2-for-17, 12% from 3. Only team this season to win multiple games. Well, she did 12% or worse. Not necessarily the stat you want to have, but hey, if they're going to close it out with a minimum of 15 attempts. And Kiki Arafin, 22 points, 9 rebounds, 8 games in the season with 20 points, 5 rebounds. Wings have lost 3 of their last 4 games. All 3 losses coming by 6 points or fewer. And we've got the Storm at the Dream. 98-89 Angel Reese continuing to be a double-double beast.
1: She's done damage in that area tonight. That's her second of the night.
2: Reese, another one from downtown.
1: The second game, you really want to get fucked up players. I like the back and forth between the posts in this game.
2: Angel Reese has only had one game in her career with multiple three-pointers and is a rookie against the Storm.
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0: on Friday morning explaining that all the Hunter Green made his fifth start before the Cincinnati Reds is coming off the IL. He allowed four earned runs on seven hits with two walks and four strikeouts as the Reds beat the Pirates 8-7 on Friday. But when you talk about that Super Bowl sweepstakes, Brewers, Rays, Dodgers, all in the mix, anyone else would certainly happily get in on those trade talks with Detroit. But how about your sellers? I mean, big sellers. And the New York Mets, they definitely come to mind. Jeff Passan, ESPN, senior MLB insider on which players from the Mets are drawing the most interest.
11: There's a lot, and they're all pitchers. And today, Freddie Peralta was scratched from the start because there is a belief that sometime within the next 24 to 48 hours, he's going to move. It's not just Peralta, though. It's Clay Holmes, who has an even bigger market than Freddie Peralta. And it's Luke Weaver, who the Mets don't have to trade necessarily. He's under contract for another year, but if Adrian Morihone and Mason Miller from the Padres don't go, Luke Weaver might be the best reliever dealt at this deadline. They've got Brooks Raley, too, Luis Robert. They could dip into their catching with Luis Torrens and Francisco Alvarez. David Stern, who's the Mets president of baseball operations, he's going to be perhaps the busiest person at this trade deadline. The Mets have a lot of work to do between now and 6 o'clock.
0: When it comes to the Detroit Tigers playing at the Athletics on Friday evening, that's the most intriguing matchup, but there certainly came with a nice highlight. Eighth inning, the Tigers already up 5-1, and they don't exactly need any more insurance. Dylan Dingler, give it to him.
12: The 1-1, swinging a high fly ball in the center field deep. Soderstrom back looking up, and it's
0: well, there you go, Dylan. Dingler, first career grand slam. He's got the second most home runs by a Tigers primary catcher since the year 2000. That's his 23-32 in 2014. And so the Athletics, their record 5-19 in July, worst win percentage ERA. In Major League Baseball, second fewest runs per game. Tigers, meanwhile, second most runs scored with this 13-1 win in a game this season. Now, not every highlight has to be a grand slam. Some of it can be like a defensive play, too. And Diamondbacks and Cleveland Guardians, Angel Martinez, Cleveland, will give it to us.
12: Two down, no score. He sends one in the air to right, not deep toward the line. Coming hard, Martinez foul ground near the stands. Jumps in the inning, brings up to right, and hangs on, folding into the inning. It's early in the first row of seats. Oh, what a grab by Angel Martinez! Boy, he had no regard for his body on that one.
0: Played it all on the line, Diamondbacks beat the Guardians 4-1. Brewers at Angels Friday night.
12: And a high fly ball. Deep right field. This one's right back. High fly ball. Jim Bowers goes big fly at the big A. A three-run shot. And the Brewers have broken it open in the fifth inning. It's 6-0.
0: Straight back to those big plays, right? Brewers, they were leading 6-0. They're going to win 6-2 over the Angels. The Nationals at the Braves playing, and this one, we have another big hit from Michael Harris in the second. He came through with a two-run home run as the Braves beat the Nats 6-2. The San Francisco Giants have suspended outfielder Harrison Bader without pay after a late-night scooter incident worsened a foot injury as plantar fasciitis that had already landed him on the IL. Worth mentioning, this is the second scooter-related incident of Bader's career. He's also injured in a scooter crash while with the Yankees, making this a bit of a repeat issue. And for the San Francisco Giants, this team trying to stay in the National League playoff race, this is an off-field distraction that's giving them some difficulty in of the season. Giants taking on the San Diego Padres. Padres have a five-game win streak now. Just a night ago, this time they came to rectify the situation.
12: Owen launches one in the air to left field of the team. Ramos is back. He's in the wall looking up. This one, gonna go! Chase Owens, first major league home run! Western Metal! And the Padres head on and 4-0.
0: 97-3 of the fan, Chase Bowen, his first home run of his Major League Baseball career. Padres 6-1 in their last 7 games. They've outscored their opponents 35-19 in that span. Now, we had a great pitching matchup in Cincinnati. Paul Steed versus Hunter Green. This is a great matchup on paper anyway, but the Reds, they beat the Pirates 8-7 on the back of South Super.
12: First pitch to him here. Swing a fly ball, well hit. Deep center field. Mangum on the run, on the track. At the wall, and it's gone! A two-run shot to center field for Sal Stewart has picked the Reds on top. 5-3 in the fourth. RBI is 81 and 82 on his 23rd home run of the year.
0: We can tune in for baseball action later today. The Chicago Cubs host the New York Yankees. 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Coverage beginning at 6:30 p.m. Eastern on ESPN Radio and the ESPN app. We can officially say that the college football season starts this month, but as if college sports were chaotic enough in the world of NIL and the transfer portal, a federal judge has set things a bit into a tailspin, granting a temporary injunction allowing class of 2022 athletes to compete in a fifth season of eligibility that is in direct response to the NCAA's new 5-for-5 rule. They are expected to see that appeal. Meanwhile, Indiana football head coach Kurt Cusinetti, he had some fighting words at Big Ten Media Day this week, calling the Big Ten the best conference. Auburn head coach only had something to say about that today.
13: Coach Cusinetti can say whatever he wants. holding the trophy at the end of the year, and there's a lot of respect there. And so I think he's earned the right in what he's done to say truly whatever he wants. And I respect it. I genuinely do. From how he chooses to say it, they're both obviously high end football. And when you look at the top and bottom of this league, and then you throw in another Power 4 game on top of it, when you're talking about 9 conference games, a Power 4 game on top of it, it is as tough as you can imagine. And one of the tough teams, yes, it's hiring coaches, yes, the physicality of it, the way that the rosters are built now, to where your depth is getting smaller and smaller. There is no life game or give me on the schedule when you're looking at it in this league, and it'll leave it up to whoever to figure out if there is a rat league. But boy, there certainly is not a single game to the point that you can say that there's going to be one where we can rest some guys up. And so, take it for what it's worth. I will tell you, and I've told the previous, this is not any secret. The biggest stage, the best players, the best coaches are in this conference.
0: That from Ian Burr and Ian on ESPN Radio. We go to the pros. Holding to continue into day 3 of NFL training camp this week. Running back Andrew Gibbs of the Detroit Lions and Rashawn Robinson of the Atlanta Falcons. Neither has participated in practice yet, but quarterback competitions continue to stoke the flame. We know we've got one in Minnesota. So Justin Jefferson, the Vikings wide receiver, is he enjoying watching Kyler Murray and J.J. repeat in that QB competition?
14: I love a competition. I always love a competition. I feel like a competition brings out the true dog in you, that true player within you. So it's just all about who's coming every single day with that fresh mentality every single day is a new day. And really, dwelling on the past, and even if it's a producer and
0: ESPN NFL analyst. What is having a quarterback competition really even do between Deion Sanders and Deshaun Watson?
15: I'm not going to argue for Deshaun Watson because since we've seen him on the field the last few times, it hasn't been pretty. But the fact that the coaches are saying this is a competition for what they've seen in this game, I think if it was clear as day that Shador at this point was above Deshaun Watson as a franchise, why would people like Nations or the starting quarterback going into training camp? Because to your point, that's what you would want. To find out what you can be as a player. But if you're out there in the spring and Deshaun Watson is making throws, he's picking up the offense, and he's looking like some form of a version that he used to look like, then yes, you're going to have this competition. And once you say it's a competition, you have to play the guy that best proves he should be on the field.
0: All right, so should there be a competition? Like Tanner Bob, the ESPN NFL front office insider. Maybe not.
16: Without question, it's been 7 years since Deshaun Watson has played at a high level, guys. If we were running the Browns, we need to know what we have in Shador, who I believe has all the physical skill set to be a front line quarterback. Maybe not the franchise quarterback, but a good star in the NFL. He's big enough, has good arm strength, good enough athleticism. And look, at the end of the year, Deshaun Watson is going to be moving on. He's going to be a free agent. It hasn't worked out. We need to know what we have. Number 12.
0: Out of the New York Football Giants camp in West Virginia, could they actually compete for the first time in a long time with the return of Malik Nabers and Cam Scatabu? Jordan Rogers, ESPN football analyst, is like they might be able to.
17: They need to be a run the football RPO play action based offense. And that's what Jacksonville was in college. Then people get this confusion with Lane Kiffin about throwing it all over the place in defense. He was the best quarterback in the all of college football in the play action pass. Led the country with 20 touchdowns, 47 explosive plays, highest percentage of play action. So that's what he, that's his wheelhouse. So if you can get a run game going, Jackson Dart, man, I'm telling you right now, I'm bullish on this team. I've been bullish on Jackson Dart for a long time. With him as the starter last year, they were a top 15 offense. That's without Malik Nabers. That's without Cam Scatabu for 9 games. They're going to be a top 10 offense. As Malik Nabers starts to ease back in, he was the sixth best quarterback against the playoff team last year. He had 16-2 touchdown to interception ratio. As a rookie,
0: so before Jordan Rogers gets fully head over heels, let's talk about Cam Scatabu and why he had everybody flipping out just a couple of weeks ago. He did a tap flip at Fanatics Fest, which is going to have people super happy as he's returning from an injury. This is what he had to say about this.
18: I mean, obviously, I do some dumb things here and there, you know, but I learned from it. I'm going to go talk to you about how it goes, and I learned from it, and will I go do that backflip again? Why not? So, I mean, we live and we learn, and, you know, we move on.
19: When game time comes around, we'll see what game time comes around, but right now, we'll focus on training camp, and we'll keep the backflip talking to you for now.
0: I do some dumb things here and there. Who among us? 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
0: Where teams from all over the world come together. 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
8: One of the biggest trades of this century at the deadline. Two-time Cy Young Award winner, and the teams that are involved in the best in baseball, Los Angeles Dodgers, the Milwaukee Brewers, the Tampa Bay Rays, the Atlanta Braves, and even the Chicago Cubs. You know, it's not at the point now where it's a two-team race between the Brewers and the Dodgers, but the belief among executives around the game is that they're going to be able and willing to put together the two best packages.
9: Could the rich really get richer? Are the Dodgers really the front runners for the biggest domino, the biggest get, the biggest fish, the biggest tiger in Terrestrial? We'll have to wait and see what we find out 3 days until the Major League Baseball trade deadline is 6 p.m. Eastern on Monday. In the meantime, games continue. Twins at the Mariners, always an important matchup. Two teams chasing in October, and this wild card race could come down to games like this in October.
10: This ball hit high in the air, Jeffers to left. Rosa ran it back. He's at the wall. That ball is gone. It's streak intact, and the lead balloons to two. Ryan Jeffers deep in his own bullpen, and it's 5-3 in favor of the Twins.
9: Twins, they were trailing 3-2 coming into the seventh, but two-run frame in the seventh, plus that Jeffers home run on 372 feet, and the Twins beat the Mariners 5-3. OWNBA trade deadline is also in the mix, and it could see Kelsey Plum, your biggest domino to fall, possibly in the mix going to the Valkyries, a team that is a bit of a surprise contender for the championship as a new expansion team just in their second year. So, Kelsey Plum, she's the first one to watch Skylar Diggins, another one to Connecticut Sun, already dealt out a Nisa Morrow to the Toronto Tempo. Three scores on the night. You dream top the Storm, 98-89. The Mystic beat the Wings, 81-75. And the Indiana Fever, 112-98, where Caitlin Clark continued to top herself. She became the fastest player in WNBA history. to hit 1,500 points and 500 career assists doing it in just 78 games. An update on the international soccer scale, FIFA president Gianni Infantino has dropped his controversial plan to sell private investment stakes in the World Cup after facing some intense backlash from soccer leaders around the world. Both UEFA and CONCACAF objected to the proposal, with UEFA saying it would boycott FIFA events. In a statement on Friday, Infantino said the proposal will not proceed and that the divisions it created were no longer in the best interest of FIFA's goals. Well, now we listen to the top sound from Friday night. The Tigers expand their lead against the Athletics in grand fashion thanks to Dylan Dingler, 97-1 for the ticket. Showcases her range from beyond the arc of the dreams win over the storm on Ion.
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9: Defeat their division foe national 21-4 in the month of July. 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Major League Baseball trade deadline, WNBA trade deadline, NFL training camp storylines. 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
18: Looks like he came out in front of him.
10: but instead, the third home run of the night for the Astros to extend the lead.
9: Diaz 4-for-5 with RBI, 2 runs, second straight 4-hit game for the Astros. They have now won 9 of their last 10 games. They improved to 56-55. This is the first time over 500 since April 6th. And yeah, that's the top of the AL West. Yordan Alvarez, he went 2-for-3 with 2 RBI, 22nd game with multiple RBI this season. That leads Major League Baseball for Houston. And that is an 11-2 win for the Astros. You got Yankees at the Cubs. Your Yankees banged up, beat down, moving on from a pair of extra inning losses on Chicago's south side. Instead, to the Cubs at Wrigley Field.
10: Deep left position now. High fly ball. Deep left center. He's seen it back. Looking up. See ya. A long home run for Rosario. Yankees get their shit, and they leave here nothing.
9: All right, offense is still hard to come by for the Yanks, but this time, 2 home runs was enough to get it done. Both Spencer Jones and then, yes, Ahmed Rosario snapping a 15-game homerless streak. That is his longest of the season, Spencer Jones. He went 1-for-2, second home run in his past 3 games. Before that, 2 home runs in his first 34 career games. The Yankees are 38-4 this season when they hit multiple home runs in a game. They're still missing a lot of key pieces, but they'll call that a 2-0 shutout win over the Cubs. 11th shutout of the season, second most in Major League Baseball. The Phillies have 12, Dodgers and Red Sox both have 10, 12-6 in their past 18 games after going 4-14 on the Cubs side, 10th shutout loss of the season. White Sox and Rays with the chance for the Sox to snap a 3-game losing streak.
18: The pitch, hit in the air, beat the other way to left. Back on it is Stetson, and it's gone! Mooney with a 2-run homer. 3 innings, 3 homers for the White Sox. That's his 24.
9: Mooney was just one of 3 White Sox to go yard. Miguel Vargas and Colson Montgomery, the 3 of them, it's their 5th game this season where all 3 hit a home run. That is tied for the most by any teammate trio in a season all time. There's 9 other instances. Andrew Benet, 10-4 for the White Sox, so he's 2-for-3 at a home run at RBI. The Rays, they fall to 40-17 at home this season, still remains the best home record in Major League Baseball. We're looking at that trade deadline. 4 games and 8 teams, we just told you about, all of them are buyers at the deadline. The Rays, one of those teams hoping to pull away in the Carrasco sweepstakes. The others, Brewers, the Dodgers. But the Brewers, the Rays really stand a chance against the defending World Series champs. Senior MLB insider Jeff Passan.
19: Generally speaking, those smaller market teams don't do big ticket rentals. Like, this is antithetical to their process. The reason that the Rays are where they are, that the Brewers are where they are, is because they keep their prospects and they bring them up and they have control of them for multiple years. So this is a position that they're not used to being in. And why everybody in the industry believes that Scooble will wind up with the Dodgers is the penalty for a trade like this. The penalty for the Dodgers is so much less because, let's say that they trade away some really good players and that Scooble doesn't work out and they don't win. The Dodgers are still making $1 billion a year and the Dodgers still have an absolutely loaded farm system. Whereas if you're the Rays and the Brewers, your lifeblood is those young, under control, cheap players. And if you're giving them away for a guy who you can have for only 2 months, he better work. Like, this better be the sort of thing that winds up with gold on your finger, or otherwise you've done yourself and your franchise a long-term disservice.
9: It's hard to think of a team that wouldn't like to be in the mix for school. Of course, the Yankees are one of them. It really would have said they're in the market for front-line pitching and bullpen and bullpen after that. But because of the way their health has been going, the Yankees' injury list really could change that trade deadline strategy. Aaron Judge, Carlos Stanton, Cody Bellinger sideline. So if that means for lineup health, they're going to make a push into October and be one of those teams that can contend in the World Series. Well, it's just about as urgent as that search for a little extra pitching. So, Jeff Passan, once again, on what he thinks and how aggressive he thinks the Yankees are going to be.
20: The Yankees are everywhere right now. They're looking at catching. They're looking at relief arms. They're looking at bats. They understand that that lineup that they have right now is not going to be the sort of thing that can win the playoff game. Now, granted, they're going to have Cody Bellinger back. They're in all likelihood that they expect to have Aaron Judge back. They hope to have John Carlos Stanton back. So this isn't quite the same. They know they need a catcher. They keep getting tied to Luis. I'm not sure where the fit is there because he wants to play second base. He's insisting on playing second base. And we've seen Jazz Chisholm go third, and it's probably not going to work. And yet, the DH talk could be open for a rise right now. The Yankees are going to be busy.
9: But the game of the night, somehow a preview of October, imagine saying that just a month and a half ago. The Boston Red Sox still on the West Coast visiting the Dodgers. The Red Sox one win away from going 21-4 in July. That would be the best monthly record in team history. But they're up against the Dodgers. Shohei Ohtani back in the lineup after sitting out last night's game. It may prove to be well rested.
21: And now the 2-1. Fly ball, puck of a goal a long way. It is on the way. And gone. A 2-run home run. Shohei Ohtani. 24th of the year. And the Dodgers have taken the lead.
9: The 24th of the year to take the lead, but the Red Sox answered, putting up the 5 in the 7th.
22: 2-2. Here it is. And it is. Swinging drift down the left field line. It is there! Inside the line of the wall! One run in. Yoshida comes home. It's a 2-run double. Mona! And it is 7-4 Red Sox.
9: Mona on the way. Red Sox 9-4 win against the Dodgers. 21-4 in the month of July. Again, that best record in team history. Tune in for baseball action later today as the Chicago Cubs host the New York Yankees, presented by Progressive Insurance. 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
23: Having that reaction, you know, you have to be thinking, excited. We all love ball today, and we moved on. I've heard a lot worse, and so I don't really have any thoughts on it. They're doing their job, and they come to work every day. You know, if they were compensated in the league, we'd have it as a team, and we understand that as well. So we're good.
9: Tampa Bay Buccaneers head coach Todd Bowles reacting to what Baker Mayfield had to say on day 2 of NFL training camp. Mayfield saying he was disappointed and discouraged and really looking for the Bucs to hopefully come to him with an offer that he deemed suitable before training camp. He said on day 2 Mayfield that is that he had no interest in continuing those negotiations. He was fully focused on football, but he was looking to get somewhere upwards of $50 million, and ultimately his sticking point was that he wanted more than a 2-year deal, and the Bucs brass had yet to bring him anything higher than that. But as for making sense of all this, Mayfield may have Jordan Rogers, ESPN football analyst, weighs in on Get Up.
24: If you're sitting in that front office, your number one job is to protect your team, your chances to win this year, your chances to win the future. So, if you know that Baker's got a little fire to him, you really in the long run, because if it's not Baker, and I agree, like, the money thing, you have to be smart and fiscal, but if you're not paying him, you're going to gamble on maybe Kyler Murray has an average season and wants to reset with the 13 in 3 years. Maybe I go for one of these quarterbacks in 2027, but then you're resetting your roster and your timeline to win 2 or 3 years at least down the road.
9: So Jordan Rodgers doesn't understand what the Bucks are doing with Mayfield. On a sportsman like Evan Cohen says he doesn't like what Mayfield is doing.
0: They were able to replace Tom Brady. They're not going to be able to replace Baker Mayfield. Kyler Murray can't be franchised. He's great this year in Minnesota. Maybe he's the guy. I'm just making that up in terms of they did it once. Why could they not do it again? Sure, that's risky. Baker Mayfield has that grit, has that grind that you want from that quarterback position. His teammates love him as they should. He's playing well there. But this is from the Bucs' perspective. If we rescue you as much as you think you rescued us, we were in a much better position when we got you than you were when you got us. I can understand why they would feel disrespected as well. I think there's an argument both ways on this. I don't think it's one-sided.
9: Mayfield says he will entertain a deal during the season, but you know, they will only bring him one if it's something that they deem competitive. All right, into the Steelers camp. We know that this is Aaron Rodgers' final season, and he will close it out in Pittsburgh. So, what did Steelers head coach Mike McCarthy have to say as Aaron gets ready for his final curtain call?
1: I think those conversations are really so personal. I think that, you know, obviously you all know since the beginning, when you get into that point in life, when you get into the fourth quarter of a career, what you need to do is reflect. And I think he's just, you know, those are honest answers to your question. So, but yeah, I can't speak on, you know, where exactly he is. But, you know, I think the biggest thing is, you know, where he's at in life. You know, I watch him grow. I think it's both, you know, personally and professionally. And, you know, his personal life is growing. And, you know, and this is such a selfish profession. I mean, let's be honest. But, you know, I'm sure with him, when he's 42, he's had, you know, a lot of thoughts about where he is personally.
9: Fourth quarter of his career, but Rodgers very open about the fact that he thought last year might be it, so we'll just call it overtime in his career now, too. But where does it lead him with Rodgers, the Steelers, his age, Mike Tannenbaum, ESPN, NFL, front office, insiders?
3: Third place. Yeah, you talk about Air Yards, Molly, overall for the season. Aaron Rodgers has 5.8 yards from Air Yards breakup. That was 28th in the league. He's given 43 in December. And you're around the quarterback, and they've got older guys like Vinny Testaverde, Brett Carr, work with Dan Marino in Miami. Older quarterbacks don't want to get hit. And can't imagine that this offense, as a year older now, is going to become more explosive. And Aaron Rodgers is not at that point in his career. I think that impresses the field. I like Cincinnati. I like Baltimore. I think those two teams will be able to score more consistently than Pittsburgh will be.
9: When it comes to the Los Angeles Rams, it's pretty much Super Bowl or bust for them. They'd be the only team with those hopes that high. What's it going to look like as far as Aaron Donald, Sean McVay, Los Angeles Rams head coach?
5: Here's what I'll tell you. There won't be any news on that front until we get back to those details. You know, we have some different things, which, you know, I totally understand. But what I don't want to do is there's some conversations that we've had. We've loosely had some different timelines that are kind of temporary. I want to keep those between us. Just, you know, if something unforeseen happens, out of respect for him and the situation. But I know that, you know, things are going in the right direction, and if there's an arrow, we'll turn it up.

0: deadline on the docket. 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
1: Hey, this is Rick Patchen, caught up on Monday. 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
0: Sure, we've got our eyes on that 6 p.m. Eastern on Monday for Major Baseball trade deadline, but WNBA trade deadline is coming up even sooner, Sunday, 3 o'clock. The Connecticut Sun already dealing their highest draft pick in 9 years, and Nisa Moro off to the Toronto Tempo in exchange for rights to Maria Masha Klimakova, and the 2028 second round pick goes back to Connecticut, ultimately to Houston. But of note, the Tempo is still holding on to their first round

0: that are being thrown around in that trade deadline conversation, Kelsey Plumlee, the Las Vegas Aces. Potential landing spots could be Golden State, Valkyrie should bring that offensive boost for a somewhat surprised contender in the Valkyries. The Washington Mystics, a team that is very young and could use that experience, or possibly the Phoenix Mercury. Of note, the Sharks, they play on Sunday at 3:30 in the afternoon. That's 30 minutes after the trade deadline is set to pass. Plumlee says she's preparing as if she will be putting on a Sharks jersey, but isn't taking anything too personally. Imagine Laney Hamilton with the New York Liberty, another player who could be in the mix of the trade deadline move, or Skylar Diggins with the Chicago Sky. We've got three games in action on Friday night, starting with the Indiana Fever at a Portland Fire, and Caitlin Clark continuing to push the limits of her game.
1: Oh, three from Caitlin! Oh my goodness! That was crater lake deep.
0: Caitlin Clark, the fastest player in WNBA history to reach 1,500 points and 500 assists. She did it in 78 games, absolutely blowing the pass record out of the water. That was Sabrina Ionescu in 97 games. And with that, the Fever top the Portland Fire 112-98. Fever on a 5-game win streak. They won 6 of their last 7 games at 5 games. Their longest win streak of the season. It's their 12th double-digit win of the season, tied for most in the WNBA with the Aces, and a 5th straight game scoring 100-plus points, and that is the longest streak in WNBA history, 13th time scoring 100-plus points this season. All right, wins at Mystics, we're talking about one of the youngest teams in the WNBA. The Washington Mystics hosting the Dallas Wings, who've got some superstars in the mix. The Mystics, though, they're on an absolute tear for the chance to do something that they haven't done since 2020.
2: The Boston School is here in the That is just ridiculous.
0: Austin, she has a season high 28 points, 10 rebounds, 4 assists. Second 25-point double-double game this season. Only one game in her career prior to entering the season with those kind of numbers. And first time since September 18th through the 13th of 2020, longest win streak, 4 games, first time since 2020. And more impressive, so the Mystics shot 2-for-17, 12% from 3. Only team this season to win multiple games while shooting 12% or worse. Not necessarily the stat you want to have, but hey, if they're going to close it out, that's with a minimum of 15 attempts. And Kiki Arifin, 22.9 rebounds, 8 games this season with 20.5 rebounds. The Wings have lost 3 of their last 4 games. All 3 losses coming by 6 points or fewer. And we've got the Storm at the Dream. 98-89, Angel Reese continuing to be a double-double beast.
3: She's done damage in that area tonight. That's her second of the night.
4: Reese, another one from downtown.
3: Speaking of the second name, switching down the front court players, I like the back and forth between the posts in this game.
5: Angel Reese only had one game in her career, but with multiple three-pointers, he was a rookie against the Storm.
0: Major League Baseball action and more when we come back. 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
12: The Rich Eisen Show. Fresh off of an outstanding, if not one of the best freshman seasons in the history of Michigan, receiving Andrew Marsh is here on the program. Good to see Andrew.
13: How are you?
12: You know, I might be if I had hair. I would go to what's up here. This is Andrew Marsh.
13: Yeah,
12: yeah, yeah. Careful with some of your sales, but there's some people who are probably putting that together.
14: Dodgers all in the
0: team at that they definitely come to mind. Jeff Passan is a senior MLB insider on which players from the Mets are drawing the most interest.
13: There's a lot, and they're all pitchers. And today, Freddie Peralta was scratched from the start because there's a belief that sometime within the next 24 to 48 hours, he's going to move. It's not just Peralta, though. It's Clay Holmes, who has an even bigger market than Freddie Peralta. And it's Luke Weaver, who the Mets don't have to trade necessarily. He's in a contract for another year, but if Andre Morihone and Mason Miller from the Padres don't go, Luke Weaver might be the best reliever dealt at this deadline. They've got Brooks Ridley, too, Luis Robert. They can dip into their catching with Luis Torrens and Francisco Alvarez. David Stern is Mets president of baseball operations. He's going to be perhaps the busiest person at this trade deadline. The Mets have a lot of work to do between now and 6 o'clock on August 3rd.
0: When it comes to the Detroit Tigers playing at the Athletics on Friday evening, not the most intriguing matchup, but certainly came with a nice highlight. Eighth inning, Tigers already up 5-1. They don't exactly need any more insurance, but Dylan Dingler will get the
14: tip. The 1-1. Swing a high fly ball, left center field deep. Soderstrom back looking up. It's gone!
0: Well, there you go, Dylan Dingler, first career grand slam. He's got the second most home runs by a Tigers primary catcher since the year 2000. That's 23. Victor Martinez had 32 in 2014. And so the Athletics, their record 5-19 in July, worst win percentage ERA. In Major League Baseball, second fewest runs per game. Tigers, meanwhile, second most runs scored with this 13-1 win in a game this season. Now, not every highlight has to be a grand slam. Some of it really like a defensive play, too. And the Diamondbacks and Cleveland Guardians, Angel Martinez, please look like it to us.
14: Two down, no score, and he sends one in the air to right. Not deep toward the line, coming hard. Martinez foul ground here in the stands.
0: Jeez. Bowen his first home run of his Major League Baseball career. Padres 6-1 in their last 7 games. They've outscored opponents 35-19 in that span. Now, he had a great pitching matchup in Cincinnati. Paul Steed versus Hunter Green. Also a great matchup on paper anyway, but the Reds did beat the Pirates 8-7 on the back of Sal Stewart.
8: First pitch to him here. Swing and a fly ball, well hit. Deep center field, laying him on the run, on the track, at the wall, and it is gone! A two-run shot to center field for Sal Stewart has put the Reds on top 5-3 in the fourth. RBIs 81 and 82 on his 23rd home run of the year.
0: We can tune in for baseball action later today. It's the Chicago Cubs host to New York Yankees. 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of NIL and the transfer portal, well, a federal judge has sent things a bit into a tailspin, granting a temporary injunction allowing the class of 2022 athletes to compete in a fifth season of eligibility. That is in direct response to the NCAA's new 5-for-5 rule. We are excited to see that appeal. Meanwhile, Indiana football head coach Kurt Cignetti had some fighting words at Big Ten Media Day this week, calling the Big Ten the best conference. Auburn head coach really had some things to say about that today.
15: So Cignetti can say whatever he wants. He's holding the trophy at the end of the year, and there's a lot of respect there. And so I think he's earned the right in what he's done to say truly whatever he wants. And I respect it. I genuinely do. For my two cents on it, they're both obviously high end football. And when you look at top to bottom of the league, and then you throw in another Power Four game on top of it, when you're talking about 9 conference games and a Power Four game on top of it, it is as tough as you can imagine. And one tough team, yes, high end coaching, yes, the physicality is on the way that the rosters are building now to where your depth is getting smaller and smaller. There is no late game or getting on a schedule when you're looking at it in that league, and leave it up to whoever to figure out if there is in that league. But boy, there's certainly not a single game you can point to and say, man, this is going to be one where we can rest some guys up. And so take it for what it's worth. I will tell you, and I told recruiters, so this is not any secret. The biggest stage, the best players, the best coaches are in this conference.
0: That's from Amber and Ian on ESPN Radio. We go to the pros. Holdings continue into day 3 of NFL training camp, notably running backs Jahmyr Gibbs of the Detroit Lions and Bijan Robinson of the Atlanta Falcons. Neither has participated in practice yet, but quarterback competition continues to stoke the flames. We know we've got one in Minnesota. So Justin Jefferson, Vikings wide receiver, is he enjoying watching Kyler Murray and JJ compete in that QB talk?
16: I love the competition. I always love the competition. I feel like the competition brings out the true dog in you, that true team player within yourself. It's just all about who's coming every single day with that fresh mentality and every single day is a new day. And really not, dwelling on the past, even if it's a great day or not, just moving on and just stacking those days and being consistent.
0: There's also a quarterback competition brewing in Cleveland. So, as Jason McCourty, ESPN NFL analyst, what is having a quarterback competition really even do to Sanders and Deshaun Watson.
17: I'm not going to argue for Deshaun Watson because since we've seen him on the field the last few times, it hasn't been pretty. But the fact that the coaches are saying this is a competition for what they've seen in this game, I think if it was clear today that Shador at this point was above Deshaun Watson as a franchise, why wouldn't you go ahead and name Shador the starting quarterback going into training camp? Because to your point, for them, that's what you would want, to find out what he can be as a player. But if you're out there in the spring and Deshaun Watson is making throws, he's picking up the offense, and he's looking like some formidable version that he used to look like, then yes, you're going to have this competition. And once you say it's a competition, you have to play the guy that best proves he should be on the field.
0: All right, so should there be a competition? Michael Tannenbaum, ESPN NFL front office insider. Maybe not.
16: Without question, it's been 7 years since Deshaun Watson has played at a high level, guys. If we were running the Browns, we need to know what we have next year, who I believe has all the physical skill set to be a front line quarterback. Maybe not a franchise quarterback, but a good starter in the NFL. He's big enough, has good arm strength, good enough athleticism. And at the end of the year, Deshaun Watson is going to be moving on. He's going to be a free agent. It hasn't worked out. We need to know what we have number 12.
0: Out of the New York football Giants camp in West Virginia, could they actually compete for the first time in a long time with the return of Malik Nabers and the camp of the Gadaboo? Jordan Rogers, the ESPN football analyst, is the like they might be able to.
18: They need to be a run-the-football RPO play-action based offense. That's what Jackson Dart was in college. They people give me this confusion with Lane Kiffin about throwing it all over the place in deep shots. He was the best quarterback in the all of college football in the play-action pass. He led the country with 20 touchdowns, 47 explosive plays, highest percentage of play-action. So that's one key. That's his wheelhouse. So if you can get a run game going, Jackson Dart, man, I'm telling you right now, I'm bullish on this team. I've been bullish on Jackson Dart for a long time. With him as the starter last year, they were a top 15 offense. That's without Malik Nabers. That's without Kenny Scadaboo. They're going to be a top 10 offense. As Malik Nabers starts to ease back into that, he was the sixth best quarterback against playoff teams last year. He had 16-2 touchdown to interception ratio. As a rookie,
0: this back. All right, so before Jordan Rodgers gets fully head over heels, let's talk about Cam Scadaboo and why he had everybody flipping out just a couple of weeks ago. He did a backflip at Fanatics Fest, which just didn't have people super happy as he's returning from an injury. This is what he had to say about it today.
19: I mean, obviously, I do some thumb games here and there, you know, but I learned from it. You know, my coach talked to me, told me how to go, and I learned from it, and well, I'm going to do that back again. So, I mean, we live and we learn, and, you know, we move on. When game time comes around, we'll see what game time comes around. But right now, we're focused on training camp, and we'll keep the back foot off the field.
0: I do some dumb things here or there. Who knows? Coming up, more Major League Baseball action and recap WNBA trade deadline and Major League Baseball trade deadline. 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
0: The Little League Softball World Series is back, where teams from all over the world come together. 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

0: and here's more. 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Little League Softball World Series, presented by Dick's Sporting Goods, begins Sunday on the network of the
1: probably the 400th time I grew up, there was like this nursery rhyme called The Boy Who Cried Wolf. 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
7: It's not at the point now where it's a two-team race between the Brewers and the Dodgers, but the belief among executives around the game is that they're going to be able and willing to put together the two best packages.
8: Could the rich really get richer? Are the Dodgers really the front runners for the biggest domino, the biggest get, the biggest fish, the biggest tiger, and carrots, noodles? We'll have to wait and see what we find out 3 days until the Major League Baseball trade deadline hits at 6 p.m. Eastern on Monday. In the meantime, games continue. Twins at the Mariners. Always an important matchup. Two teams chasing in October, and this wild card race could come down to games like this in October. Expansion. the team just in their second year. So, Kelsey Plum, she's the first one to watch Skylar Diggins, another one in that Sun already dealt out a meet tomorrow to the Toronto Tempo. Three scores on the night of the Dream, top of the Storm, 98-89. The Mystics beat the Wings 81-75. And the Indiana Fever, 112-98, where Caitlin Clark continued to top herself. She became the fastest player in WNBA history to hit 1,500 points and 500 career assists, doing it in just 78 games. An update on the international soccer scale: FIFA president Gianni Infantino has dropped his controversial plan to sell private investment stakes in the World Cup after facing some intense backlash from soccer leaders around the world. Both UEFA and CONCACAF objected to the proposal, with UEFA saying it would boycott FIFA events. In a statement on Friday, Infantino said the proposal will not proceed, adding that the divisions it created were no longer in the best interest of the U.S. So now we listen to the top sound from Friday night. Tigers expand their lead against the Athletics in grand fashion, thanks to Dylan Dingler. 97-1, the ticket.
9: Going on. Swing out. High fly ball in the center field. Deep. Soderstrom back looking. Go! It's goal! Grand slam. Dylan Dingler, number 23.
10: Number 4.
8: Double-double machine Angel Reese showcases her range from beyond the arc. Dreams win over the Storm.
9: Holding at his 100 career with multiple three-pointers and just a rookie against the Storm.
8: Staying in the ATL, Michael Harrison second deposits the ball deep into the Chop House's Braves to beat their division foe National 6-8 the Fan.
9: Michael Harrison down to the 5-spot, flying Zim. First pitch from Whitten. Swung on and delivered deep to right field. That ball is taken over the Chop House. Michael Harris melted that baseball. And Atlanta leads 5-1 here in the bottom of the sixth.
8: Gunnar Henderson slaps his go-ahead two-run triple in the Orioles 6-4 win against the Phillies. WBAL.
9: Gunnar hits this in the gap right center field. That's a big hit. In front of Gunnar, they will score. He will give the Orioles the lead. Alonso is going to be waved there for third. He will score. Hey, Gunnar, home belly fly. In the third base. He pounds the dirt. And the Orioles have seen the lead in the seventh. It's the four. Baltimore.
8: Cleveland Guardians outfielder Angel Martinez splashes the leather in foul territory. WTAM 11.
9: Two down, no score. He sends one in the air to right. That deep for the line coming hard. Martinez foul around near the stands.
8: Game of the night, Boston Red Sox taking it to the Los Angeles Dodgers. Amazingly, somehow, the preview of October, 9-4 Boston, 20-4 in the month of July. That's a franchise record. Major League Baseball trade deadline, WNBA trade deadline, NFL training camp storylines. That's all ahead on SportsCenter all night on ESPN Radio.
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20: One could argue the last couple years of Patrick Mahomes not his best years in the NFL, even when he was healthy. So are we finally at a place after 20-plus years of the answer to who is the best quarterback in the NFL very easily always being Tom Brady or Patrick Mahomes? Are we finally at a place where now the answer is confusing?
21: The Yankees and Cubs battle in an afternoon duel at Wrigley. Trade deadline talks start to heat up across the majors.
22: They're looking at catching, they're looking at relief arms, they're looking at bats. They understand that that lineup that they have right now is not going to be the sort of thing that they're going to play off games.
21: What are the reactions to make a Mayfield contract negotiation?
23: What I would tell them is be quiet, be grateful, and go play. Because when you graduate from Tampa Bay at the end of this year, how many teams are left on this planet that are paying you $50 million more than another quarterback that aren't going to grab one?
21: Plus, WNBA action features a trio of games.
24: She's done damage in that area tonight. That's her second of the night.
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26: Baseball trade deadline is all 3 days away. After day three of NFL training camp, the Mayfield may have carrying over from day two. Plus, the future of the WNBA in action tonight for Paige Beckers and Nancy Butler with Dallas Angel. And Reese is the dream, and of course, Kalen Clark, the Indian of Beaver. We start with baseball, and yes, that trade deadline is looming, but there's a battle for the top of the West in the American League. Houston Astros head Astros just came in on a three-game winning streak.
0: This one with pitch. Yiner to left field. Hit pretty well. Going back. And that ball is out of here. Yiner Diaz. Diving long distance again. That ball was crushed. Looked like he's got in front of it, but instead, the third home run of the night for the Astros. And they extend the lead.
26: Diaz, 4-5 RBI, 2 runs, second straight, 4-8 game to the Astros. They have now won 9 of their last 10 games. They improved to 56-55. This is the first time over 500 since April 6th. And yeah, that's the top of the AL West. Yordan Alvarez, he went 2-for-3. The 2 RBI 22nd game with multiple RBI this season. That leads Major League Baseball for Houston. And that is an 11-2 win for the Astros. You got Yankees at Cubs. New York Yankees banged up, beat down, moving on from a pair of extra inning losses on Chicago's south side. Instead, to the Cubs at Wrigley Field.
3: He plays position now. High fly ball, deep left center, PCA back, looking up, see ya! Oh, it's a long way to the Rosario. He's first hit, and they lead 1-0.
26: All right, offense is still hard to come by for the Yanks, but this time, 2 home runs was enough to get it done. Spencer Jones, and then, yes, Ahmed Rosario snaps a 15-game homerless streak. That is the longest of the season. Spencer Jones, he went 1-for-2, second home run in his past 3 games. Before that, 2 home runs in his first 34 career games. The Yankees are 38-4 this season. They hit multiple home runs in a game. They're still missing a lot of key pieces, but they'll call that a 2-0 shutout win over the Cubs. 11th shutout of the season, second most in Major League Baseball. The Phillies have 12, Dodgers, Red Sox, Bulls have 10, 12-6 in their past 18 games after going 4-14 on the Cubs side, 10th shutout loss of the season. White Sox and Rays with a chance for the Sox to snap a 3-game losing streak.
0: The pitch hit in the air, deep the other way to left. Back on it is Stimson. It's gone. Mooney with a 2-run homer. 3 innings, 3 homers for the White Sox. That's his 24th.
26: Mooney was just one of 3 White Sox to go yard. We got Vargas and Colston Montgomery. It was 3 of them. It's their 5th game this season where all 3 hit a home run. That is tied for the most by any teammate trio in a season of all time. There's 9 other instances. Andrew Benintendi for the White Sox. He was 2-for-3 at a home run at RBI. The Rays, they fall to 40-17 at home this season. Still remains the best home record in Major League Baseball. Before looking at that trade deadline, 4 games of 18, as we just told you about, all of them are buyers at the deadline. The Rays, one of those teams hoping to pull away in the Terrace Pool sweepstakes. The others, one of the Brewers, the Dodgers. But the Brewers, the Rays really stand a chance against the defending World Series champs. Senior MLB insider, the past ways in.
4: Generally speaking, those smaller market teams don't do big ticket rentals. Like, this is antithetical to their process. The reason that the Rays are where they are, that the Brewers are where they are, is because they keep their prospects and they bring them up and they have control for a couple years. So, this is a position that they're not used to being in. And why everybody in the industry believes that Scooble will wind up with the Dodgers is the penalty for a trade like this. The penalty for the Dodgers
1: is so much less because let's say that they trade away really good players and the school doesn't work out and they don't win. The Dodgers are still making $1 billion a year and the Dodgers still have an absolutely loaded farm system. Whereas if you're the Rays and the Brewers, your lifeblood is those young, under control players. And if you're giving them away for a guy who you can have for only 2 months, he better work. Like, this better be the sort of thing that winds up with gold on your finger, or otherwise you've done yourself and your franchise a long-term disservice.
26: It's hard to think of a team that wouldn't like to be in the mix for school. Of course, the Yankees are one of them. They really would have sent their little market pickers at front line pitching and bullpen just to add to that. But because of the way their health has been going, the Yankees' injury list really could change that trade deadline strategy. Aaron Judge, Giancarlo Stanton, Cody Bellinger sideline. So that means for lineup help, they're going to make a push into October and be one of those teams that can contend in the World Series. Well, it's just about as urgent as that search for a little extra pitching. So, Jeff Passan, once again, on what he thinks and how aggressive he thinks the Yankees are going to be.
1: The Yankees are everywhere right now. They're looking at catching. They're looking at relief arms. They're looking at bats. They understand that that lineup that they have right now is not going to be the sort of thing right to win a playoff game. That's right. They're going to have Cody Bellinger back. They're in all likelihood that they expect to have Aaron Judge back. They hope to have Giancarlo Stanton back. So this isn't quite the same. But, you know, they need catcher. They keep getting tied to Luis Urias. I'm not sure where the fit is there because he wants to play second base. He's insisting on playing second base. And we've seen Jeff Chisholm at third, and it's probably not going to work. And yet, the DH slot is going to be open for Rogers right now. The Yankees are going to be busy.
26: But the game of the night, somehow a preview of October, imagine saying that just a month and a half ago. The Boston Red Sox still on the West Coast visiting the Dodgers. The Red Sox one win away from going 21-4 in July. That would be the best monthly record in team history. But they're up against the Dodgers. Shohei Ohtani, you're back in the lineup after sitting out last night's game. Focused better than that. As for making sense of all this, mayhem, Jordan Rogers, ESPN football analyst, weighs in on Get Up.
5: If you're sitting in that front office, your number one job is to protect your team, your chances to win this year, your chances to win the future. So, if you know that Baker's got a little fire to him, you really want to play with the fact that he would walk out that door for maybe a little bit less than you were offering just to spite you. He probably would. And so I just keep coming back to it's not him, then who would take it? In the long run, because if it's not Baker, and I agree, like the money thing, you have to be smart and physical, but if you're not paying him, you're either gambling on maybe Kyler Murray has an average season and wants to reset with the 13 in 3 years. Then maybe I go for one of these quarterbacks in 2027. But they reset your roster and your timeline to win 2 or 3 years at least down the road.
26: So Jerry Rodgers doesn't understand what the Bucs are doing with Mayfield. On a sportsmanlike, Evan Cohen says he doesn't like what Mayfield's doing.
6: They were able to replace Tom Brady. They're not going to be able to replace Baker Mayfield. Kyler Murray can't be franchised. He's great this year in Minnesota. Maybe he's the guy. I'm just making that up in terms of they did it once. Why could they not do it again? Sure, that's risky. Baker Mayfield has that grit, has that grind that you want from that quarterback position. His teammates love him as they should. He's played well there. But this is from the Bucs perspective. We've rescued you as much as you think you rescued us. We were in a much better position when we got you than you were when you got us. I can understand why they would feel this perspective as well. I think there's an argument both ways. I don't think it's one-sided.
26: Mayfield says he will entertain a deal during the season, but he knows his agent will only bring him one if it's something that they deem competitive. All right, over to the Steelers camp. We know that this is Aaron Rodgers' final season, and he will close it out in Pittsburgh. So, what does Steelers head coach Mike McCarthy have to say as Aaron gets ready for his final curtain call?
7: I think those conversations are really just personal. I think, you know, obviously knowing him since the beginning, when you get to that point in life, when you get into the fourth quarter of a career, you know, you reflect. And I think he's just, you know, those are honest answers to your questions. So, but yeah, I can't see it coming. Where exactly he is. And, you know, I think the biggest thing is, you know, where he's at in life. And, you know, I've watched him grow and, you know, personally, professionally, and, you know, his personal life is growing. And, you know, this is such a selfish profession. I mean, let's be honest. You know, I'm sure that when he's 42, he's had, you know, a lot of thoughts about what he's personal life.
26: Quarter of his career, but Rodgers very open about the fact that he thought last year might be it, so we'll call it overtime in his career now, too. But where does it leave him with Rodgers, the Steelers, his age, Mike Tannenbaum, ESPN, NFL front office insider?
8: So, Blake, you're talking about Aaron Rodgers' mileage overall for the season. Aaron Rodgers got 5.8 yards in front of Aaron Rodgers. Thank you. that'll be something that I think once we get past the whoop of the hills, we'll have a better idea what that guy wants. Like, we don't get in a position on anything in terms of the current situation while we're here. It's kind of already been set out and let me talk since the last video.
26: All right, one Aaron on his way to retire, another Aaron possibly coming out of retirement.

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10: 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I just want to know one thing, Freddie. Get me out, Freddie. The Cowboys are going to the Super Bowl because the New York Knicks are going to the Cowboys tournament. But how is that little bird the one over there?
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1: Well, sure, we've got our eyes on that 6 p.m. Eastern on Monday for maybe the baseball trade deadline, but the WNBA trade deadline is coming up even sooner, Sunday, 3 o'clock. The Connecticut Sun already dealing their highest draft pick in 9 years. And Nancy Morrow off to the Toronto Tempo in exchange for rights to Maria Masha Krundikova and the 2028 second round pick goes back to Connecticut, ultimately to Houston. But no, Tempo still holding on to their first round pick for next season. That's the key as they're looking to establish themselves as the league's newest expansion franchise, one of them. Anyway, other names that are being thrown around in that trade deadline conversation, Kelsey Plumlee, the Las Vegas Aces. Potential landing spot could be Golden State Valkyries, to bring that offensive boost for a somewhat surprised contender in the Valkyries. The Washington Mystics team that is very young and could use that experience, or possibly the Phoenix Mercury. Up notes as they play on Sunday at 3:30 in the afternoon. That's 30 minutes after the trade deadline is set to pass. Plumlee, she's preparing

0: our jerseys are presenting two personally, but anyway, Hamilton is going to be already another player who could be in the mix for the trade deadline move, or Skylar Diggins with the Chicago Sky. We got three games in action on Friday night, starting with the Indiana Fever at the Portland Fire. Caitlin Clark continuing to push the limits of her game. To reach 1,500 points and 500 assists. She did it in 78 games, absolutely blowing the pass record out of the water. That was Sabrina Ionescu in 97 games. And with that, the Fever top Portland Fire 112-98. Fever on a 5-game win streak. They won 6 of their last 7 games at 5 games. Their longest win streak of the season. It's their 12th double-digit win of the season, tied for most in the WNBA with the three aces, and a fifth string of games scoring 100-plus points, and that is the longest streak in WNBA history, 13th time scoring 100-plus points this season. All right, Wings at Mystics, we're talking about one of the youngest teams in the WNBA. The Washington Mystics hosting the Dallas Wings. We've got some young superstars in the mix. Mystics, though, they're on an absolute tear. The chance to do something that they haven't since 2021. Double game this season. Only one game in her career prior to entering the season with those kind of numbers. And first time since September 18th through the 13th of 2020, longest win streak. Four games, first time since 2020. And more impressive, though, Mystic shot 2 for 17, 12% from three. Only team this season to win multiple games while shooting 12% or worse. Not necessarily the stat you want to have, but hey, if they're going to close it out, that's with a minimum of 15 attempts. And Kiki Erickson, 22.9 rebounds, 8 games this season with 20.5 rebounds. Wings have lost 3 of their last 4 games, all 3 losses coming by 6 points or fewer. And we've got the Storm at the Dream. 98-89 Angel Reese continuing to be a double-double beast.
1: She's done damage in that area tonight. That's her second of the night.
2: Reese, another one from downtown.
1: Speaking of the second game, maybe from one of your top four players, I like the back and forth between the posts in this game.
2: Angel Reese only had one game in her career with multiple three-pointers and was a rookie against the Storm.
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5: Could you imagine what the San Francisco 49ers would be from a receiver standpoint if they would not have signed Mike Evans this offseason? They would be in a desperate situation. That's why you also have to bring back a Deebo Samuel. And I like the move for this organization because you're bringing a guy who spent 6 years there, spent last year in Washington, but a guy that understands this offense through and through and playing different positions, whether it's at wide receiver, playing inside the slot, or at running back, being a motion guy, and being a high candy, very familiar with Kyle Shanahan and the system, and understand what Kyle Shanahan demands every single day, not just in the meeting room, not just in walkthroughs, but on the practice field, especially when it comes to ball games. 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
11: All right, here we have the hour headline. College football starts this month, but a federal judge could have just sent rosters into an absolute tailspin, granting a preliminary injunction for class of 2022 athletes to be eligible for a fifth season this year. NFL training camp day 3 is in the books. We got those QB competitions picking up steam, but not every star player is on the field. Plus, Major League Baseball trade deadline. Oh, it's only 3 days out.
12: How about Hunter Green, the all-star from the Cincinnati Reds, turns 27 next week. He's been dominant in the past. He's coming back from an elbow injury this year. He's available right now. He's told 50-50 he gets traded.
11: All right, we're talking about Terrence Skubal a ton, but Buster Olney, ESPN MLB insider on Get Up on Friday morning, explaining that people are not all to Skubal. Hunter Green, he made his fifth start for the Cincinnati Reds since coming off the IL. He allowed 4 earned runs on 7 hits, 2 walks, and 4 strikeouts. This is going to beat the Pirates 8-7 on Friday. But when we talk about that Skubal, the Brewers, Rays, Dodgers, all in the mix. Anyone else would certainly actually get in on those trade talks with Detroit. But how about your sellers? Like, you think sellers, yeah, the New York Mets, they definitely come to mind. Jeff Passan, ESPN, senior MLB insider on which players from the Mets are drawing the most interest.
13: There's a lot, and they're all pitchers. And today, Gregg Brophy was scratched from the start because there's a belief that sometime within the next 24 to 48 hours, he's going to move. It's not just Peralta. It's Clay Holmes, who has an even bigger market than Freddy Peralta. And it's Luke Weaver, who the Mets don't have to trade necessarily. He's under contract for another year, but if Andre Morihelm and Mason Miller from the Padres don't go, Luke Weaver might be the best reliever depth at the deadline. They've got Brooks Ray too, Luis Robert. They can dip into their catching with Luis Fernando, Francisco Alvarez, David Stearns, the Mets president of baseball operations, is going to be perhaps the busiest person out of this trade deadline. The Mets have a lot of work to do between now and 6 o'clock on August 6th.
11: When it comes to the Detroit Tigers playing at the Athletics on Friday evening, not the most intriguing matchup, but it certainly came with a nice highlight. Eighth inning, Tigers already up 5-1. They don't exactly need any more insurance, but Dylan Dingler will give you a
14: good one. Swing a high fly ball, less than a field deep. Soderstrom back, looking up, it's gone! Grand Slam, Dylan Dingler, number 23.
11: Well, there you go, Dylan Dingler, first career Grand Slam. He's got the second most home runs by a Tigers primary catcher since the year 2000. That's his 23. Victor Martinez had 32 in 2014. And so the Athletics, their record 5-19 in July, worst win percentage ERA in Major League Baseball, second fewest runs per game. Tigers, meanwhile, second most runs scored with this 13-1 win in a game this season. Now, not every highlight has to be a grand slam. Some of it, we like a defensive play too. And the Diamondbacks and the Cleveland Guardians, Angel Martinez, they play great
14: with the two down, no score, and he sends one in the air to right, not deep toward the line, coming hard. Martinez foul ground near the stands. Just into the end!
11: Hunter Green,
14: his 23rd home run of the year.
11: We continue for baseball action later today as the Chicago Cubs host the New York Yankees. That's presented by Progressive Insurance. Coverage begins at 6:30 p.m. Eastern on ESPN Radio and the ESPN app. We can officially say that the college football season starts this month, but as if college sports weren't chaotic enough in the world of NIL and the transfer portal, a federal judge has sent things a bit into a tailspin, granting a temporary injunction allowing class of 2022 athletes to compete in a fifth season of eligibility. That is in direct response to the NCAA's new 5-for-5 rule. They are expected to see that appeal. Meanwhile, Indiana football head coach Kurt Cinetti, he had some fighting words at Big Ten Media Day this week, calling the Big Ten the best conference. Auburn head coach will have something to say about that today.
15: Cincinnati can say whatever he wants. He holds the trophy at the end of the year, and there's a lot of respect there. And so he's earned the right in what he's done to say truly whatever he wants. And I respect that. I genuinely do. For my two cents on it, they're both obviously high end football. And when you look at top to bottom of this league, and then you throw in another Power Four game on top of it, when you're talking about 9 conference games, a Power Four game on top of it, it is as tough as you can imagine. And one tough team, yes. High end coaches, yes. The physicality up front, the way that the rosters are built now, to where your depth is getting smaller and smaller. There is no right game or give me on the schedule when you're looking at it in the league, and leave it up to whoever to figure out if there is in that league. But boy, there certainly is not a single game to your point to and say, man, this is going to be one where we can wrap some guys up. And so, take it for what it's worth. I would tell you that I'm total recruiting, so this is not any secret. And the biggest thing is the best players, the best coaches are in the conference.
11: That from Amber and Ian on ESPN Radio. We go to the pros. Hold it to continue in day 3 of NFL training camp. Notably, running backs Jahmyr Gibbs of the Detroit Lions and Bijan Robinson of the Atlanta Falcons. Neither has participated in the practice yet, but quarterback competition continued to soak the flames. We know we've got one in Minnesota. So Justin Jefferson, Vikings wide receiver, is enjoying watching Kyler Murray and JJ compete in that QB comp.
16: I love competition. I always love competition. I feel like a competition brings out the true dog in you and that true player within you. So it's just all about who's coming every single day with that fresh mentality every single day is a new day. And really not dwelling on the past, day. And even if it's a great day or not, just moving on, just stacking those days.
11: There's also a quarterback competition brewing in Cleveland, though. As Jason McCourty, ESPN NFL analyst, what is having a quarterback competition really even do between Shakir Sanders and Deshaun Watson?
17: I'm not going to argue for Deshaun Watson because since we've seen him on the field the last few times, it hasn't been pretty. But the fact that the coaches are saying this is a competition from what they see in the spring, I think if it was clear as day that Shakir at this point was above Deshaun Watson as a franchise, why wouldn't you go ahead and name Shakir the starting quarterback going into training camp? Because to your point, I think that's what you would want, to find out what he can be as a player. But if you're out there in the spring and Deshaun Watson is making throws, he's picking up the offense, and he's looking like some former version that he used to look like, then yes, you're going to have this competition. And once you say it's a competition, you have to play the guy that best proves he should be on the field.
11: All right, so should there be a competition? Mike Tannenbaum, ESPN NFL front office insider. Maybe not.
18: Without question, it's been 7 years since Deshaun Watson has played at a high level, guys. And if we were running around, we need to know what we have to endure. Who I believe has all the physical skill set to be a front-line quarterback. Maybe not a franchise quarterback, but he has a good start in the NFL. He's big enough, has good arm strength, good enough athleticism. At the end of the year, Deshaun Watson is going to be moving on. He's going to be a free agent. It hasn't worked out. We need to know what we have. Number 12.
11: Out of the New York football Giants camp in West Virginia, could they actually compete for the first time in a long time with the return of Malik Neighbors and Cam Scabu? Jordan Rogers, ESPN football analyst, is like they might be able to.
19: They need to be a run the football RPO play action based offense. I mean, that's what Jackson Dart was in college. I think people get this confusion with Lane Kiffin throwing all over the place and deep shots. He was the best quarterback in the all of college football in a play action pass. Led the country with 20 touchdowns, 47 explosive plays, highest percentage of play action. So that's one key. That's his wheelhouse. So if you can get a run game going, Jackson Dart, man, I'm telling you right now, I'm bullish on this team. I've been bullish on Jackson Dart for a long time. With him as the starter last year, they were a top 15 offense. That's without Malik Neighbors. That's without Cam Scabu. For 9 games, they're going to be a top 10 offense. As Malik Neighbors starts to ease back into that, he was the 6th best quarterback against playoff teams last year. He had 16 to 2 touchdown to interception ratio as a rookie.
11: So before Jordan Rogers gets fully head over heels, let's talk about Cam Scabu and why he had everybody flipping out just a couple of weeks ago. He did a backflip at Fanatics Fest. He didn't have people super happy as he's returning from an injury. This is what he had to say about this.
20: I mean, obviously, I do see some things here and there, you know, but I learn from it. You know, my coach talks to me, told me how to go, and I learn from it, and maybe I could do that back for the game, but I'm not. So, I mean, we live and we learn, and no one.
21: When the game kind of comes around, we'll see.
20: But right now, we're focused on training camp, and we'll keep the back of the field for now.
11: I do some dumb things here or there. Who among us? Right? Coming up, more Major League Baseball action and just recap WBA trade deadline and Major League Baseball trade deadline. 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
24: Here's your Tri-Cities weather forecast. Ample sunshine expected today with daytime highs approaching 84. Normally winds 8 to 15 miles per hour. Clear skies again tonight. Lows level off around 59. Ample sunshine expected tomorrow. Highs 89. Mainly clear Monday with daytime highs approaching 91. 83 Tuesday. From the Weatherology Weather Center, I'm meteorologist Jennifer Wojcicki. Currently 62.
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5: One of the biggest trades of this century at the deadline. Two-time Cy Young Award winner and the team that are involved with the best in baseball. Los Angeles Dodgers and Milwaukee Brewers, the Tampa Bay Rays and the Atlanta Braves, and even the Chicago Cubs. You know, it's not at the point now where it's a two-team race between the Brewers and the Dodgers, but the belief among executives around the game is that they are going to be able and willing to put together the two best packages.
21: Could the rich really get richer? Are the Dodgers really the front runners for the biggest domino, the biggest get, the biggest fish, the biggest tiger in Paris? Well, we'll have to wait and see what we find out 3 days until the Major League Baseball trade deadline hits at 6 p.m. Eastern on Monday. In the meantime, games continue. Twins at the Mariners, always an important matchup. Two teams chasing in October, and this wild card race could come down to games like this. In October.
27: This ball hit high in the air from Jefferson level. Rosa ran it back into the wall. That ball is good. Fifth streak intact, and the lead balloons to two. Ryan Jeffers deep into his own bullpen, and it's 5-3 in favor of the Twins.
21: Twins, they were trailing 3-2 coming into the seventh, but two-run frame in the seventh, plus that Jeffers home run out of 372 feet. And the Twins beat the Mariners 5-3. Well, the WNBA trade deadline is also in the mix, and it could see Kelsey Plum, your biggest domino, to fall, possibly in the mix going to the Valkyries, a team that is a bit of a surprise contender for the championship as a new expansion team just in their second year. So, Kelsey Plum, she's the first one to watch Skyla Diggins, another one Connecticut Sun already dealt out as the Zamora to the Toronto Tempo. Three scores on the night, the Dream top the Storm, 98-89. Mystics beat the Wings 81-75, and the Indiana Fever 112-98, where Caitlin Clark continued to top herself. She became the fastest player in WNBA history to hit 1,500 points and 500 career assists, doing it in just 78 games. An update on the international soccer scale. FIFA President Gianni Infantino has dropped his controversial plan to sell private investment stakes in the World Cup after facing some intense backlash from soccer leaders around the world, both UEFA and CONCACAF objected to the proposal, with UEFA saying it would boycott FIFA events. In a statement on Friday, Pochettino said the proposal will not proceed. We are adding that the divisions that were created are no longer in the best interest of the people. Now we listen to the top sound for Friday night. The Tigers expand their lead against the Athletics in grand fashion thanks to Dylan Dinger, 97-1, the ticket.
6: The 1-1. Swing a high fly ball to center field deep. Soderstrom back looking up and scores!
21: Double machine angel Reese showcases her range from beyond the arc of dreams slam over the storm on IMAX. Second deposits fall deep into the drop house as the Braves defeat their division foe National 680 defense.
6: Michael Harris back in the 5-spot, climbs in. First pitch from Griffin, swung on and delivered deep to right field. That ball is taken for the drop house. Michael Harris melted that baseball, and Atlanta leads 5-1. Here's the bottom of the sixth.
21: Gunnar Henderson flaps a go-ahead 2-run triple in the Orioles. 6-4 win against the Phillies at WBAL.
7: Gunnar pitches to the other way to center field. That's a base hit. They were not going to be able to score. He will give the Orioles the lead. Allow them to win the game. He will score. He will score. And Gunnar, the Phillies lead. In first base, he held the door to the Orioles. And see the lead with 7. 6-4. Beautiful.
21: And in Cleveland, Guardians outfielder Angel Martinez flashes the leather in foul territory. WTAM 1100.
6: Two down, no scoring. Sends one in the air to right now. Toward the line, coming hard. Martinez fouls ground near the stands. Just hitting it in! Jesus Christ! And an angstrom! Falling into the netting! Which fell into the first row of seats!
21: To think about, but your game of the night, the Boston Red Sox making it to the Los Angeles Dodgers, amazingly somehow, a preview of October 9-4, Boston 21-4 in the month of July. That's a franchise record. You've been listening to SportsCenter all night right here on ESPN Radio. Listen on Saturday. Always college football season starts this month. It's going to be a good day. Marty and McGee are up next.
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17: It's Friday night in Los Angeles. It was the best against the hottest in baseball. The Dodgers with the best record in the game, hosting the Red Sox, who came in 20-4 in the month of July. And in this one, the Sox stay hot.
18: 2-2. Here it is. And it is.
28: We're going to rip down left field line. It is. There! It's down the line to the wall. One run in. Yoshida comes home. It's a 2-run double. Mona. Mona. Mona. And it is 7-4. Red Sox.
17: 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Elsewhere, the Majors is a new leader in the American League West. It's a familiar face.
29: Here's one chance. And Yiner to left field. Hit pretty well. Going back. And that ball is out of here. Yiner, Diaz. Diving low distance again.
17: Yeah, the Astros are on a run. The call on KDME 780 out of Houston. Astros pound the Rangers 11-2 and jump over Texas in the standings for a half-game lead in the AL West. Other games are ends over the Pirates 8-7. White Sox beat the Rays in Tampa 6-1. Yankees shut out the Cubs at Wrigley 2-0. And what do you know? That's our Saturday Major League game here on ESPN Radio. Yankees and Cubs from Wrigley. Coverage begins at 6:30 p.m. Eastern. Come on, next.
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0: 56 in the NFL takeover weekend. Mike Reese is going to join us. So he's a champion in the NFL Nation. Taylor Zarger is going to join us. He's a long-time friend of the show. Also, by the way, the voice of Tennessee Titans and Jimmy Johnson.
1: Also, a long-time friend of the show.
0: Yeah, I was going to say, you spent your whole summer or part of your summer with him, and now he's going to be in the show.
1: That's my boy, Lou. That's a great man. I'm serious, too. This is not a hyperbolic statement. He is, I said this when we were celebrating him at the Brickyard last summer. He will run the number 48 Club in the Daytona 500, which will be his final NASCAR Cup Series race. He is now the owner of Legacy Motor Club. Tintar is going to be the retard at some point, I figure. NASCAR Cup Series team. And Mr. Rick Hendrick, the owner of Hendrick Motorsports, is allowing Jimmy to run the number 48 car in his final race, which, of course, was a part that he made iconic with seven championships, 83 wins on 20 different racetracks, first ballot Hall of Famer, and above all of that, just a wonderful example for everybody. He's just such a good husband, a great father, a great friend, and one of those guys that walks in the room and makes every single person feel along. That is a rare gift, and he's good at that. He is captain corporate most of the time, but when you get him away from the madness and put a bourbon in his hand, he turns into a complete jackpot. That's old Stu. He's a great man. Look forward to chatting with him here at 9 o'clock.
0: Yeah, so it's going to be really talking about NFL football because camps have started, which is crazy. And then we'll talk to Jimmy Johnson about being a legend and a car runner and all that stuff. And this is, you and I are back in our summertime beach formation, right? You're in the Jersey Shore, and I'm down in the Carolina Shore doing some work, actually. And then, I believe next week we'll be back on television. And then the next week we will be back in the brand new on SEC Network. We'll be back in the brand new overhaul Wilderness Lodge Studios.
1: Instead of it's really fancy.
0: Yeah, that's
1: super duper fancy.
0: We saw a picture of it. And they had like an artist rendering, and it was like two other guys sitting there. I was maybe a little nervous, but apparently we were actually coming back. So that's good. But yeah, so then we start. We're a month away from football.
1: Yeah, so we're kicking off footballs on the. August 1st. So yeah, we're 26 or 8 days, I guess, away from TCU and the Carolina Tar Heels in Ireland. Let's go.
0: Well, let's assume Tar Heels make the show.
1: My word. I know, man. That's a good point. It's a lot going on in Chapel Hill in terms of Bill Belichick and his football program, and Michael Barton being on administrative leave. And there's a lot there, and I know that a lot of very, very talented journalists are trying to figure out why and all this, but you look at it in today's college football and the arms race, that is today's college football. Mike made a lot of statements last year about how they were going to operate, what they were going to produce, and what their on-field product would look like, and obviously that didn't come to fruition. I think the Heels were 4-8 last year, and you look at their roster, and you look at their schedule, and it looks like an uphill slog in a substantial way. It is not going as hoped in Chapel Hill, and you can see from the body language of the chancellor, the frustration and the dejection of all of this right now. And so a lot of questions need to be answered.
0: And listen, I wrote a column. This is kind of for folks that are just now on board because of Bill Belichick they have Mike Reese on the show. He's covered the Patriots for a million years or whatever there is.
1: But, and knows Belichick better than anybody in the world that covers, football.
0: But this is kind of the story of the North Carolina Tar Heels football. This is. And the reality is that I write it all the time. I say it all the time. The last time they won a conference championship, Lawrence Taylor was on the lead for the team. And now Lawrence Taylor is also secured for 1980. And, you go through all the teams, even just on Tobacco Road, and you say, what was the last great moment of that program? And you can come up with an answer. They won the ACC. North Carolina State has not won the ACC, but oh, by the way, it's Phillip Rivers, Russell Wilson. Player, and North Carolina has so many great players. And, a Pro Football Hall of Fame coach, and Belichick, a College Football Hall of Fame coach, and Mac Brown. But the reality is, they don't have any great moments. It's just, there's always been, to quote Michael Jordan, the ceiling is the roof, right? There's always been the ceiling for that program. And it's never been a question of, are they going to disappoint you? It's been a question of, how are they going to disappoint you? And the way they've disappointed Tar Heels football supporters over the last year, winning four games last year, and now, by the way, Coach has a girlfriend that everyone's talking about. And now your GM is on the roster. So
26: it's the history of the program.
0: And it's been a
26: string. Dude, I wrote a column 15 years ago for ESPN.com Insider, and I ranked the 10 universities, how are they not better at all?
0: And, Arizona State, UCLA, and a lot of Rutgers on there. But North Carolina, I think I have number one. And that has not changed. And somewhere our buddy Mike Brown is very sad for his friend Chad Hill, but also part of him was part of the thing.
1: No.
0: I did better than this.
1: There's no question he's pumping his fist down. I mean, look, when you're a registered historian, he's the greatest coach ever there. Right? What am I? I could definitely be missing something. But I know that Coach Brown had a relevant and competitive maybe not national championship caliber or anything like that, but competitive for the most part. They were down years, but for the most part, they were competitive. And any time that you're in a situation where you felt like there was forward momentum and the administration or whomever, the decision makers don't, and you don't feel that's just, there's going to be a shift. It just is. I mean, you're a competitor by nature. It's why you do what you do. And so, I would bet the farm Coach Brown is not upset about it.
0: It's a series of disappointments. Hot mess. Larry Fedora got off to such a great start, and it just kind of fizzled out. You go back to when they were winning conference championships. Bill Dooley was there about 11 years. And Dick Crum.
1: Who was the coach when LT was there?
0: That was Dick Crum.
1: Okay, that was Coach Crum.
0: I was there for Coach Crum's last game. This was 87. I don't remember. I still remember all the time. I remember playing Duke. Everybody knew Coach Crum was going to lose his job. And they used to come to playing. Like, their schedule was terrible. But they'd win games. And people complain, man, the schedule's terrible. I don't want to watch any of these teams. So they started scheduling Oklahoma and Auburn and all these teams in the 80s. And then they started losing games. And Coach Crum lost his job. I remember I was at his last game to get my dad officiated the game. And the people just started getting up and leaving. Like, in a pretty close game. And we realized that they were going across the street because I think the dealings zone was just opening. And they're going across the street to go watch an exhibition game. It was like Tar Heels versus, you know, athletes in action or whatever. And that's when I was like, okay, that's all you need to know about Tar Heels football. This is, it is a long history of again. It's not a question of how is it going to end at this point? It's just a question of how. So yeah, Mike Reese is coming on about 45 minutes. He's talking about the NFL and talking about the Patriots. But yeah, we would be remiss if we didn't at least ask him about what all is going on down in Chapel Hill. Mike Reese is going to join us. Taylor Zarzer is going to join us, long-time friend of the show. And he's played by Louis the Tennessee Titans. And Jimmy Johnson, seven-time Cup Series champion, NASCAR Hall of Famer. And my man rolled out at least two gigantic press releases this weekend. He's going to talk to us about it. Give us a call. That's 888-729-3776. It is Marty and McGill. ESPN Radio, the ESPN app.
2: 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And Rice wins the entry play Yankees to the north side to face Alex Bregman and the Chicago Cubs. 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

0: not seeing this on tour. These are the last two shows on this tour. I'm the problem tour. Last night or tonight, I'm I'm chasing our son. That young man has a master's craft. The production level, so a couple, 3 years ago, whenever it was, 2 years ago, I think, Lanny and I took our daughters to the and that's the single greatest production I've ever seen. This show that Morgan put on last night was a very high level production.
1: He has a catwalk stage
0: that's shaped like an airplane. Like you're looking at an airplane from above. It goes all the way out, and then there's what looks to be like an airplane from the top. There's wings that will jut out, and that allows him to get to kind of every little sector of the pit. And then there were portions of the show when he left the main stage, walked through the crowd to get to a smaller stage at the back of, well, the front of the house, but kind of the back reaches of the lowest level, the ground level. And that's where he sang, like, Cover Me Up and some of those acoustic songs. And man, he sounded so good, great energy, and it was just a fantastic production, really, really good production. And he's just—it's crazy to me to see what he's doing. And I was thinking last night as he was, doing his walkout, Ryan Howard, the Philadelphia Phillies legend, walked out with him, and as
1: that walkout is on, he kind of looked around the stadium, and I don't even know how many people were there, 70-something thousand probably, and you look around and go, man, can you imagine how it would feel if you were the person that all of these people were that thirsty to see perform? And then he starts singing, and I mean, dude, the whole stadium was singing every word. It was remarkable, truly remarkable. And yeah, I could use a good cool orange this morning. It's a thunderstorm around here. It ain't even partly cloudy. There's a full blown, like the yellow blob on the radar for my head right now. Very impressed. And I told him, really impressed right now.
2: We do this thing where we all text pictures of our what you're drinking. It's Friday, and let's have a good show next tomorrow. And Marty, you sent a picture from a bus. Were you like a party bus? Was that like a you rent y'all a party bus that got down there?
0: There's a thing up here in Jersey, which I've never heard this word before until a couple years ago. Have you ever heard the word jitney? Okay, nor had I. I don't reckon it's a southern thing. I think it must be a northeastern.
3: It's like a rental car bus.
0: Like the small rental car bus that has a school bus door. The whole right, school bus windows. And up here, they have they call them jitneys, and they ride you around town for a couple of bucks. And one of my buddies knows a guy that will take us all the way to Philadelphia or Wildwood or whatever concert venue we're going to. This guy will just shut her down for the night. He will pay much money and he'll drop us. And that's what we did last night. And I'll tell you one thing about the old jitney. Suspension, not a strong suit. No. Better be ready because that thing will rattle the damn fillings out of your teeth.
2: Famous example of Hampton Jitney from Atlantic City. You go 24 hours, you got a lot of jitneys on back and forth in Atlantic City and New York in 1 hour.
0: I didn't know they went that far.
2: Gambling and drinking, you don't want to drive yourself.
3: But you and I

0: The only shock was over back there in the butt. That's not going to hurt.
1: But yeah, that's so loud. Like when it hits a bump, you feel it, and you definitely hear it. I mean, it sounds like a train. And when you hit a bump on one of those, any one of those jitneys, it's like when a train goes by you if you're sitting still in your car at a train trestle crossing. That's what it sounds like. It's very aggressive.
0: Well, let me ask you this. When you take that, how is that ride sober versus drunk? Is it worse or drunk?
1: It kind of is worse when you've been over-served, just because all you really want to do is eat your bread. You know, you think about the distraction of outbound because everybody's so excited, going to the show, super adrenaline rush, dopamine hits all over the place, everybody's looking beautiful, everybody's wives are gorgeous. And then, you know, you do the show, and everybody has a great time, and then it's like, now we got an hour and 45 minute ride home. It's about, so if I'm taking my truck to the airport, no traffic, hour and 15, but this thing tops out, you know, it tops out about 60 miles an hour, so the wind is exacerbated by the status of your cranium.
0: It's kind of like going to Disney. If you're staying on property at one of the amazing resort hotels, you take the bus, everybody's all jazzed, and the ride seems like it took about 5 minutes. So when you leave the park at 1 a.m., and you've gotten in, you know, 19,000 steps, and everybody's tired, and that bus ride back feels like you're going all the way back on the coast. But yeah, and you know who used to own a fleet of party buses in the greater Charlotte area was NASCAR, two-time NASCAR Busch Series champion Randy Lewis.
1: He did.
0: He owned a couple of jitneys. Now I know what called that. And I asked him, I said, what is the most difficult part? He would, you know, a lot of times you drive, can you imagine? You got a bunch of bachelorettes, and they get in the jitney, and it's being driven by, you know, the guy was one race, a ton of darts. And so, but I said to Randy, I said, what was the most difficult part of owning party buses? And he said, cleaning up the he said, you just keep a rubber floor, and you just roll it out there and hose it down. And you know what? We rolled Marty Smith out, and we hosed him down. And we got 2.5 hours of show left to go.
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12: Stay sizzling on the road, beating the Dodgers in L.A. 9-4. Boston closes out July with a record-breaking buzz for the team history, 21-4. Meanwhile, in a battle with division leaders, the Tampa Bay Rays, leaders in the AL East, hosting the AL Central leading Chicago White Sox. And the visitors take care of business. So the Rays 6-1. Chicago's other squad, the Cubs, lost to the Yankees. Do not engage to that series. Well, we'll get to that later today here on ESPN Radio, 6:30 Eastern. And our coverage begins. 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And the WNBA, Caitlin Clark, just does what she does at a record pace.
13: Triple-double, 26 points, 10 rebounds, 10 assists, her fourth career triple-double. She reaches 1,500 points and 500 assists in just 78 games. That's the fastest WNBA in history.
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8: You can't have all of the games, but you ain't never going to win enough.
1: So I just looked this up, and I don't know if this is true or not. This is according to I Googled this. What percentage of NASCAR Cup Series drivers all time won at least 7 races? It says 2%.
0: When Dale Jr. retired, I remember I looked up the numbers, and everything was done to a lot of people, and they kind of came with the black. Yeah, he did this, but he didn't do that. He did this, but he didn't do that. And what reminded everyone was that, you know, this guy had won. There were the only handful of guys that won one race. And when you really start
1: on the five,
0: so one race, and he won 26 times in the Cup Series. Include Daytona 500s, and include, you know, 5 Talladegas in a row, and all those things. You know, people are very quick to kind of run down, and it's like, well, you know, it's rarefied air to win one. When you win two, you completely separate yourself from a huge percentage of the air. And we get to five. I mean, you know, we're talking about winning at the highest level, and it's just what we get a little spoiled sometimes. I mean, and we just expect everybody to, if y'all ever at the airport and see Kyle Petty, you want to kill an hour, ask him about that. The son of Kenny, who only won X number of races. And it's all their same as America. It's just, you know, it's hard to win one, let alone a bunch of biggest races that there are.
1: This says, again, I don't know if it's accurate or not. This is a Google search. Exactly 73 drivers have reached or surpassed the 7-win milestone, putting them in the top tier of stock car racing history. So, how many drivers have made a start? Thousands? I'm guessing, just based off the 2% thing, right? Like, I can't do math when I'm of sound mind. Much less now.
0: Well, it's very rare error to win a race, let alone about half a dozen of them. And, you know, I felt that way with all sports. We get obsessed with, and rightfully so, winning Super Bowls.
2: It's a big deal to take one snap in the NFL. At my house,
0: I grew up in a baseball house. In my house, they had the baseball encyclopedia. And that thing, I mean, was thicker than 2 phone books. But we used to say all the time, it's like a moonlight dream. In the Field of Dreams, you got the one at bat, right? And it didn't count on him because he got walk. But as soon as you go into the game, you get into the book. And so one of the fun things about, you know, going to baseball games, like my dad and my brother, you'd have some guy step up to the plate, and it would be his first ever major league at bat. And we would look at him and go, well, he's in the book.
2: That's a lifetime accomplishment. And it's a big deal just to play in the minor leagues, right? One of my neighbors, he played in the minor leagues,
0: knocked around the minor leagues for 7 years, and he's like, ah, I'm going
2: to do it. You got paid to play baseball.
0: So it's a big deal to even just to get there. And then it just reminds you of how ridiculous it is when you're Tom Brady and you have a house full of Lombardi trophies and rings. And when you're Jimmy Johnson, and you want to see a little bit and want to set up
1: the rarest there, because all of it is a business. Every bit of it, when you get to the top level, regardless of sport, is a business. Do you fit in the? Are you a piece of the puzzle that fits in the broader vision? And if you don't, then you don't. And there are no feelings. I mean, it's all very, you know, business driven. And that's why guys like that, being able to go out how you want to, who went out how they wanted to, him, Peyton, Elway. I mean, not MJ, LeBron is. There's just not a lot of people that are so good and so iconic and have that sustained production, which is also a very important factor here. They can do that. And I mean, around here, man, these people are LeBron crazy. Like,
8: it is bedlam up here for what the Sixers are going to be.
1: What I hope they're going to be. I admire, you know, if you can keep your body in the proper shape for all those years to be that productive that long, it takes a hell of a lot of work and a lot of money and a lot of desire and drive, because when the dude's 40-something years old and still getting up and down a basketball court. I mean,
8: that's absolutely
1: I've been reading a lot of articles about him and where he fits into the Sixers and why he fits into the Sixers. And it's interesting because there's so much talent around him that his superpower will be his acumen. It's how he's going to elevate everyone else without having to be the show if he doesn't want to. Which, you know, I guess he did that last year with the Lakers to a degree because Luka and Austin Reeves were the scoring nucleus. And, you know, he still had, I don't even know what he averaged last year, but it's like 20-something points a game.
8: Well, my favorite reaction to LeBron James is the fact that he has a place in New York, and so the rumor is that he might try to commute from New York to Philadelphia, and props to Amtrak, because Amtrak went on social media, and they just said, "Hey, King James, you like what you see?" And it was just a picture of an Amtrak high-speed train, like, you can have any seat on our train. James is reporting he might want to live in New York. It's about 45 minutes to the Sixers practice facility. And a commuter train takes an hour and a half. Amtrak's like, "Hey, help us out. Get us one of those high-speed trains, and we'll take care of you." So I can see it now. All those business guys, all those business people, they're all riding on trains, they're in their phones, and they've got their noise canceling headphones on. And there's LeBron stretching his quads on a high-speed train from New York down to Philadelphia. It's Martin McGee. Marty McGee on ESPN Radio is looking out in the SEC Network.
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0: joke.
1: Yeah, dude, you never had the joke.
0: It's interesting. You know, I talk about this on the show all the time, my jokes about it. But, like, you know, I don't know those guys. But when we went to CMA Fest for, what, 2 or 3 years, that was the one time I was just completely kind of starstruck. Like, we just didn't, it was hard for my brain to register those guys sitting across from us just talking about whatever. And, because, I mean, it's hard to explain to people how, I mean, they just, they want to Grammy for you every year, I mean, forever. And, just those guys are all blue.
2: Yeah, they're awesome. I mean, this is funny. I was having a conversation a few years ago now. I was on vacation. One of my buddies goes, "Oh, man, Desert Island, I said, keep one record for the rest of your life. It can't be mine." And I said, "Okay, our greatest hits records available." And he says, "No, it's not called." No. All right, so I'm guessing yours is like Terminal Low or something, right?
0: It is, actually. But that could be the answer. So good job.
2: We've been friends now. That was going to be my guess. And when I said to him, I'm waiting on Sunday. He goes,
0: "What? Really?"
2: I said, "Yeah, man. Like, not Sergeant Pepper or what? Appetite for Destruction. Mine will be waiting on Sunday." And he's like, "I never knew that you were a fanboy, but I didn't know you loved him that much." I'm like, "Dude, every song is here. Every one of them. I'm here."
0: Little Miss Honky Tonk, she's not the show. Not the cheating kind. You're going to miss when I'm gone. I think it's on that album, right?
2: Here this morning, say goodbye, baby. Yeah, man. Heater.
0: Whiskey Under the Bridge?
1: Yes, that album.
0: Yes. Come on. That right there is me. That right there is me in the damn Delta 88. Riding around in Travis Russ. That is. That's awesome.
2: They were talking last night. Case was talking to the crowd last night. He was like, "Man, Ronnie Mez in 1999. We started writing them. They wrote Brand New Man. And they wrote Working on the Next Broken Heart. I think so. I think they wrote Brand New Man and the Next Broken Heart in the same night. I think Broken Man. You and me should try to write songs. I ain't gonna write songs.
0: I'm gonna write songs. I'm 90% sure that Kiss Brooks went to Louisiana.
2: He might have.
0: I always heard that. I know he had some tie to Sewanee, Tennessee. I'm not sure what it was. But I think Ronnie Dunn, he went to some Texas school. He went to Abilene Christian or Stephen F. Austin, some super Texas center school.
1: Both those guys are in the set.
0: They're out there falling down. We told the story before when we interviewed them. And I say that usually in the context of Jimmy Johnson, he's going to join us in about an hour. But Jimmy, you remember writing a story about, crew chiefs and race car drivers and how that's marriage. And the same rules apply to making that relationship work. That applies to a marriage. And you and I talked to Brooks and Dunn about how in the world you make it work. Sometimes you don't. Sometimes I think it was Ronnie that said, sometimes you just have to say, "You know what, I'm going to my corner and you go in your corner." Because if we stand right here, we're going to punch each other out. And then you go cool off and you come out. I think one of the two of us said, so it's like being married. He's like, "Oh, no, it's 100% like that." And it's just, teammates in the NBA, pitcher to catcher. I mean, you're on the road with these people more than you are your family. When you're really rolling. And I just saw the psychology of all that. It's fascinating.
2: That's why it's so important to maintain perspective on the power of the unit. And they lived it. They both thought they were the show. They both thought they were the star. They tried to do their own thing. Then they went, we're kind of awesome together. You're seeing it with Florida Georgia right now. And so it's really, and it happens, man.
3: 21-4. That's a team record for best month. Baseball trade deadline on Monday, August 3rd, 6th Eastern, and reigning AL Cy Young Award winner Terrence Gould is widely expected to be traded by the Tigers. ESPN's senior will be the subject pass of the lineup on favorites to get him.
4: Teams that are involved in the best in baseball, the Los Angeles Dodgers, the Milwaukee Brewers, the Tampa Bay Rays, the Atlanta Braves, and even the Chicago Cubs. Now, it is not at the point now where it's a two-team race between the Brewers and the Dodgers, but the belief among the guests in the round game is that they're going to be able to put together the two best pack of days.
3: That's Jeff Passan early on SportsCenter. Tonight, 6:30 Eastern, over on ESPN, or right here on ESPN Radio, Major League Baseball from Wrigley Field. It'll be the Cubs hosting the Yankees again at 6:30 Eastern. Coverage begins. NFL training camps are underway in L.A. Rams are working with a full squad right now. It's a possibility of Aaron Donald coming out of retirement. He grows a little stronger every day. He's listening to Tom Bay and his cautious optimism.
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8: 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The New England Patriots.
2: That's a Tuesday afternoon for old Mikey Reese.
9: Ryan and Byron, it is a beautiful morning here in Foxborough, Massachusetts. We are getting ready for the seventh practice of Patriots training camp. It's great to talk to you.
2: What did you learn in the first
9: six? AJ Brown is really good. How's that for some hard-hitting analysis?
2: That's good, Mike. That's good, brother. Way to get us ready. I mean, two people are going to get the donuts right now. Going, damn, I'm going to get one in my fantasy team.
9: At the end of a practice. Like, I think it's one of the really cool things in sports, especially here in New England. Like, there might be 8 to 10,000 people here today on a beautiful day on a Saturday. They're going to practice at 10 and 15. And it's going to create like a cool dynamic.
0: My daughter, growing up in Charlotte, her favorite Carolina Panthers memories have nothing to do with games. It's the Fan Fest, which is free. I mean, that's why she fell in love with Steve Smith and Cam Newton and all those guys, because it was weird. And it cost, the good news is it cost that $0. So it's all about it.
9: That's right. I love that.
0: Before practice today, I think Mike Brady was going to speak to the media. It has been, let's just say, an interesting offseason for Brady. So how well has he managed all of this? And what is the mood now as the football is actually entering the picture and you can cover the game as opposed to covering everything else?
9: So it's been interesting to me. None of that off-season interest in themselves, you know, that you referenced, has even been brought up from a media standpoint since they reported for camp on. They were a little early on the reporting side, I want to say Friday, July 24th. So it's been all football, you know, since they got here at training camp. The offseason, that was different. You know, throughout the spring, there were a lot of questions, and you could tell, and, you know, he missed day three of the draft, and we talked about that. So it felt like there was more weight in that situation in the spring and the offseason, and since they got back here for camp, where it's going to be more just like the pure football.
2: So he seems totally focused and prepared, and you can see that on the practice field.
9: We noticed a single difference, and I'll tell you guys, here's a visual. So from the practice, and he's one of these CEO head coaches where he's not calling the plays on offense, he's not calling the plays on defense, so he bounces around to the different position groups, and I'll watch him in practice. And the other day, they're working on special teams from punches or positions. And so you get your snapper and your two guards, and like right in the middle. And here's Mike Vrabel with a pad on his chest. And he's working as the guard on the punt protection team, and showing the players in those roles how he wants them to drop a step and punch and hold their ground. And so I use that as like a visual guide to show you, like, he's right in there coaching, and if you were here visiting and watching him saying, man, I want to see this. It's the same thing as what it looked like last year. I'm telling you, it's like that football coach that's just doing his thing.
0: Focus is there. Sometimes it's good to focus when you've had a lot of stuff that wasn't allowing you to focus. Mike Reese joined us on the NFL Nation Takeover here on ESPN Radio for the Patriots. And it's a young team, man. Greg Mann is a guy that Martin and I both know. We went to North Carolina, we worked around our program. We both worked with Charlotte, where we played, you know, grew up. It's a Super Bowl team. Now, are they ready to take the next step, you think?
9: So I do, and I think the big reason why you see a progression for him watching practices, where the command of being in Josh McDaniels' offense for the second year shows up. So an example of that is they've been doing things where they'll run a play, and then they'll really hurry to the line for the next play. And it's draining, you know, sort of surveying things, and they put this pressure on the defense. I will not compare it to Tom Brady, which was at a whole other level, but it's sort of starting to move to that with the progression of a quarterback who is being given these tools to operate in an offense that if you have the smarts and the physical traits, you can do some special things, and we saw him like yesterday. I think he was 11 of 11 in the full team drill. So when he sort of turns it on, guys, it looks pretty special.
2: I don't even know if you know this answer, but I'm intrigued because I'm married into an irrational Philadelphia sports family. And going back to AJ, incredibly special player, just an absolute dog. And somebody we all really enjoy watching the game. Why, like, what led to him becoming a New England Patriot? Like, where did this path kind of shift away from Philly and what he was? Well, I'm going to say here because I'm in the Philly country right now. And ultimately resulted in him ending up there in New England.
9: So you're right. Like part of it, I'm not around because I was in Philly, right. So I'm just sort of going on people who are more connected than me, explaining that the dynamic with him and Jalen Hurts shifted from over the 4 years they were together. And I think we all saw the results of him reading the book on the sidelines and someone telling him something like challenge me, and I think that piece there is where I would transition to the Patriots, where I think he's being challenged here in an offensive system and with a quarterback that for a smarter player who is in his eighth year, I think it lives on under him. And then, of course, some of my favorite connection having played for him in Tennessee, I think that's another piece that led him here to a team he grew up rooting for. And real quick story, guys, so the first track that the training game is great. He wants to go to AJ on the first play because he says he wants to start training camp with a bang. It's sort of a quick out and the pass from the little high. AJ reaches up with his right hand, gets his hand on the ball, but doesn't finish the catch. It's incomplete. And in the team meeting later that day, AJ Brown says Mike Vrabel rips into him for not making the catch. To which AJ says, man, this reminds me of what it was like in Tennessee when I was playing for Vrabel my first 3 years in the league. And he's right, I should have made the catch. So give me a little flavor for the dynamic.
10: Coming back to Michael Breeze Jordan, we'll get you out of here on this. Listen, we're talking about Collins. That's a Tar Heel. We're talking about Drake May. That's a Tar Heel. Talking about coaches that you cover. No one knows Belichick better than you. What's just been your reaction to what is on soap operas? It just continues to be a soap opera down in Chapel Hill. What's your view of that in the place that the coach came from?
9: I'm watching it as closely as I can because I'm fascinated to see, or I have been fascinated to see if that success he had here for the better part of his 24 years could transfer down there. And I get that by giving my big picture thought, guys. I felt like when he had it going here in New England, he had a really great people around him and he had brought up that he could trust Josh McDaniels, the Matt Patricia's, someone like a Bears Nigerian who was his sort of right-hand guy who handled things for him. And I just wonder from afar if he just misses having that sort of core around him because he holds to it, but it just feels like certain parts of it have sort of gotten away from him a little bit. So I'm curious to see how it unfolds in year two for him.
2: It's a very different job. It's coaching college football and coaching NFL football, a very different job. And in terms of the nuance of how to deal with your roster, and he is obviously legendary for the way that he dealt with his NFL rosters, and it's just very difficult to do that, even though it's now obviously a business. This is pay for play college football now, but there's still college football. And I just think there's a little different approach, maybe a substantially different approach. But anyway, we'll shut up. Mike, thanks so much for your time this morning, dude. Enjoy the practice. We love your work so much. And can't wait to see what we find out about Christian Gonzalez.
10: Thank you, man. You too. And go enjoy coaching and practice today. Thanks, buddy.
2: Hey, dude, he's seen some stuff, hasn't he? Man, I mean, think about how many years he's covered the team and all of the different stories he's covered that have nothing to do with 3rd and 8 from 3rd and 2. You know, I mean, it's he can read and write a hell of a book one day.
10: He is. I won't be the first one in line to get him signed. Thank you to Mike Breeze. Taylor's Archer is going to join us in about an hour and 15 minutes as part of the ESPN NFL Nation Takeover. And Jimmy Johnson at the top of the hour. It is Marty and Lane for the ESPN Radio, the ESPN app, and the SEC.
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1: Don't know. I don't know, we talked about this before, but Rick lived in Charlotte forever.

0: would go to the Kmart when I was, you know, a teenager, and you'd see the kid come off, and, you know, all these guys, you just buy whatever, but a Rick, when Rick lived in Charlotte, his M.O. was, he moved around a lot. He lived in an apartment, lived in a townhouse, whatever, but he always lived near a bar. And whatever bar he lived near, that's what he posted up there. There was a little bar called The Lodge. Just a strip shopping center sports bar near my house in South Charlotte. And Rick would post up there because he was and his girlfriend would live in a house across the street. But then about 6 months later, Rick moved to a different bar. Well, right now, he's posted up downtown Tampa. And we go in there to have that dinner. And every night, because you and I had dinner there at the same place twice that week. And both nights, Rick was just posted up at the bar. And when he saw us all coming in there, he went back to his place. And he got that painting of himself, which of course he had once it was in his apartment. And then he came back and he made it. But he had really kind of worked for us. He's somebody loved Marty McGee. You and I both know Rick in some way, shape, or form for a long time. And, but Rick is Rick. He's one of one. And he said it was a peace offer.
1: Little me. And it was a point of television.
0: Yeah.
1: Him and Dusty and amazing tag team matches between the Midnight Express and the Rock and Roll Express. And just like that era of Southern wrestling was so captivating. Those guys are icons. It's like again, every time I see Slayer, he goes, "We didn't feel Hulk Hogan. We felt Ric Flair." I needed to put that on a t-shirt. Like, I could have made some payment.
0: Well, he's one of one. And so, yes, to answer your question, Mike C.
2: Crazy.
0: Yeah. So you should come on over with us, and maybe Ric Flair will show up at the bar and hand you a painted picture of himself that he's keeping in his apartment just for that moment.
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7: Here's your Tri-Cities weather forecast. Ample sunshine expected today, with daytime highs approaching 84. Northerly winds 8 to 15 miles per hour. Clear skies again tonight. Lows of aloft around 59. Ample sunshine expected tomorrow, high of 89. Mainly clear Monday, with daytime highs approaching 91. 83 Tuesday. From the Weatherology Weather Center, I'm meteorologist Jennifer Wojcicki. Currently 60.
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9: Hello there, I'm Mark Robbins, Major League Baseball Friday, battle of American League Division leaders, Central League White Sox on the road against the East League Rays of Tampa, and for this night, the Sox play like they're at home. Tips,
10: in the air, deep the other way to left, back on it, is Simpson, and it's gone! Mooney with a two-run homer, 3 innings, 3 homers for the White Sox, that's his 24th.
9: White Sox hit 4 in the game, call on ESPN 1000. White Sox win a 6-1 lead, the AL Central by 3 over Minnesota. Twins did win Friday, beat Seattle 5-3. Picked up a starting pitcher, by the way, Dean Kramer, in a trade with the Orioles. Also, the Yankees shut out the Cubs 2-0. That's the ESPN Radio game a little later today, 6:30 Eastern, from Wrigley Field. 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For the moment, and still a retired NFL legend, Aaron Donald. But talk is getting a little heavier that he may come out of retirement and rejoin the Rams. And if he does, he team up with the great Miles Garrett, who just came to L.A. from Cleveland. That would be some candy. And Garrett doesn't want to push too hard.
11: I love the Miles Garrett. I love the I don't want to push it one way or another. You know, he's here. He's out to be his teammate, his partner in crime.
9: That is Miles Garrett of the Rams talking about playing with Aaron Donald.
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8: 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Thanks to my friends for telling us the Patriots camp. Take over Zarver. He's going to join us in about an hour. Play-by-play voice of Tennessee Titans, and of course, legend of the golf world, and Jimmy Johnson, seven times. This is like the friends, because they're all friends. Hey, by the way, Don Munson, speaking of friends, legendary play-by-play voice of the Clemson Tigers. We were talking about LeBron maybe living in New York, and he's meeting in Philadelphia. Don Munson says, hey guys, are you aware when Will Chamberlain played with Philadelphia, he lived in New York. The night they scored 100 points in New York, he hitched a ride back to New York City in the car of two Knicks players.
1: I did not know that story. Don's always on the big game, though.
8: Yeah. So, LeBron, you can hit your ride. Maybe you can hit your ride with some Knicks and some Nets going back to New York. Or you can even fill it up. To make all of Marty's in-laws happen.
1: Man, dude, it's wild kicking around here. These sports teams are losing their minds over the Phillies losing to the Marlins.
8: You're like, guys. They've got 160 games.
1: Yeah, it's July 28th.
8: Calm down. So, real baseball town is trying to be out. They do just lose their minds. They're losing like the second game or the third game series in the middle of the week in May. You're like, you're calm down. Hey, speaking of serious sports, big week this week. The 10th anniversary of the Ocean's is this week, 6th through the 9th, on all the ESPN platforms. And, of course, I think about us, because we hosted that thing 3 years, I think.
5: I don't know, yeah, a few. Hosted for a few, a good time. We did some access.
8: The Slippery Stairs is the one. We did Slippery Stairs live. We did Slippery Stairs 2 years in a row live on Sports Center. And this is the first year we did Slippery Stairs. If folks don't know, this is a purposely built staircase out in the middle of the football field. And that staircase is covered with... It's covered with the slick substance that you can buy in the family planning aisle at your local
1: store. Like buckets of it. It's also deceiving the way they have the stairs.
8: Right, so that's what I'm going to say. So tell people how it works. Because on television, this is like going up a set of stairs. So the stairs are covered in vinyl number one, covered in lubricant number two. And then what were you about to say?
1: Copious amounts of lubricant.
8: Yeah.
1: And the stairs are not uniform. It's not like you're walking up, you know, from your second or from your first level to your second level or any, you know, apartment stairs or any such thing that are uniform, same size, down, handrails, all that. No. These are purposely made to deceive the person trying to ascend the stairs. Some of them are really thin, and some of them are angled in a funky way. And so you go to step, and there's not a lot of surface area. There's not a 90-degree angle to the next step, and it's covered in family planning aisle. And so you just bust your butt and slide all the way down to the bottom, and we broke toes, I hit my head on the side, busted my head open, the whole thing, and we were a disaster.
8: Yeah, you broke a toe, and I tore a hamstring. I had a hamstring that's not in great shape. I was thinking about it when we were talking to Mike Reese about all these fans raising some papers to see about practice. I'm like, yeah, I completely torn a hamstring in my face. But I remember, I thought I was okay. But you get down the stairs, it hurts because there's wood. The wooden stairs with a vinyl cover. There's not any, there's no cushion. And so you get halfway up this thing. How is that thing? How tall is that thing? 20 feet, 30 feet, 40 feet?
1: Yeah, it's probably 20 feet tall. Yeah. Maybe taller than that. I don't know.
8: And it gets deeper and deeper. But then when you slip, you go downstairs, and it's like along your butt. You broke your toe because there's a wall at the bottom of a retaining wall, and you crash into that feet first. It was live on the tunnel. And then I went down the stairs. And at the time, you're like, well, that wasn't anything. That kind of hurt, but whatever. And your adrenaline's going. But then I remember I drove. We got done with the Ocho, and I drove down to the beach. And the next morning, I woke up. My daughter woke me up. And she's like, Dad, are you okay? What are you talking about? She's like, what's wrong with the backs of your legs? And dude, the backs of both of my thighs were black. And that's when I was like, you know what? I think next year, I'm probably not going to do that. So the next year, you said you were doing it. And oh, by the way, while you're doing this, there are people that have, like, water cannons.
1: Super soakers
8: filled with the stuff. And they're just blasting you with it. And they're pointing at your feet. And so the next year, I was like, I'm not doing that. And so they put me on a platform with the guy with the busted stuff. And I kind of half-heartedly shot at it. So I'm like, come on. I'm like, I'm like, I'm like, I'm like, I'm like, I'm like, I'm like, I'm like, I'm like, I'm like, I'm like, I'm like, I'm like, I'm like, I'm like, I'm like, I'm like, I'm like, I'm like, I'm like, I'm like, I'm like, I'm like, I'm like, I'm like, I'm like, I'm like, I'm like, I'm like, I'm like, I'm like, I'm like, I'm like, I'm like, I'm like, I'm like, I'm like, I'm like, I'm like, I'm like, I'm like, I'm like, I'm like, I'm like, I'm like, I'm like, I'm like, I'm like, I'm like, I'm like, I'm like, I'm like, I'm like, I'm like, I'm like, I'm like, I'm like, I'm like, I'm like, I'm like, I'm like, I'm like, I'm like, I'm like, I'm like, I'm like, I'm like, I'm like, I'm like, I'm like, I'm like, I'm like, I'm like, I'm like, I'm like, I'm like, I And then the sports center producers were like, hey, you made that look too easy. We need to do that again. And I was like, don't do it again. And then he did it again, and then he busted the button. I think what we learned, and then we did the pogo. They had the pogo stick guys that flop in the air and cut flips and everything else. And we tried to do the pogo stick, and you have to get a certain amount of momentum to get that thing going. And I think I hurt my ankle in. So I'm like, you know what?
1: Yeah, I mean, a lot of them, man. It's one of those, the pressure required. Like the PSI required to get it to the pogo, you can pogo, but to get it to go, you really got to get after it. I mean, really get after it. You and I just were not very capable. It was an unfortunate viewing experience for anybody watching.
8: Because if I remember right, and I know I was standing down at the bottom, because I had already busted my butt, and then here you came down the stairs. And if I remember right, you were feet up in the air coming down the stairs. I'm sure that was some great TV.
13: And then the thing too is they gave us these costumes, right? Because it's all the Ojos are based on that movie Dodgeball. But they talk about ESPN, the Ojos, and barely sports on the Ojos. And so they got us those average Joes uniforms. That's the guy I wore Dodgeball. You know, funny, right? But then we put that on, like a couple of ding-dongs. We put that stuff on, and we're trying to climb up the stairs. And what we realize is, when you're covered in the family planning stuff, it soaks through your clothes and whatever underwear you're wearing, or suddenly like a parent to the world. So you and I are out there, covered up this stuff, and showing our underwear to the world, and then the actual slippers and actual pairs show up, and they all had like wetsuits. Like they all like they were going to deep sea run. Like they were
1: just packed like a bunch of Teletubbies. Remember they were like green and red and yellow and pink and blue.
13: Yeah.
1: They were like
13: But it was awesome. And just so y'all know, the Ocho starts on Thursday at 7 o'clock on ESPN 2. And there's they got the Red Bull soapbox races, the Wiener Dog Derby, the Corky races, death diving, whatever the hell that is, broom hockey, and then there's combat archery. That sounds incredibly dangerous. But it goes on for several days. Fire department racing. I don't know what blaster tag is.
1: Aren't they a wiffle ball? Remember we were trying to hit against those pro wiffle ball guys, and it was also futile.
13: Yeah. Our friends at the Goodyear Blimp have something called the Goodyear Blimp Try in the Sky. I don't know what that is. The Pumpkin Slim Championship. And then axe and knife throwing. All that stuff. So, y'all keep your eyeball in it. And I think there's an over on ESPN as part of all this. They're going to show the Savannah Bananas and the Coconuts. So, this is God bless America. All due respect to July 4th. It's not even more American than that.
1: Very American.
13: Well, my hamstrings are hurting me. I just need to talk about that.
1: You said that was a full contact archer?
13: Yeah. Combat archer. There's also a thing, I don't know what it's called, but there's a thing too where guys wrestle inside of like a car, like a Toyota Camry. Like it's like close contact, like a car wrestle, like car fight. If we ever have the honor of working on the Ocho again, I'm going to limit myself to just throwing stuff because and that includes throwing handfuls of family planning stuff. Because I never forget standing on the platform. This guy had a big old industrial, two or three big old industrial buckets. I was like, how do you get this much of this? He said, well, what we did was we went and retro-engineered it. Like they looked at the ingredients. And then they just ordered gallons of the ingredients from, like, you know, the internet, and then mixed them all together in their hotel room. And I go, can you do that? And he goes, I think we might have been flagged by Homeland Security.
1: A lot of glycerin.
13: Some guy in a Rock Hill motel room mixed some glycerin in a bucket at 2 o'clock in the morning.
1: Lots of various glycerins all combined, too.
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7: Sunshine expected today, with daytime highs approaching 84. Northerly winds 8 to 15 miles per hour. Clear skies again tonight. Lows up long around 59. Ample sunshine expected tomorrow, high of 89. Mainly clear Monday, with daytime highs approaching 91. 83 Tuesday. From the Weatherology Weather Center, I'm meteorologist Jennifer Wojcicki. Currently 60.
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4: Styles at the Atlanta race. When he was there,
0: the track or a sponsor maybe or something, and Dylan Hart Jr. gave him a ride around the racetrack. And I saw him after he got out of the car with Dale. Gave him a big hug, proud of you. Of course, he, I think he went 8 over all of the commanders. I know he was a top 10 head of the commanders. He's going to be a phenomenal, phenomenal pro. He's just an incredible young man. Go Bucks. But I was loving his job because when I did, we did that hockey deal, the stadium series, you know? And we were at Columbus for the Washington Capitals at the Columbus Blue Jackets. This is last year, I think, maybe 2 years. We got out last season. It was right after Ohio State won the national championship. So the 2 years ago. Anyway, interviewed Sonny. He had the CFP national championship trophy. We're number one. We proved the whole world wrong. It's the locker room against the world and the whole thing. And he's like, he picks me up, and there's like 50 Ohio State players, and they're passing me up the stands. And those cats drop me. They drop me on the concrete bleacher, and it does not feel good. It was like, I forget what. There was a, you know that old video where that the news reporter is stomping the graves in Sonoma and like falls off the deal and you just hear the wailing. That's exactly how it was. I was like,
3: I've told the story on the show before. I'll tell again that my routine when my daughter was little, I'd take her to school, and then I would come right home, and I would turn on SportsCenter, you know, 7, 8 o'clock in the morning on a Tuesday or whatever, and have my coffee and kind of, you know, check my socials and wake up a little bit before I started working. And one morning, I come back to the house, and I turn the television on, and y'all, Mark Smith is on the high dive at the University of Miami, and up there with Mark Rick, who famously was, you know, he was a diver in college, and he used to motivate his teams in Georgia and Miami by jumping on high dive. And I know you, and I know that heights are not your thing. But there you were on TV, like, in your damn speedo or whatever, and you're like, here we go. I literally yelled, damn it, don't do this. And you landed square on your back, and I was afraid you had suffered a serious lung injury, and I literally saw you hit that water, and I fully expected you just to be completely unconscious. And it was on live television, and that's when I was like, he is. And that was right around the time that Tom Cruise shoot one of the Mission Impossible movies. And, you know, Tom Cruise is 10 years older than we are, and he does his own stunts, and he jumps from one building to another, and he broke his ankle. And in the movie, you can see it. He still, he breaks his ankle because he's short of the jump, but he still climbs up on the roof of this building and runs away. And in the movie, you watch him limp. You watch him limp away. And that was around that same time, and I thought you had suffered an invasive injury.
0: My wife is such an incredibly gracious person. She's not happy with me. She puts up a lot. That day she was not impressed. Yeah, even a little bit.
3: And I, you know, and I think I've told the story on the show before. The one time I jumped out of an airplane, I wasn't planning on doing it. And I did it anyway. With the United States Army. So if you're going to do it, that's the absolute 100% safest way to do it. But I did it, you know, tandem jump with the Golden Eye parachute. Guys in the, it was like this guy's 2,000th jump or something. And he would jump into the, you know, the mountains of Bora Bora in Afghanistan. The jump with me in Maxton, North Carolina, wasn't that big of a deal. But I had a plan on doing it. I was out there to do the show on Ryan Newman, the race car driver. And they all shamed me into doing it. And I waited until my wife got about 3 glasses of wine and her dinner that night and said, hey, by the way, I jumped out of an airplane. But I had to do it for work. But that was actually, in some way, somehow or another, that was easier to explain to her than I tore my hamstring on a set of wooden vinyl covered stairs that were covered in
0: I don't know how you go into that assignment not knowing you're going to jail.
3: Well, because I didn't, I wasn't going to have it, then they called me a bad name.
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5: It doesn't matter. of data. Whereas the defense actually is going to get the focus. That's where they're going to get data. This defense improving dramatically is going to be the thing that you've got to look at as far as the difference in the division. Jesse Mitch is going to make his mark.
6: Now, they did have a lot of injuries last year, you know, and Harbaugh was disgruntled and all this other stuff, but they went 8-9. And now, all of a sudden, their total of here like 12 wins or more. That's kind of what the odds makers are saying. And you like the idea of a defensive-minded head coach just kind of turn the offense over, saying the boys go to your thing.
5: Right. What a better team to do that with.
6: Oh, yeah.
5: Mark Jackson. He's got the field. Right. You know, he's a guy, especially at his point in his career, he's got a record of not getting the field sometimes. But, no, I'm actually really excited to see what the Ravens deliver on.
6: Okay. So you're bullish on the Ravens. You like that over 11.5, and you would not be surprised if they do, in fact, win the division, even with a first grade.
5: I believe they're a playoff team. And I do like them hitting that over, but I also think this is going to be a very good division with two teams at the top.
6: Okay, so let's get to that other one. I think you're kind of alluding to here. The Cincinnati Bengals, very close, plus 185 to win. 185, 180, depending on what book you're looking at here, DraftKings, FanDuel, whatever the case may be. But they're right there, sliding, you know, pretty close. Due to the Ravens, a lot of people like they're over as far as that window, but he's only set at 9.5. Plus 140 type of a juice you're looking at right there. And people are just buying into the fact that they have the continuity that other teams that usually are at the top of this division have. Returning head coach, our boy from Nebraska, Zach Taylor, right? Regardless of who their quarterback is, what their defensive scheme is,
7: job and company. And I will lifestyle brands for those seeking new adventures. They also have an exclusive deal with the Nebraska Game and Park. So much cool, kind of retro-looking, what would you call it, gear, swag, coming out supporting the Nebraska Game and Park. So that is through the Stockton Dodgers.

0: down for a little respect.
1: Incredible job, and Baker was on the last season of the game.
0: Without

0: I don't know what you make it right here. I think when he's healthy, he's pretty good. But he's not a big guy. Never was. Not even at Alabama. And you're counting on him. He's not there. That consistency factor is what you kind of go back to here and there. Can he give you a full season? I'm going to have to see it before I believe it.
1: Yeah, I'm with you on that as well. But I do like him and his stability with Carolina and kind of the way he has grown as QB1. I like him over some of the other quarterbacks in this division. So I do like Carolina to be second in the division. But not sniff for the division winner. So I said probably they get the older division.
0: It feels like people felt that they were overperforming, even though they ended up a game under 500. And I felt those five or six where Bryce Young had not a stellar game. And the presser, the press conference, kind of just came in there with a way different attitude of the first. I don't know.
2: Then you're in more trouble.

0: Atlanta has failed to hit its win total 7 of the last 8 years. And we're looking at 7.5 here. I think that's kind of high for them. I like the under as well. If we're talking futures, we're clearly not thinking they can win this division or even spread and easily win the division. I think that the bet for the wager they're looking for here in the preseason is the
1: their college comparison.
0: Should we come back and talk

0: Here's your Tri-Cities weather forecast. Ample sunshine expected today, with daytime highs approaching 93. North winds 8 to 15 miles per hour. Your lows of lofty rise 61 tonight. Clear skies. Mainly sunny tomorrow, highs around 99. Ample sunshine expected Monday, with highs around 105. 88 Tuesday. From the Weatherology Weather Center, I'm meteorologist Jennifer Bucci. Right now, 61.
1: Second. should have been able to leave the jury.
2: Flacco played for four games.
1: No, they should have traded for Joe Flacco. Yes.
2: Well, going on that 7-game losing streak and really just falling off the cliff, that paved the way for them to have a little bit easier schedule and easier path here. If you believe in Daniel Jones replicating what he was at the first half of the season last year, and being able to stay on the field, stay healthy, this isn't a bad spot. This isn't a bad spot.
1: You'll have Jonathan Smith, a running back who, by all accounts, is the best fantasy player in this entire division. Not to mention maybe the best player in the division, but it all comes down to Daniel Jones. And just kind of how he
2: got something like the availability is where it's at. All right, well, there's got to be a loser or a fourth place contender in each division in this year for the South. It's in Tennessee Titans. Wow, that's going to be a good one. Plus 800. They win this division. People are hammering the under. 6.5 for their win.
1: They're under a rebuild of Flacco Stadium. I mean, the roster. I mean,
2: I guess vacation times aren't going to be as fun. Maybe less paparazzi following you. Some coaches. Like we were talking about the Carolina Panthers for this NFC South. The biggest headline during the offseason was Netflix hiring your former linebacker. Everyone knows what the headlines are here with the Tennessee Titans. There's not a lot of football talk.
1: No, it's unfortunate when you lose your GM, in the middle of the offseason for probably un-football-related issues, but this seems like a complete rebuild. I wouldn't expect anything other than losses.
2: Four straight losing seasons, including a consecutive 3-14 games last couple of years. New head coach Robert Saleh, offensive coordinator Brian Dable coming over from New York. So they got some guys that have had some success, but they have some experience. So you said this is a rebuild mode. I think I agree with the public money on this one. I like the under 6.5 for their win total. And I'm not surprised by the plus 800, plus 850. Not much to see here with the Tennessee
1: Titans. No, and there's these are games that, we talk about how tight it was at the top to get wins with the Texans and

0: Here's your Tri-Cities weather forecast. Ample sunshine expected today, with daytime highs approaching 93. North winds 8 to 15 miles per hour. Low level off around 61. Tonight, clear skies. Mainly sunny tomorrow, highs around 99. Ample sunshine expected Monday, with highs around 105. 88 Tuesday. From the Weatherology Weather Center, I'm meteorologist Jennifer Lucci. Right now,
1: 11 o'clock to 1 o'clock on Wednesday, I'm only thinking golf. 2 o'clock to 4 o'clock, I'm only thinking Titans. If you have to really concentrate on one at a time. But it is a very different experience for each of the things that I do. On Saturdays, unfortunately, it's called SEC Network Football Game with Matt Finchcombe. You have to be the captain under the pictures on television. I don't need to tell you it's first and 10, 25, Kansas shotgun formation, two receivers to the right, one on the left, throws across the middle, center, helmet, makes a diving catch to the 42 yard line. I may say, if you put Cam, survey, helm, pass the 40, first down type. If I'm doing TV, I would only tell you a few things. But you can see all those things on the radio, all of the things that I just described, I would say, because you are all of the senses. So it's a very different experience for the consumer from what I'm doing Saturday to what I'm doing Sunday. And then with the golf on television, there are not a lot of words to say for the same reasons, because you're again in the captain of the picture. That's his third consecutive birdie. He's just one shot off the lead. He's playing through an injury. You might personalize what you see in front of you. On the radio, golf on the radio is exhausting because you have to be aware of what's happening on all these different holes and get all of the details. So TV to radio is a very different experience. But you said this to me many years ago, Ryan. You and I have done lots of local sports radio shows and sports bars throughout Charlotte, North Carolina. And years ago, you said, what would a 12-year-old Taylor with Mobile, Alabama think of all this? And I think about that daily, truly. And I'm extremely blessed at 48 years old to have a smile on my face right now to do all these things.
2: I remember watching, I went down to the bowels of the Augusta National Golf Club at First Building on Sunday at the Masters in 2026, and I watched Bill Taylor and Kevin Kisner navigate calling this golf tournament on Sirius XM radio, and I don't know how. I don't understand it. I don't know how you did it. I don't know how you have the proper thing to say all the time to make our boy kids to put him in a position to say something intelligent. He's just a peach, man. I love that damn guy. So let's go back to your 1-3 window when you're focused on golf. I have, as you know, many conversations over cold beers. I've been fascinated with Bryson DeChambeau for a long, long time. And I might be as fascinated with him and his intentions right now as I've ever been, because I'm not really certain what the intention is. What's your perspective of kind of where he's going and what his goal sheet looks like?
1: Yeah, he is misunderstood, Marty. I'm like you, always try to find the good in people. I'm not somebody that enjoys passing judgment or ridiculing people in public, and there's so much of that goes on in our society these days, especially with Bryson. But if any of us spend time with him just talking golf or talking life, which I've been fortunate enough to do for 10 plus years with Bryson, you come away with that and say, man, he's not a bad guy. He means well. Now, the things that he's fascinated by are very different than probably the things that most of us listening would enjoy. He has this obsession with connecting to a younger audience, and he loves YouTube, and he loves the social media aspect and growing the game through kind of funny and different ways, not necessarily the traditional form of golf. Some of the historical anything like outrageous new people in the game of golf. I think the whole situation at the American Championship was disappointing. It was unfortunate. There isn't any part of me that thinks he's trying to cheat. I do think he should have been penalized, but I don't think he was doing it intentionally. I completely agree with what Scottie Scheffler, Max Homa, Sam Burns, a number of other players that got him. He's a different cat, like they said, but he's not somebody that's ever tried to cheat. But he's misunderstood, and sometimes when he is misunderstood, and he gets as scrutinized as he does, he gets frustrated. And Lord knows if we were in that same position, we would probably get frustrated too. So, I know this. I know Bryson has a good heart, and I know Bryson is vital to the success of professional golf. I would love to see a world where he is playing on the same circuit, preferably with PGA Tour, as Scottie Scheffler or McIlroy, the other big names currently.
2: And I agree with you. I will tell you, I've had many conversations with him at various major championships through the years, and I think the one that really stands out to me was the PGA Championship at Quail in May of 25. I asked several players if they would walk with me on various holes during the practice round and do a piece of content while they played that hole. And he agreed to do 17 with me, which Taylor being the king of Quail Hollow, knows is an awesome par 3. You've got a lot of water down to your left. During tournament play, you have a big chalet to the right. It's just a gorgeous golf. And Bryson agreed to do that with me on that hole. And it was one of the most fascinating conversations I've ever had about so many different variables involved in involved in the PGA Tour, involved in his focus on content production and elevation of the game through that, and that intentionality. And so I appreciate the guy. I judge every person on their own merit and the way I get treated. And he's been awesome to me. And so I agree with you. I would love to see him. On the tour, wrong too, for that matter.
1: I would as well. And again, Ryan, his interests are just very different than just about everybody else that is out there. And so it's hard to find common ground. And I think because of that, he takes a lot of scrutiny from other players and from the media and from fans because, again, he is a different cat. But I think he has a really good heart. I think he's great to the game.
3: Hey, we see we race car drivers, man. There's a club. Those two sports are so similar. And I used to always say that about Brad Keselowski. He used to always say about Juan Pablo Montoya. The issue the other guys had with him is that they weren't in the club, but they also kind of didn't care. And, when you're the cool kid, it's the middle table in the high school cafeteria. The one that drives you the craziest is the one that doesn't seem to care that you don't want to have a tour. And it's just the way it's always been, no matter what sport it is. Taylor Zarger, you are the absolute best, man. And have fun today at the Titans camp. And we will definitely see you somewhere, a lot of wares, this fall.
1: Y'all remember Mike Borgonzi's name, the general manager of the Tennessee Titans. He came from the Kansas City Chiefs. He helped build a dynasty there. This is the beginning stages of building a championship culture here in Nashville. I think ESPN is going to be sending you boys here in the years to come. Can't wait to see y'all soon.
3: Get your ring, Taylor.
2: Stuart McWhorter money.
3: There you go. All right, man. Thank you so much.
2: There's those of us that we know in the business, and there's those of us that we grew up with in the business.
3: And that man right there is one that we've grown up with. All right, speaking of people who've never grown up, Hillbilly Hemlin, straight ahead. It is Marty and McGee on ESPN Radio, the ESPN app, and the SEC
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10: One could argue the last couple years with Patrick Mahomes not his best years in the NFL, even when he was healthy. 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Are we finally at a place where now the answer is confusing?
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12: Marty pumping his fist. It is on. It is on. By the way, it has to go. Speaking of it being on, right now, on all major podcast platforms, is the new 30 for 30 series portrayal of Shohei Ohtani. It's presented by Gusto. It is so good. I had to drive down to the North Carolina coast just a couple days ago. The recordings. So the great Tisha Thompson, like interviewing the interpreter, and him tripping back over himself all the time. It is good and it is scary because we talk about all the time. You trust people. We have if you're fortunate enough to get to the point where you have a lot of money out there, you have a lot of diversification, or you got a lot of different things you got to keep track of, and you bring on people to help you with that. It's scary, dude, because it's the Billy Joel story. Just his brother-in-law, he did Rob Black. It's scary, but it's really, really good. All right, speaking of scary and really, really good, it's time for Hobo's Headlines.
13: I'm not doing that better thing. That's right. It's time for Hobo's Headlines.
3: What you got out there, son?
2: Well, you and I spend the vast majority of our lives in the TSA. And down in the Gulf Shores, Alabama, a TSA agent discovered a set of stolen Civil War era cannonballs in a passenger suitcase during a routine security screening at an Alabama airport. The TSA said in a statement Friday that the relics were discovered at the Gulf Shores International Airport on July 18th after the agent observed what appeared to be large, opaque items inside a suitcase during an X-ray screening. As a guy that travels with a softball everywhere I go, I can tell you they are very thorough about these things. When he opened the luggage, he found five small cannonballs wrapped in paper towels. They were notified by the supervisor. Quote, I've never seen anything quite this unique, TSA officer Justin Dupree said in a statement from the agency. I've seen inert grenades and training munitions, but never an Indiana Jones-esque stolen artifact type situation. The cannonballs, about the size of grapefruits and weighing about as much as a shot put, were inactive and didn't contain any explosive materials or action components. TSA says still the cannonballs are artillery munitions and considered prohibited items on hand. Don't bring your cannonballs.
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17: 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Hey there, it's Dave Green with the News Channel Nebraska. 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

0: Phillies by 8 games in the NL East. Part of the reason this guy,
1: Michael Harris, back in the 5 spot, climbs in. First pitch from Griffin. Swung on into deep to the right field. That ball is in. Shot pass. Michael Harris melted that baseball. Atlanta leads 5-1 here in the bottom of the sixth.
0: The excitement of 6-8 with fan in Atlanta. That's the 20th home of the year for Harris as Atlanta beat Washington 6-2. If you're a Major League Baseball coming up later here on ESPN Radio, Yankees and the Cubs, and Wrigley Field coverage at 6:30 Eastern Time. Grammy games all over the NFL. KU Giants working out West Virginia, waiting the hustle and bustle of the New York City metro area. And ESPN, the football analyst Jordan Rogers, says this is the beginning of what's going to be a very successful season, especially for the Giants offense, led by quarterback Jackson Dart.
2: With him as the starter last year, they were a top 15 offense. That's without Malik Neighbors. That's without King Scatterby for 9 games. They're going to be a top 10 offense. As Malik Neighbors starts to ease back into that, he was the sixth best quarterback against playoff teams last year. He got a 16-2 touchdown to interception ratio. As a rookie,
0: that's Jordan Rogers early on ESPN. Get up. WNBA Friday kick in part. Fourth career triple-double for Indiana. 26 points, 10 points, 10 assists. Beat the Portland went well. 98.
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5: Exactly, and play for them, there'd be a lot of dead money. So it is what it is. And I'm excited. I'm the best shape I've ever been in. I've been in a really good place. And I'm feeling really confident with the staff that we're going to put together. We're going to have a really, really good team.
6: I understand why he is upset. I think he should be upset. You know, he has, ever since he's been in Cleveland, regardless, you know, if he's played well for the franchise, look, he's the best Browns quarterback since 99.
7: It's a low bar, but if you are
6: and he's been the best quarterback since, too. You know, since they parted with him, he just can't find somebody to kind of invest in him and say, we believe in you in the present and in the future. So he has every right to be upset. I would be furious, too. You're right to be bad, Baker. But I will say, when a microphone was in my face, I'd be like, hey, I said I wasn't talking about it. I was moving forward and I'm focused on the year. So I'm not the biggest fan of the way he handled it, but that's the way Baker Mayfield is. I'm not surprised at all.
7: Right, when you sign up that Baker Mayfield is your quarterback, and this is the kind of stuff publicly that you sign up for. And I don't think that there's like a change or a maturity. This chip on my shoulder attitude is the only reason why Baker Mayfield has gotten to this point in his career and in his life. But it doesn't always serve a grin. Like, don't we all have characteristics like this where it's your greatest strength, but it's also your biggest weakness? With sometimes, like, if my ego is helping me at all the way to ESPN Radio, and my ego gets in the way of me doing well, so I think that's exactly the case when it comes to Baker Mayfield here. And he comes across sounding like a 4-year-old pounding the table wanting extra dessert from his parents. I mean, he's the only guy in the history of the world who got offered $45 million a year and considered it disrespect that it was only $45 million a year. So there's part of me that wants to tell him Baker, grow up and shut up when it comes to this kind of stuff. I understand that you could make an argument that you might rather have him than Jordan Love, Dak Prescott, take your pick of the other quarterbacks that are making more money than him. But I also think that it is important to know that the Browns had this issue, wasn't Hay Baker, and now Tampa Bay is going through the same issue, wasn't Hay Baker Mayfield. I think the league is telling Baker he may not be as much of a franchise quarterback as he thinks he is.
6: Well, I mean, let's be honest, the Browns got it wrong. They did much better off paying Baker Mayfield than paying Deshaun Watson $230 million fully guaranteed. So the Browns blew it. They, you know, you're right. They decided not to
7: pick. They blew it by making the trade for Watson. I don't know that they blew it by not handing the bag to Baker Mayfield.
6: The Browns have won 8 games in the past 2 years. Baker was terrible in the second half of last season, and they still won 8 games. You know, so, you may not.
7: They would have won more games. I'm not arguing that with you.
6: They would have gone to the playoffs more times.
7: If the goal is to win a Super Bowl, then I don't think you want to get married to Baker Mayfield for $55 million. Now, Baker at $30 million, Baker at $40 million, that's a different conversation. You know, the Seahawks just won the Super Bowl with a Baker-ish quarterback in Sam Darnold because he doesn't make $60 million, so they could build a line and a running game with the best defense in the league and the best kick returner in the league. And all of those things combined to a Super Bowl team, if they had brought the bet for Darnold, like the amount of money that Mahomes and Josh Allen are maybe, I don't think we'd be talking about the Seahawks as a defending Super Bowl team.
6: I mean, maybe that's one situation, but I look at Justin Herbert making $52 million a year, and he got a 5-year contract when he signed his extension. It was a full thing. What has Justin Herbert done that's been better than Baker Mayfield? Zero.
7: I'd put those two quarterbacks in a similar. And look, I'm sure the scouts would tell me that the size and the way the ball leaves Justin Herbert's hand is just absolutely good. All I know is the guy behind his big game can't win it. So I'd probably rather have Baker, all things considered, than Justin Herbert. But I don't know if you're going to get it. I don't know, frankly, if they win the Super Bowl with either of them.
6: But real quick, we also said that about Sam Darnold for 8 years, that you're not winning the Super Bowl. We didn't think Sam Darnold could win you a game. You know, so let's keep that in mind. I think Baker is a good quarterback. I don't think he's a great quarterback. But I'm totally behind him in this aspect because there are quarterbacks that aren't as good as Sam, or at least as good as Sam, that guy 5 years, $50 million a year, and for whatever reason, Tampa Bay is balking their head nose.
7: Are you always going to run a little sports fan ESPN radio?
6: Absolutely. I'm always down for it. I like science.
7: Triple H say ESPN is on number. So the question is, no matter where you are geographically, no matter what team you root for, would you trade your situation for Baker Mayfield? Just to start with our situation, I'm sure we're going to disagree about this.
6: Yeah.
7: I kind of like where the Browns are with the potential of drafting a hot shot in 2027 and having them on a rookie contract more than switching that to bringing Baker back to Cleveland. But I think, based on what you said earlier, you'd rather have Baker than the Browns' current quarterback situation.
6: Yeah, and I like Shedeur Sanders, and I have high expectations for him, but I can't say I know. You know how good it's gonna be. I know how good Baker can be, and I also know the things that come along with Baker. If I sign up for that, then next year drafting a guy that you hope is good. I know we all believe that you draft a quarterback in the first round, and he's gonna be great. Josh Rosen was not great for 8-9 years. Sam Darnold was great.
7: Your point is the hit rate is far short of 100%.
6: Right.
7: And look, Baker is the fourth best quarterback from his own draft class. But I think it's unfair to call him a bust. But at the same time, you'd rather have Alvin Kamara and now Sam Darnold Super Bowl champion. So you'd rather have all three of those guys. But it just so happens it was a loaded quarterback draft where the number one pick was the fourth best quarterback. And he's not a bust. So this whole thing is complicated, which is why the Bucs and Baker are having so many issues trying to get it navigated properly. Triple H said ESPN is participating in our experience. Where are you? What team do you root for? Would you trade your quarterback situation for Baker Mayfield? 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

0: Baker's jamming this in his car right now. Listening to this segment, I think. Premier and Golden Hammer. 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But it's lining up to be a big week here for us, because starting on Monday, we have a brand new programming lineup for you with Golic, Mike, and Mike. But the other Mike and Mike, Golic and Golic Jr., will be taken over from 10 to noon. Matt Myers making the big switch from the weekend to the weekday, 3 to 5 Eastern Time, of course, from Sportsman Mike. You got the Rich Eisen Show, you got Freddie Perry, Anthony, and Game Night. With Jemmin, of course, you're a part of.
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0: 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Explain to everybody the experiment we're running here with Baker Mayfield.
1: Yeah, so Baker Mayfield's upset about not getting a lengthy contract extension, so we're asking you, say ESPN at 888-729-3776, would you
0: determine your quarterback situation right now if you were to take a day for Baker Mayfield? I've heard of the Arkansas River before, but I've never gone to the phones to talk to River in Arkansas, who joins us on Hammer and Hammer on ESPN Radio. What's up, River?
2: Hey, what's going on, guys?
1: Not much, man. What you got to wear?
2: Man, so I'm a Broncos fan. I know it's a little weird coming from Arkansas. I would not trade Baker Mayfield for Bo Nix. With that being said, I do think Baker deserves the money. I think he's a top-10 quarterback in the NFL. And he's done nothing but play through injuries. And he's put Tampa in a better position than they were before he got there.
0: River, thanks for the call. I am also a Denver Bronco fan, having grown up there. And part of the reason why I wouldn't do that deal is because Bo Nix is still on a rookie contract. So, you know,
1: and I mean, they got really far with him before he got hurt, too. You know, like, they could have been in the Super Bowl last year.
0: But you know, Bo Nix is not a perfect quarterback. Like, he's... Bo Nix is up and down. You know, this past year, the Broncos had crazy comebacks. Philip Bo Nix played great in the fourth quarters. But like the first three quarters of the game, he's not a perfect QB either. I think him and Baker are in kind of a similar bucket. It's just Bo Nix is so much cheaper that you can build one of the best defenses in the NFL around him. Baker's expensive enough that Vita Vea, who's probably the best player on the Bucs defense, is also in a contract dispute as they try to navigate these two situations.
1: Yeah, one of the things River brought up, which I think is a gift and a curse for Baker, is his toughness, because he doesn't play hurt. There's times he should

0: Hey, good morning, guys. Good question. I've been playing $1 fan since 1971. I call them the unrequited love of my adult life, because I've never done anything in my adult life. However, I believe if I was to say that since January the retired, I would have played out for the Saints at any time up to this year for somebody else's, and certainly for Baker Mayfield when the opportunity to win, because he gives every single thing he's got. I would trade all of those guys for that opportunity. Right now, I love the direction of the team, and I'm confident that the guy we got now is at least going to give us a chance to win.
1: Refresh my memory. Are you guys in Cleveland?
2: Yes, sir.
1: Okay. All right.

0: And you guys already touched on a couple of things that irritated me about the way he's handled by the media. They say that his last year in Cleveland, he did not play well. Well, as you pointed out, he did not play well because his last sport was busted. He tried to throw a football in the NFL with a busted up non-pro shoulder. Similarly, last year, the media says he did not play well last year. Well, it was again. And like the guy said, sometimes your greatest asset can be one of your greatest flaws as well.
1: Yep.
0: This is the news about a field call.
1: Correct. So why was he out on the field? We appreciate the call, Bob. I would say, was he out on the field because he was trying to prove how tough he was, or was he out on the field because that was the best thing for his team to try to win the division? You know,
2: he
1: gets caught up in what he
2: was. Yes, he also knew it was a contract extension year as well as he did when he was in Cleveland. By the way, Bob is a real Browns fan. You know how I can tell? Because he dated himself.
1: Every real Browns fan tells you when they started getting Browns. 888-SAVE-ESPN, 888-729-3776. The Baker Mayfield contract extension experiment continues next.
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13: Here's your Tri-Cities weather forecast. Sunshine expected today with daytime highs approaching 84. North winds 8 to 15 miles per hour. Clear skies again tonight. Low for a low around 89. Sunny skies tomorrow. Highs around 89. Making sunny Monday with daytime highs approaching 91. 83 Tuesday. From the Weatherology Weather Center, I'm meteorologist Jennifer Wojcicki. Right now, 66.
14: Guy that 100% will show up on games if we get you a chance to win. I was a guy who was dead on Baker when it came to when he went to the Buccaneers. I didn't think he was going to be any good. I really didn't think there was anything to really get excited about with him. I really genuinely felt like, his sort of bluster, his bravado, way too much for me. And I think that he does nothing but play his tail off, and he's the reason why they won back-to-back titles. I mean, I don't think I personally don't think he's too highly of Todd Bowles as a coach. I think that it is a situation where Baker's kept that team afloat. They were disrespectful to him. I understand him not wanting to, not want to break them off more than he should be. This is obviously just a guy who shows up, plays for his team, and makes him better. That's another man.
2: Yeah, Mark, I think if they would have offered him 5 years, even if it was less than $50 million a year, I think he would have took it. I think it was the years more than anything.
14: Jackson, Allen, This could be the year where he doesn't just do it for 8 games. He does it for all 16 games, 17 games, and puts himself in that conversation.
2: So Cohen's replaced Josh Allen?
1: The hot take here is that Cohen is better than Ben Johnson, who's most people's man crush. Not just because he won last year, but because he gave the most electric hosting speeches than everybody in the NFL. I'll agree with you on this. I always look at long shot MVP bets because I think a lot of times they end up becoming a good investment, and I think Trevor Lawrence is for this year. First of all, the only guy that's going to win the NFL MVP is a quarterback. And if you're going to bet Josh Allen, like, wow, congratulations, you're going to get paid off, what, 3 or 4 to 1? Like, it's not even that.
14: If you got 6 to 1, 7 to 1 in that range right now, all you're going to see is a certain
1: drop. That's right. Mark Zinner was with us. He is a very famous, very good ESPN.com writer. He is our gambling expert. He is also a bad takeonomic doctor. He is a doctor of bad takes.
14: You keep putting the bad words up there. I'm a doctor of psychology. They are not the reason baseball is broken. They are everything that's right about the game, not wrong.
1: Appreciate the time, as always. way of continuing the speedy recovery from the shoulder surgery, which I think you need because you've been protecting yourself from all of the bad things that you've been getting. Appreciate it. There it goes. Mark Zeno with a couple of good picks, a couple of good takes, and maybe a couple of bad ones. Emmett, up next, there is a certain NFL legend who may or may not be returning to the field. We try to unpack it on Amber and Emmett.
13: 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They want to win the World Series. It's a sports from Lexus and Eastern, right here on Eastern Radio, ESPN 2,
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1: Would you ever consider consider stopping to pick out that table and put it in your pocket?
2: Nope. Nah, I groaned right past it. Wouldn't even think twice about it. Nope. Wow. Now,
1: you want your own table, you don't want somebody else's table?
17: Essentially, the same thing that they're trying to do, adding
2: and then guys have been out of football for a little bit. You know, I feel like soft tissue injuries can happen throughout the season if you did have him there. So I now have kind of switched. I didn't think he was going to come back. I now believe that he will, but I don't think he's. I don't think you'll see his impact until, like you said, when you get back in the year into a playoff.
1: Because of what I said, I'm a Raiders fan, and if the Rams kind of blow up, or Stafford goes down, and they're playing tight session with the quarterback, or you know what I mean, then I can say, you know what, guys, I think I'm going to stay retired. But if they're then I'm ready to go for November 1st, then I would jump on in and hop on the bandwagon and try to get Super Bowl ring number two.
2: Right.
1: And then duck back out is after the parade, you know, ride around with the parade, go to Disney World. And then I said, I'm going right back to retirement. Unretired for about 3 months, and I'll be good to go. All right, okay, turn our attention to the Major League Baseball trade deadline is coming. Yeah. What's the latest we discussed on the internet?
17: Coming up on the Monday edition of Sports Talk, I'm Evan Cohen, Chris Canty, and Michelle Small. As we approach the MLB trade deadline, I'll give you my top teams that need to make a move if they want to win the World Series. 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
0: nice food that comes with a free recent negotiation. ESPN football analyst Jordan Rogers says the Bucks just be calling Baker's bluff. Baker doesn't strike him. Here's the bluffing type.
3: You really want to play with the fact that he would walk out that door for maybe a little bit less than you were offering him to spite you. He probably would. And so I just keep coming back to, if not him, then who's better than him? In the long run, because it's not Baker. And I agree. Like, the money thing, you have to be smart and physical. But if you're not paying him, you're either gambling. Maybe Kyler Murray has an average season and wants to reset with the 13 in 3 years. Maybe I go for one and pull back on the 27. But they might reset your roster and your timeline to win.
0: That's ESPN's Jordan Rogers on Get Up. The WNBA Friday, Caitlin Clark with her fourth career triple-double. 26 points, 10 rebounds, and 10 assists. Indiana beat her knockout Portland 112-98. The fifth straight win for Indiana and all of the victories. A man for the Portland Beaver scoring at least 100 points. We've got Major League Baseball coming up today here on ESPN Radio. Last night, Friday night, the Red Sox wrapped up July with a 9-4 win over the Dodgers. The Red Sox go 21-4 in July. We've got baseball. Yankees is now at Wrigley Field. 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
6: Competitive balance. Now, you guys, and I know, are not really that competitive balance. play. That doesn't look like it's going to happen now. So the Yankees are going elsewhere. The right-handed hitting outfielder is something again because of course they're trying to make up to some degree, some measure of the offense loss because Cody Bellinger and Aaron Judge and Jen Carlos Stanton are out there. I do think big picture when you look at the Yankees and you think about October, getting a right-handed or left, you know, a right-handed power arm for the bullpen would be really important.
7: Sounds like it's going to be a busy trade deadline,
6: and it's like the calm before the storm right now. Like I talked to a couple of teams today, and the conversation has definitely picked up. And at some point, the dam is going to break because there's just so many teams in need of help, in particular starting pitching. And I think it's just all of a sudden, and maybe it's going to be on a Monday morning, we're going to have a bang, this deal. And just like last year, when you had the barrage of trades in the last 48 hours before the deadline, I think that's what we're setting up for. It is an opportunity for them to save some money, which is, hey, by the way, that's good business. Like, A.J. Minter, they dumped the other day, and what was essentially saving them about $8 million. At some point before the deadline, they'll trade for April. I kind of wonder if he's going back to the Milwaukee Brewers. Clay Holmes would be a great fit for the Phillies or the Atlanta Braves. Tyrone Taylor has a rare right-handed hitting outfielder who's good in three spots defensively. He's going to be coveted in the marketplace. A couple of other relievers are going to go as well. So the Mets will be one of the 15 teams between now and the deadline.
1: Buster Mason Miller of the Padres. Go.
6: The Padres just keep on winning. They crawl back. They're crawling back into the race. As of this morning, a game out in the race for the third wild card. You know, 10 days ago, it looked like they were trending toward making another trade. And I talked to some of A.J. Gullish Peter, that, of course, head of baseball operations for the Padres. And what they say is A.J. does not want to sell. That's not his instinct. So they have an excuse now. Now that they're playing better, they pull within the game of the wild card to not trade. I do wonder if they're going to trade Adrian Morahone, another dominant reliever that they have, who's a free agent years now. It makes a huge difference because he's under team control for a few more years.
7: All right, I'm going to try it this time. Paul Skeens. Go.
6: His velocity has gone down. There's no question about it. The power rate's up that he had when he started his career. That has been diminished, and I can't tell you if it's a one-year thing, if it's someone that's tacking on mileage, is it something mechanical, I don't know, but it's pretty clear that he's had a bit of a velocity drop. And you guys have been getting eyes on him, and there are times when these guys become absolutely dominant, there's regression inevitably, right? I mean, it happened with Stephen Strasburg. You guys remember a couple of years ago, Spencer Strider was all hip hop in baseball, and now his fastball velocity is down. Paul Skeens has started the year, having a conversation, and he's the best pitcher on the planet, or is there in school. And now, the best pitcher on the planet is Jacob Mizrahi. So we'll see if Skeens makes some adjustments. He's not in the same class as Mizrahi.
1: That's maybe one reason why the Brewers should really go for it. That's the team I would love to see get Scooble, but I'm kind of resigned myself.
6: Wouldn't that be fun? Those two guys in top of the rotation, facing off of the Dodgers. Man, that would be fun.
7: Right,
1: and also if they give up the prospects for school, they decide they want to re-sign a school, they could just go and re-sign it. Whereas the Brewers, the deal with the Brewers is different because he go to Milwaukee and pitch for a few months and then end up signing with the Dodgers.
7: See, Sabathia, remember where the Indians traded him to the Brewers and he ended up with the Yankees shortly after that.
8: 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Here's your Tri-Cities weather forecast. Sunshine expected today, with daytime highs approaching 84. North winds 8 to 15 miles per hour. Clear skies again tonight, lows level off around 59. Sunny skies tomorrow, highs around 89. Mainly sunny Monday, with daytime highs approaching 91. 83 Tuesday. From the Weatherology Weather Center, I'm meteorologist Jennifer Vucci. Right now, 70.
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0: 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He's got Nicole. Hey, please explain to everybody who's uninitiated how the wheel is popping.
1: Yes, we have a big wheel sitting in the studio. We spin it. There's topics all over it. Wherever it lands, our producer James Steele talks about topics, and we pontificate about such topics.
0: All right, now, if you want to get us started, it's
1: for sure. I'm the guy that spins the wheel first every day. Let's go.
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3: 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Jeremy Schapp, Kevin Martin, Jim Traynor, John Hamm, A.K.A. Michael Key, Hannah Storm, Jay Harris, all part of the first round of ESPN Jeopardy. And what do you think about
0: I haven't watched an episode of this yet, but I can't with it because I love to play Jeopardy. I usually play every night, you know, with my wife. We watch it pretty often. But I always die for the sports categories, and it is a Jeopardy that is all sports categories.
1: Yeah.
0: I mean, normal Jeopardy, when a sports category comes up, we die. You know what I mean? Like, what team did Michael Jordan play? You know, this is not even Michael Jordan play. Wow, you know, what other Chicago football?
1: Right.
0: But these, I wonder what the categories in and the answers are going to be here. It's going to be tricky. I'm looking forward to it very much on Disney Plus and Hulu.
1: So I'm looking forward to it, too. Here's a little secret. I don't know how many people know. We lean on our producers. I'll speak for myself. I lean on other producers, right? James, the Rachel, Tara, every like, help me out a lot. There's no producers in your ear during this Jeopardy, right? You know, there's times when I'm like, I can't remember what year that was, and the producer goes to me, oh, that was 2002. And I'm like, yeah, because you know, 2002. And I act like I knew the whole time. No producers on this Jeopardy.
0: So who really is the most entertaining personality ESPN, or who actually knows the most about sports?
1: Two different things.
0: It's what we're going to get to the bottom of. Joe Buck hosts Sports Jeopardy. I think there are some episodes right here that are going to air on over-the-air TV on ESPN. But definitely, if you got ESPN Unlimited, if you got Disney Plus, if you got Hulu, you can watch it.
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1: Quite a few LeBron games over the past couple of years.

0: disoriented.
1: But then nothing comes up with you.
2: Oh, there we go.
3: Our world is broken.
2: My bad. I
3: did
2: too much.
3: This is our friend Mark Schlein, ESPN. This is on Twitter. Tweeted. Well, the 4B section on Twitter is the dark web and not a place to enter. You should get a personal psychologist just for clicking on it. So, what do you think about this? And what do you think is the problem with doing this? What
2: for you? Listen, I don't know, but here's the crazy thing. That tweet popped up on my For You page. All right? I want to let Bobby know something. Bobby, your For You page is for you. All right? The analytics, they look at what you look at, and they put it on your For You page. So I look at tweets from Bobby Marks. I have no idea what Bobby is looking at.
0: I have the warmonger who says Harrison Gator run over by fireman and won't return this season.
2: So I have real quick, I have Tottenham, new transfer news. I have Liverpool transfer news. I have Deion Sanders was at Browns camp and a picture of Bernie Kosar on my For You page.
0: Oh, wait, For You is cool. Hold on, man. My For You also has a video against Monica McNabb on SportsCenter this morning and did a hit while she was getting a Manny Petty.
2: That was yesterday.
0: Oh, yesterday. Oh, well, I guess my For You page is a little bit behind. And I think we're learning our For You pages are great. And I don't know what Bobby was wrong with Bobby. Is it something? They're trying to trick on Bobby by getting him some, getting angry or getting all worked up with something. I would say that as a 40-year-old man, occasionally, Elon slips something in my retweet to try to get me really, really excited about being on X, and I got something very quickly by a picture.
4: Jolene strikes again.
3: Oh, this is specifically for Emmett, I guess.
2: Oh, okay.
3: A young female bald eagle has been spotted perching near Shadow as his mate Jackie remains in an intensive care unit 107 miles from home. Some are calling the eagle Jolene.
5: So this has been a big thing on the internet because Jackie and Shadow are two bald eagles that the internet follows every year. They have a camera on their nest.
2: Okay.
5: Jackie was attacked and sent to a facility to get help, and
2: okay.
5: The new eagle is beyond her hand.
2: Oh,
5: they gave her a
2: They should have named her Jolene. We hate Jolene, right? Jolene's out here trying to take Dolly's man, and I guess Beyonce's man, too. I don't know if she came through it. Yeah, I don't like this Jolene character. All the bald eagle named Jolene.
0: But on the one hand, Jolene is an endangered species. On the other hand, I could argue that Jolene should be taken out.
2: Yeah, she's a man-eater. Paul Knowles did a song about Jolene. We don't like Jolene around here.
0: I'm not saying to harm Jolene in any way, but I'm saying she may be the new tourist place.
2: Right.
0: On the opposite side of the country, and I'll leave her at that. All right. Yeah. So we have to give Jolene a spin. All right. I think I said, right, Jamie, you have time for one more.
4: Now my fellow strikes again. Cutting costs.
2: Oh my god.
4: Cutting costs.
3: Is that a one? Alright, this is from the Columbus Blue Jackets on Twitter. Broadcast up to the beginning of the season, all Blue Jackets game broadcasts will be simulcast across television, radio, platforms, live fans, and streams, and same live game coverage across TV and radio. Pretty positive tweet about something that I don't think people should be excited about.
0: The Blue Jackets are the most irrelevant franchise in professional sports. They're one of them, right? And if you and I try to get behind the Blue Jackets, we try to do like road trips down to the

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1: No, they definitely have enough money. 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
4: Skill set to be a quarterback without choice, a good starter in the NFL.
5: And CSN Mike Pettibo on the NFL preseason, of course, begins Thursday. Hall of Fame game in Kent, Ohio, Arizona against Carolina. This is finally the end of the baseball play before Monday at 6 p.m. training deadline. The Yankees leading the wild card chase, but struggling with their offense due to injury in large part. So, if they get some of the Indian stars back, things could be better, but Jeff Tazin says we're not good enough to beat Flyers at the deadline.
6: In all likelihood, they expect to have Aaron Judge back. They hope to have Giancarlo Stanton back. So this isn't quite the same, but you know, they need to catch him. They could, you know, they keep getting the box to lose a rock. So.
5: That's the ESPN's Jeff Passan earlier on the Pat McAfee show. There's Major League Baseball coming up later on today here on ESPN Radio. In fact, the Yankees are involved, taking on the Cubs in Game 2 of the weekend series from Wrigley Field. The Yanks won the 8-3-0. 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
7: Hey, Michelle Tomlin coming on Monday as we approach the MLB trade deadline. I'll give you my top teams that need to make a move if they want to win the World Series. 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
4: Jameson, Evan and I are in Cleveland, so we want to say have a crappy season.
8: properties. I think Todd Monken is a very underrated coach. I think he'll have them very much ready to play. Obviously, the big question is what
1: happens. And we'll take ready to play.
2: From Jameson talking Browns, we talked to Daniel Hoyle and Fousey Evan, who is talking about the Browns. We join us now as we go around the AFC North. Daniel, Evan and I are close to this one, but we'll let you give your answer. Where does the quarterback competition stand right now between Shador Sanders and Deshaun Watson?
9: I mean, it's all along that, you know, there's K4, whatever you got there, there's K4, there's alternate injuries for us. I think that sometimes we've had good moments, sometimes we've had bad moments, but I think that it's, you know, really indicative of an entire offense that's trying to get into putting a new offensive minded head coach and coaching staff. So definitely got to give it some time. We've got 10 backups together, of course, 11 days starting with the team on the first day of practice. So we've got to give it some time. I think we've got to get a little more comfortable with the entire offense, really.
1: I was at camp yesterday, Daniel, and I was blown away with Denzel Boston and KC Concepcion. How much are they going to help whoever the next quarterback is?
9: Nah, they're going to help a ton, and it's funny because, you know, what I've seen with a lot of my colleagues is seeing is whoever quarterback is running with the utilities these days, honestly, it's been a little bit better, and I don't think it's a surprise that, you know, that's the case because they've been in two spots and they're making these two bills. You've got the rookie wide receivers on the side of the number two offense. So they're just making life hell for the second and third string quarterback. Wow, you know, the guy running the first one while then Brandon, you know, they're still throwing Jerry Jeudy and Isaiah Boston. They got to go against Denzel Boston and Tyson Campbell and those guys not that starting defense. So the rookie receivers made a really strong impression during the offensive workout program in the spring, and they're definitely carrying that over into training camp this week for a couple days.
2: Daniel, we heard from Browns ownership yesterday, Jimmy Haslam and J.W. Johnson. Do you think their expectation is to win more games in 2026, or do you think they're really focused on a franchise quarterback and really getting this thing going for 2027? Across the road to that bubble. Yeah, you don't have to worry about all the contract stuff. I still don't necessarily believe in their defense.
1: You know, Trey Hendrickson, he's gone. Dexter Lawrence is in. To me, you just shuffle the cards. You just move with good hands. Pass rusher to a good tackle passer. It didn't seem like they helped out a ton. So I am interested on defense.
2: If they're able to improve at all,
1: I don't feel like they did.
0: Meanwhile, in Pittsburgh, it is surreal to see these press conferences and not see Mike Tomlin standing in front of the Steelers logo. What do you think reasonable first-year expectations for Mike McCarthy?
1: Man, you know, they're another. I don't know if they have a high ceiling. I think their ceiling is, you know, compete for the playoffs.
0: I think they have a high ceiling.
2: But you know what? I think they could be in last place in the AFC North.
1: I actually think that's on the table.
2: I think they could be in the wild card, or they could be at the bottom of the AFC North.
1: I think that's the spectrum of the Steelers this year.
0: I don't know what you can reasonably. Aaron Rodgers is just, I can't believe he's still doing this. He finally admitted that this is going to be his last year. But the biggest question in Pittsburgh more than this specific year is I think they have to answer who's the real Ben Roethlisberger replacement. And he's been gone now for half a decade, and they haven't been able to come up with a stable answer to that question. So that's the thing that's lingering in the background as they think about Baker Mayfield, a draft pick in 2027, or where they might be headed for QB in Pittsburgh. That's our trip around the AFC North. I'll get us back together Saturday. And up next, we have to not just do a random for the NFL. It's your opportunity to
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1: So I'm going to say Matt Myron, I have a much closer relationship with Myron than I do really either of the Golics, and I've worked more with Matt than I have with either of the Golics. Been on the Golic show before, definitely excited about them coming back, and it's going to boost my lineup for sure. But little Matt Myron, you know, for the weekend crew, I'm probably more excited if I had to pick one of them.
0: We will tell Mike Golic Sr. that it's not that excited for the Golic.
2: Aaron,
1: so who's your favorite boss? Is it Justin Gray or is it
2: my favorite boss is the biggest boss. What do you mean?
1: Oh, okay. Yeah.
2: I like Pitaro, but not nearly as much as I like our CEO of Disney. You know? And not Amy.
0: Yeah, that's a good boss. Mickey transcends time.
1: Oh, okay.
0: All right, Emmett, it's time for you to rank the rank of the show. Please explain what you do here before we hit the production and get everybody all excited.
1: All right, so listen, all week we've ranked everything, right? And that's what we do in the summer. We kind of go through the NFL, rank a bunch of different stuff. When you're hammering it, you know how we get down. We're ranking the rankings, and we will start like this.
2: I'm going to go top five NFL stadiums. And this is why I said five. Because aren't you going to go with the newest buildings
1: and maybe Lambeau?
2: Right? You know, maybe Arrowhead. Like, we know the usual suspects and the new buildings. So I don't know how creative you could really get with the NFL stadiums. That's why I said number five. Super Bowl favorites is at number four. We're starting to get a little more creative with the list, but I also feel like it's a given. It's a given, right?
1: I'm going to do top five Super Bowl favorites, top five best teams.
2: But you can get a little creative. Maybe you say the Jazz or something like that. So I do like that, but it is at number four.
3: Number three.
2: Players under the most heat. This could have been number one, but under the most heat or on the hot seat, it was messing with my brain. A good topic, but I saw that hot seat, but it's not hot seat, it's under the most heat. So you're under heat or you're sitting on heat. I don't know, I got a number three.
3: Number two.
2: All right, number two, MVP candidate.
1: That's right. I like this because,
2: it's going to be Lamar Jackson. Oh, no, we got guys like Mark Zeno on
1: ESPN Radio. That's definitely going to have, I don't even know what he picked, but I'm sure it was wild. So I like the MVP's top five MVP candidates. That's why I said number two.
3: Number one.
2: Surprise team. This is why. This is such a good one. It is at number one. Shout out to Q Myers for this. Because when I heard surprise teams, I'm thinking of surprise teams that will go from the bottom to the top, right? Oh, no. How about the teams that will underperform and surprise everybody by having a bad season? So you could flip that on its head and still be true to the top five. Those are my top five rankings.
0: And I think it's a pretty good job by you to rank the rankings, but that's not the real question here. And the producer, Scott Chiantu, came up with the topics for the rankings this week. Earlier this offseason, Shelly Penn from Friendly Mary got an A-. Nuno Teixeira from Unsportsmanlike got a B. But Tara Sleski from Game Night on ESPN Radio got a B+. That was from me because you're part of Game Night. So that was unfair for you to try to promote up Tara. Because you get the great stats, what grade would you give this year?
2: Oh, man, I'm going to give him a solid B. I'll give him a solid B. You know, the bottom two, the fourth, they were okay. I thought we got better once we got to the top. I thought it was great once we got to the top. So I'm going to give Stasi a B.
0: And at the stadium, you could almost do the same ranking every year. And my problem with it is that you're also going to be biased and put the stadium from your favorite team on the list just about every time.
2: Right? Well, you're going to go so far. Right? You're going to say Minnesota.
1: You know, like, this is some places you're just automatically going to say because they're the newer, shiniest places, you know, so...
0: I think the Super Bowl favorite, we have a lot of topics like, you know, we do talk about the best teams. I actually think it's more fun to talk about the five worst teams in the NFL, because there are some obvious ones, like people will say Arizona and the Jets are both going to be horrible, but every year there's a team that's supposed to be good that ends up in the bottom five, and I'm curious who people think that's going to be.
2: I missed, right? The MVP candidates was a good top five ranking, right? And I had it at number two because I knew we have people around here that are going to get creative. Mark Zeno, all right? We just heard him. When I was with Zeno, this was his top five, all right? MVP candidates. At number five was Josh Allen. At number four was Josh Allen. Number three, moved up to Charlie a little bit, Josh Allen. Number two, Josh Allen. And then number one, the biggest surprise of all, Josh Allen.
4: This was a text to me, so you just messaged with me.
0: No, this is honestly on the
2: He wasn't playing. He was serious.
4: It's a personal shot at me also. But
0: Number one here for Josh is trying to rank him. You know, the top five surprises is interesting. I might have pitched it that way. Not surprise teams, but overall surprises.
2: Yes.
0: Because I think crazy things happen in the NFL that don't necessarily involve team results. One of your top five surprises could be the first coach that gets fired. One of your top five surprises could be a player who has a breakout season. A team that gets sold. A story that you don't see coming. So I might have been better than one suggestion to stop, but I think rather than surprise teams, I think he might have been better off top five just general surprises that are going to be at the end of this year. Yeah.
2: Gives you a little more wiggle room. Yeah, I think that gives you a little more wiggle room. I like that. It was a good week. It was a good week. I give a shout out to all the producers who have been working on this. They have been doing a really good job.
0: Do you have a favorite topic you've done? Because you've touched almost all of these now for more than a month. Is there one that stood out where you're like, wow, this one was really deep? We could do all kinds of different answers. We got into a heated debate. It's part of the conversation.
2: Actually, it was weird. It was number three on my list. I really liked the under the most key because the way I did my list was almost everybody except Lamar. It was like Baker Mayfield, right? You know, because if Baker balls out this year, then yeah, Tampa Bay or somebody's going to pay him a whole lot of money.
0: Right.
2: If he doesn't play well, then that $50 million drops to $40 million, it could even drop to $30 million if it's a really bad year. So I just players like Bryce Young, to me, goes with players under the most.
0: Well, I think Josh Allen is under a tremendous amount of heat because the Bills basically did everything he said. And, like, how is that going to work?
2: Josh Allen has taken his team to the playoffs the past couple years.
0: Because Burrow has taken his team to the Super Bowl. And maybe
2: long time ago.
0: I don't know. Maybe it was 5 years ago. It wasn't that long.
2: That's his dog years in the NFL.
0: I don't know. I know. I think if the Bengals start out slow again, or Burrow gets hurt again, I think we're going to hear a lot of that. Also, he has such great wide receivers.
2: Yeah.
0: Kind of like taking the attention away from him, whereas Josh Allen is the sun. And everything else in Buffalo is just as smart as Zeno is revolving around him at all.
2: Josh has to catch passes that he throws to himself.
5: That's
2: a little more heavy lift.
0: When you get control over everything, sometimes the organization is going to ask you to catch your own passes. We have a big game coming up at ESPN Radio. Again, a new lineup launches Monday. The goal is 10 to noon. We map and mire with 3 to 5. We will talk about the new lineup with one of the stars. Next.
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14: Training camps for the first weekend of the preseason. The Eagles have given for the first time without A.J. Brown, whom they traded to the waiver room. A big hole for Phil, and head coach Nick Sirianni says it's nice to be able to lean on quarterback Jalen Hurts.
15: You know, he's accomplishing what he's accomplished in Paris. He does a little bit daily to get himself in the position where, you know, he can be a Super Bowl MVP. We're getting one more for the next game this season. Yeah, so I'm always very proud of Jalen.
14: That's Eagles head coach Nick Sirianni on ESPN. We're about 54 hours away from the Major League Baseball training deadline at 6 p.m. Eastern Monday. ESPN and senior MLB insider Jeff Passan lining up his favorites to get in Carrick School.
16: The teams that are involved in the best in baseball, the Los Angeles Dodgers, the Milwaukee Brewers, the Tampa Bay Rays, the Atlanta Braves, and even the Chicago Cubs. 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
14: That is ESPN's Jeff Passan. Training deadline again Monday, 6 p.m. Eastern. We got baseball tonight here on ESPN Radio from Wrigley Field. Game two of the Yankees Cubs series. New York on the opener Friday, 2-0. 6:30 p.m. Eastern. That's when our coverage begins. 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
0: 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No one could possibly eclipse, of course, the two of us. 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Progressive is from Northeast Ohio. You are from Northeast Ohio. And Mike Golick Sr. is from Northeast Ohio. It is great to hear him back on the ESPN Radio airwaves. Golick, have you started to feel a little bit nervous about the big return as the Golick premiere on Monday at 10 o'clock Eastern Time here on ESPN Radio?
19: Man, I bet you wish you were still on air. Because talking about it on the couch, and she would be my only office. You know, so Mike and I, we did a show here at DraftKings, we did a show for FanDuel. So we still did have an outlet over the last 2 years to express what was going on. But there have been more than a few things. As of late, you know, we haven't been on the air for a couple of months. As of late, really, the Ron story is really taking a whole watching the World Cup. I don't think people realize that, you know, when you watch the Super Bowl, what, 110, 120 million people watch it, which is, it's always wow. It's the most ever watched or whatever. The World Cup is watched by, like, over a billion and a half people. The popularity of soccer in the world, and we just don't know that. And, I mean, we know that, but it's tough to comprehend in the States here. I love watching the World Cup. That, to me, was a lot of fun. And then, obviously, as of late, the LeBron move, you know, making his goals over and come back to the league, quite honestly. I'm sure, you know, you were as well. Maybe you were, I don't know. But, you know, to make one last run, boy, on paper, that starting lineup looks pretty good, too.
2: All right, well, we're going to let you get some of this LeBron talk. How do you think he's going to fit into it?
19: Well, I mean, here's the difference. All the other teams he went to are obviously going that way. Well, obviously, you're with Cleveland, but they're going back to Cleveland. The star going to Miami, figuring out he was the main attraction, but you had Bosh, you had Dwayne Wade. Going to L.A., you know, the different iterations of teams they're trying to put together. But he has always been the man until Luka came, and then he started to kind of be Robin to Luka's Batman. Well, that kind of going to be in Philly, right? He's going to go there. He's not going to be counted on to be the main guy. He's going to be a huge piece of the puzzle. I mean, that's been the evolution of him, you know, more than 2 decades in the league. He's gone from he is the guy, he's the man with the ball, he is Batman, to now, I won't say role player because he's not going to be a role player, but it's a different role than what he's been playing.
0: Mike, the hot topic for us this morning has been around Baker Mayfield, and we've been asking fans your favorite team. Would you rather have your current quarterback situation or Baker Mayfield? What did you make of Baker being so vocal? Mike, he said he got disrespected for being offered only $45 million a year.
19: So let me ask you, would you rather have him back in Cleveland or the situation in Cleveland?
0: Well, that situation is brutal right now, but I actually said to him, like, if you told me we were getting a high pick in the 27th draft, like, I might rather have that than Baker Mayfield.
2: And I say that we can't count on that young guy. We don't know, so I take Baker.
19: So I would take Baker as well. Remember last year it was supposed to be a great quarterback draft? At the beginning of the college season, we were like, man, there's going to be 3, 4, 5 guys in the first round. There ended up being 2, and both were going to sit for a while. So you just don't know. Now, it looks like a great quarterback class coming up, but you just don't know. And then they're experienced. I would take a proven talent without question. So with Baker, I don't think it's the number so much as the number of years. Quite honestly, I think it was 1 year. He wanted a 2-year extension, which would give him 3 more years. And I think he wants a 3-year extension. So I think the money is fine or close to fine. Obviously, you'll always want more, but you know you have to. There's got to be some give and take. I think it's the number of years.
20: And you know who's always the guy that wears his heart on his sleeve? He's going to tell you exactly how he feels. But he is going to play. He's not going to be a holder like we see some of the other guys around the league doing.
0: Mike Golick, you haven't done a show on ESPN Radio in 6 years, but I think you're still one of the most closely identified personalities with this brand, and it is so awesome to say that you are going to be back in the mix. Get a little rest, because Monday at 10 o'clock, I'm on the air, so I'm kind of different. I feel like we'll have to do a little simulcast just to check in and see how things are going with you and Gojo starting Monday at 10 a.m. Eastern.
19: That sounds great. I'm all for that.
0: All right. Appreciate you. Thank you, Mike Golick, host of the Golicks, Gojo, and his dad, Mike Golick, Sr. We'll do 10 a.m. to noon Eastern time. Of course, we have Rich Eisen from noon to 3 Eastern time on ESPN Radio. And then the debut of Matt Myron will also be on Monday from 3 to 5 Eastern time with sportsmen like Freddie and Harry, Amber and Ian, Game Night, Sports Center all night, part of our whole weekday family. That we produce every single day talking about sports. But this is the immediate place to come when this sports news, you know, breaks. If something were to happen right now, Emmett and I could ship great. We can just immediately start engaging with the audience on whatever that big hot topic is. It's one of the most fun things about doing this.
2: Yeah, also, you know, Mike talked about being in the comfy couch and all that. I also feel like in this medium, you have a great opportunity to connect with people. And I think that's what ESPN Radio does at a very high level, is connect with the audience. And that's it. If you're doing it right, that's what you're doing.
0: All right, no calls to the next segment at all. Triple H, ESPN. All calls in the next segment. Our miracle never uses every goal. 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
0: But one of the most incredible things is you hear the whole first interview. 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I'm actually going to be flying tomorrow, and I might download a couple episodes so that I can listen. 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Of course, it is the newest podcast in our 30 for 30 series. Here on ESPN Radio, the ESPN app, we're on SiriusXM Channel 80. I'm Eric Goldhammer. He is Emmett Golden, and Emmett, we are approaching the baseball trade deadline on Monday, and Carter Sewell is the biggest topic of the day.
2: Yeah, he is, because he's the best player that is available, at least that we know of. Maybe there could be a surprise of some sort, but we know how good Sewell is. He's a Cy Young caliber pitcher, and he's up for grabs. And, you know, it was interesting to hear from Buster and Buster earlier in the show, basically saying the Dodgers want him, Darren Millen.
0: There's a couple of things running simultaneously here. The Dodgers can think about acquiring Carter Sewell and give up more, because they're not just getting a division here in all likelihood. They'd be putting themselves in pole position to sign him for future years. If you're the Brewers or the Rays, let's say, you are definitely renting Carter Sewell for a few higher leverage September and October starts. Do you, does that mean that the Dodgers are going to be one of the best, that they're probably going to be willing to give up more than some of the smaller market teams?
2: Not necessarily. I think if they are willing, they will. But we, you know, there was some scuttlebutt last year. I think the Dodgers were in on Steve Kwan, and they weren't willing to give up as much as the Guardians wanted, so they didn't get them. Now, if I'm, you know, if I'm Detroit, I'm asking for the sun, the moon, the stars, the mountains, I'm asking for everything. And the thing about that is they have that. But, you know, do they want to give it up or not is the question. If they do, they'll get them. If not, they'll probably move on to grab another.
0: The other level of this that's so interesting is what all the other owners are thinking as Carter Sewell likely gets traded between now and 6 o'clock on Monday. And Buster only talked about that how it relates to the collective bargaining and negotiations of potential salary cap in baseball when he was on with us a little bit earlier.
3: If the Dodgers get Sewell, then you're going to hear champagne bottles pop in the commissioner's office, because this will absolutely feed into the baseball narrative, which they've been really pushing out there, advertising on that side of things, this whole conversation about competitive balance. And, you know, you add Terry Sewell

0: whole series, right? And everybody says this has to stop. And there's some unfair things about the way the economics of the game are currently set up. I mean, so many of these teams are just dependent upon the local TV money, and so that's how their payroll is dictated. The Dodgers have so much more of it because they're in such a bigger market. The Mets also have a ton of it. It doesn't help them because they just make a bunch of dumb decisions with the money that they have.
1: And you have other teams in smaller markets that can't barely find a home for their broadcasting rights, which, you know, sounds crazy in this day and age.
0: And they can barely, but, you know, it seems on the surface, they like to perpetuate the narrative that they can barely afford a roster. But I don't know that I necessarily buy that. The situation we know, the Dolan family here in Cleveland is going to sell the team likely over the course of the next few years for north of $1 billion. They bought it for $300 million. I'm not going to be crying poor for the $700 million or $1 billion that they're going to make on this transaction. They'll end up winning in the long run. They'll win.
1: I look at it this way. Okay, that's where we're at. Could they sign Soto for $700 million? Players that the Guardians and the Pirates have zero chance of getting. Now, they could, yes, they could pay it, but if they paid it, they didn't need to take out a loan just to pay the other guys. So, yes, these guys are billionaires, but there's different levels of billionaires, right? So there's a guy that has $2 million, and then there's a guy that has $40 billion. Those are two different levels.
0: It's crazy to think about, but the difference between $2 and $40 million is $38 billion.
1: Yes.
0: We were laughing earlier about this week when we saw that, you know, is it $8 billion or is it $8.2 billion? Well, the point of $2 billion is $200 million.
1: Yes.
0: It's a rounding error until you actually dig into it and realize that it's not. Mark Zeno also joined us earlier on Hammerhead. He said, don't worry about the Dodgers for this. Pin it on the other small market owners that just aren't willing to spend. Take a listen.
2: The Dodgers end up acquiring Garrett Cole. It is a convenient, weak, and easy argument to blame them as the reason why baseball's whole program is going to head towards what looks like an inevitable interstate. The Dodgers are not the problem. Even the top five owners are not the problem. The problem in Major League Baseball is the other 25 owners who don't want to be as good at what they do as the Dodgers. Because the Dodgers don't just get it right. The Dodgers get it right in every aspect of their organization, which quite inconveniently gets overlooked that they're better at drafting, at trading, at signing free agents, at paying guys. They're better at all the rest. But it's the other 25 owners who get to go look and bet and go, look how much you're doing, look what you're doing. You can't do that anymore. In reality, it's never a can't thing. It's a one thing. And it's the problem is that the 25 loudest voices in the room screaming, we're getting screwed, we can't do that. The ones who absolutely can't do it.
1: This is the only place I disagree with Mark on this. Let's say you make $60,000 a year.
0: Yeah.
1: You could buy a truck for $59,000.
0: But that would be the dumbest thing that you could do, because you wouldn't have enough money left over to live. So, yes, all of these owners could spend a whole lot of money. It doesn't mean it would be smart, Jimmy.
3: Yeah, so there are owners who can spend more. Absolutely. I think the Pirates owner is one of them.
0: The issue,
3: I think, is like the Dodgers basically print money. Same with the Yankees. Those two teams, like, the Pirates could offer Paul Skeens $50 million a year over 10 years. And the Dodgers, if they wanted Paul Skeens, could just swoop in and say, oh, what about 70 over 12 years? Like, the money is no option for the Dodgers. The Pirates and the Guardians can't offer more, but they can't offer that.
0: Right. And, James, while they have won, while some of those teams have made the playoffs and stuff, I think more and more you're seeing that the teams with the highest payrolls are the ones who win it all. You know, the Dodger Yankee World Series, maybe baseball feels like that was a great World Series for them. But you'd like to feel like you're rooting for a team that they really have a chance. The Guardians have a team with a chance to win the crappy American League Central.

0: 38 years, I don't think they have a chance to win the World Series. Coming up, there are a few very interesting quarterback battles going on, but now we'll break them down as only we can on ESPN Radio.
1: 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This is on Sports with Mike 6 right here, ESPN Radio, ESPN Super News,
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6: Here's your Tri-Cities weather forecast. Ample sunshine expected today, with daytime highs approaching 94. North winds 8 to 15 miles per hour. Clear skies tonight, lows overlook around 61. Clear skies tomorrow, daytime highs approaching 101. Mainly sunny skies Monday, with a high of 107. 85, chance of rain Tuesday. From the Weatherology Weather Center, I'm meteorologist Jennifer Bucci-Steve.

0: Hello there, I'm Mark Brown from the NFL Training Camp Talk from Cincinnati. Bengals head coach Zach Taylor has taken some criticism over the last couple of seasons and looking to turn things around. He says the atmosphere is going to help. As Bengals head coach Zach Taylor, keep in mind, first NFL preseason games coming up in just a few days. Hall of Fame game from Canton, Ohio, Thursday, August 6th, featuring Carolina and Arizona. In the WNBA on Friday, while Caitlin Clark just does what Caitlin Clark does, and a running pace. She gets to 1,500 career points and 500 assists in just 78 games, and it's the fastest of WNBA history. So the 11 games in the WNBA on Friday, Washington over Dallas, 81-75, Atlanta wins the fifth in a row, 98-59 over Seattle.
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1: A couple of housekeeping things, though, first. 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
2: Yeah, I'm looking forward to Owen Femi and Brock Lesnar in Hell in the Cell. That's what I'm looking for.
3: Two juggernauts, two huge guys going at it. And really, Owen is going to be the next Brock Lesnar, right? But in order to be that guy, you got to beat him. James, which one are you looking for?
4: Yeah, that's going to be huge. That's tonight. That match is tonight. I also have Cody Rhodes and CM Punk for the championship tonight. Both of those matches are going to be great. There's a women's ladder match this weekend for the interim women's championship, which is going to be great. This is the second biggest event on the WWE calendar. They're going to be huge. There's going to be strides. Yep. That should be phenomenal. Two nights of it. I'm excited. I'm having some people over tonight. Watch.
0: 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But I know this is true. I have a YouTube TV subscriber. And get it. 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
2: Okay,
0: let's start with the Vegas Raiders, who have Fernando Mendoza, the number one overall pick. Now, I watched Kirk Cousins run on social media. Did you see this clip?
2: I think it was.
0: Close your eyes. Picture your grandfather trying to run.
1: That's what Kirk Cousins looks like.
0: I'm sorry. They might try to say that they're going to run him out of there for hours. And they should just be playing Mendoza.
2: No, play it, Kirk. You know what you saw when he was running?
0: The guy was like, this is really important. You know, I'm not a runner. I don't need to be in shape. I'm good. I'm fine. He's going to get hurt. He's going to get hurt the first couple weeks anyway, and Mendoza's going to be in there by the end of September.
2: I think he'll be fine. I actually think you'll see Kirk maybe for the first 2 months. It just depends on the record. I think they'll play Kirk Cousins as long as they're in it. And again, I don't expect them to make the playoffs, but as soon as they are eliminated, then I think you see Mendoza.
3: I think it's the right move. Take your time. This guy, you invested so much into him. You don't have to throw him out there to the Wolves. You got to make sure that offensive line is good and that can protect the quarterback before you put your number one overall pick behind
0: him. I mean, this is not Anthony Richardson. This is a guy who has multiple decades. He has tens of college starts, is what I'm trying to say. He's started games in Cal, he's started games in Indiana, he's played the national championship. I think he's ready to get out there and to be able to play. And I have a feeling that could be the way his training camp happens. In the meantime, what's going on in Atlanta is a total mess. They've got Michael Penix who can't practice. He's like weeks away from being cleared. They've also got Tua who's dealing with an injury. And thus, they were signing new QBs to bring in off the street just to be able to hold a training camp practice.
2: Yeah, I actually feel bad for Kevin Stefanski because I know when he, like, every year in Cleveland, he had to deal with something in training camp. Like, it was always an issue. And I'm sure once he got hired in Atlanta, he was like, cool, I'm going to have a normal training camp, a normal quarterback competition.
3: Psych! No, you're not. You're dealing with more mess. It may be a swim. I don't know. I like Kevin, but it seems like this is kind of like, wow.
0: Here is Kevin Stefanski. No, just listen to what he said. Listen to how he says it.
5: Tua is dealing with an injury right now. It's not long term. He'll be out there sooner than later. But we'll work through that in the next couple of days.
0: Kevin Minnesota, where it's Tyler and JJ McCarthy, but I think this is pretty clean and pretty simple. I'd be stunned if they let JJ out there to start from the beginning.
2: We're on the same page with this. This is the fakest quarterback competition in the NFL. Yeah, it's a competition. It's not a doing rotation. But I think this is Kyler Murray's job to lose. And the only way you see JJ McCarthy out there is if Kyler is horrible in camp and in the preseason. I don't expect him to be. Kyler's
0: not a horrible quarterback. Kyler's actually pretty solid.
2: It's just, you know, hasn't had the best time out there in Arizona.
0: And I'm telling you, you're this guy horrible. I think Kyler's going to get off to a good start this year in Minnesota. And I think he's going to fade as he takes more hits and as the year goes on. He's going to slowly disintegrate. And I think that's the story of Kyler Murray's career. I expect a big September from the Minnesota Vikings. I expect a bad December from the Minnesota Vikings. And I think that's how their year's going to go. Chris Campion agrees with us. This is hardly even a quarterback competition at all.
3: I don't know how many quarterbacks you can use coercing the Gulf of Mexico as the former general manager of the Chicago Bears before. JJ McCarthy didn't work out. It's clear and obvious. Justin Jefferson isn't happy, which is a key to all of this. They fired the general manager, brought in somebody else. The head coach went out and got Kyler Murray to be a part of this quarterback competition. This has to work in Minnesota, and I don't know that the organization is going to continue to get away from this on the promise that once upon a time was JJ McCarthy. To think this is Kyler's show. If JJ McCarthy somehow, someway ends up starting games, it would be because he blew everybody away in his training camp in the preseason, or it would be because of an injury to Kyler.
2: I don't think it's just this year for Kyler. I think O'Connell would like to see Kyler as their quarterback going forward. Unless, again, something bad happens.
0: If Baker let you go back to camp, that's a potential Baker move.
2: Yeah, but remember, they let Sam Darnold go. So if Kyler has a really good season, they're not letting him go.
0: Our trip around the quarterback competition here on Hammer and Nail on ESPN Radio. With the Browns of Cleveland, Deshaun Watson returning from his Achilles injury, he split snaps this year with Sanders. Deshaun was with the ones yesterday, and it's probably the best day we've seen so far for the offense. I don't know that I agree with this, but I think Watson has a little bit of a leg up right now on Sanders to be the starter on September 13th in Jacksonville.
2: Yeah, it's tough to tell. I was at camp yesterday. I didn't get a great look at Watson because he was on a field further away from where we were broadcasting from. But I got a chance to see Shador. And what's funny, we heard from Daniel Yafusi earlier in the show that whichever quarterback is running with the twos typically has a better day. And that is because you have two blue chip rookie receivers running with the twos right now. So I think it's more about that than it is out and figure that out and
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7: This is a tweet courtesy of
0: burned off your back.
2: And he said, hey, how can I get a LeBron jersey as fast as possible? And that is where his mind went. He said he had no plans to apply aloe vera. So he had his James in 23, sunburned into his back.
0: Not only was that a bad take, but it also led him and I have to interrupt you and say to a very awkward, uncomfortable, and frankly mean exchange between me and Amber Wilson on Amber and Ian earlier this week.
7: We used to go to Danny Bags and we used to get stickers for convenience and put them on our bodies. So we would have a tan around the sticker. If you were, you know,
0: but not like on your shoulder. Like this is in an area of your body that probably shouldn't be discussing.
7: Might see it. If you were a certain type of person, you got the Playboy bunny. But there was the cherries, there was all sorts of stuff.
0: You didn't do that in my 20s. I can definitely tell you.
7: It also doesn't sound like you see much of it either.
8: Sauce, yeah,
9: and
8: I'm not a huge sauce guy.
9: Like,
8: spaghetti,
9: the sauce,
8: butter, now it's time to take the money.
0: This man is
8: dry
0: noodles.
3: Yeah, well, if this was butter,
0: they're
3: not dry. But still, I get what you're saying.
0: He's got electric stuff, and it is thank goodness, because his food is the most bland food he's ever seen.
3: I mean, literally, he's tripping with the pizza thing. I'm not a big bagel fan myself. They kind of taste like hard donuts to me.
0: I've told you this, and I think you even agree. Like, go find the right bagels with me, and you'll have good bagels. Bad bagels are bad.
3: Why are you... You're the only person that knows about good bagels.
0: I know about the bagel because I'm like, it's like my...
3: Oh, that's the thing. I can sense I have
0: a third gear for finding where the good bagels are.
3: All right. My body like can help you find good bagels.
0: I mean, I didn't say that. I don't know what I'm talking about. I'm telling you that I can help find you good bagels.
3: Okay.
0: Chris Canty's been nominated for the worst take of the week before on Hammer and Hammer on the ESPN Radio and ESPN app. Of course, he hosts on Sports with Mike Evan Canty and the show weekday mornings here on ESPN Radio. And he was talking about a swimming thing that he's interested in doing. Take a listen.
9: I actually want to go free swim with sharks. And I don't think it's crazy, because I feel like if you're going to swim in the ocean, you're basically swimming with sharks anyway. So I wanted to do it in an official capacity, like go someplace that's known for a lot of sharks, and go actually swim with the sharks.
3: Hold on, like actually swim with sharks, like around you?
10: Yes. So we found old footage of him at like an aquarium in a cage or wetsuit with sharks. So he's done it in a controlled environment. Now he's saying, my free time on
0: Steven Spielberg did with the
3: Chris, you are another, Jaws, I believe is the name of the movie you're referencing. I'm sure Chris can handle his own against probably any other human being, but not sharks, dog. That's their thing. You can't fight off a shark. You can't.
0: We have some fantastic nominees for this award. Yeah, Chris and the Sharks, you got Pam Schlitland up like pizza. Michael Wilbon and the Savannah Bananas, Dan Orlovsky up like pedicures. Amber being late to me and a guy who tried to make a LeBron jersey at home with his son and son Tam. What is the worst take of the weekend?
3: I'm going to go with the Anna Wilson one. I mean, come on. Again, you're a married man. You have two kids. You've obviously seen some parts of Michael's outfit.
4: That's a good part.
0: Thank you, Anna. Because you said that, I get to just rip on Kenneth Butler. Pizza is the number one. Pizza is the greatest. And if you don't like it, chances are, like I said, maybe you just haven't had a good
3: sense. I guess I haven't.
0: Maybe he's just going to show you where it is that you should go. 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
14: Signing wide receiver Debo Samuel, who returns from San Francisco. Meanwhile, other training camp news is Tampa. Quarterback Baker Mayfield is set to the time for negotiating a new contract has ended. It's all ball right now, he says, as the sides couldn't come to an agreement in recent negotiations. ESPN football analyst Jordan Rogers says the Bucs may be trying to call Baker's bluff. He doesn't think Baker is a touch.
15: You really want to play with the fact that he won't walk out that door for maybe a little bit less than you were offering just to spite you. He probably would, and so I just keep coming back to, if not him, then who for Tampa? In the long run, because if you're not Baker, and I agree, like, the money thing, you have to be smart and physical, but if you're not hitting him, you're either going, well, maybe Kyler Murray has an average season and wants to reset with the third team in 3 years. Maybe I go for one of these quarterbacks in 2027, but then you reset your roster and your timeline to win.
14: 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In fact, it's 6:30 Eastern right here on ESPN Radio. It's Game 2 of the weekend series. Yankees and the Cubs from Wrigley Field. Yankees took the opener, shutting out Chicago 2-0.
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0: Oh yeah, SummerSlam is here. It's like Christmas in July. You know what I mean? And it's become to me, even though I love the Rumble, SummerSlam truly has become the second biggest show after WrestleMania. It's really proven by its two nights. We have two nights of SummerSlam. And when I think of the summer, I think of the beaches, the gorgeous ladies walking all around, and I sure as hell think of Minneapolis.
1: They got so many legs up there, it's like crazy.
2: It's a party, bro. It really is, no matter where it is. I go back to my first SummerSlam date with The Rock. And I tell you, I did a little bit of homework. And I went back and watched the match and put myself on The Rock for the WCW Championship back in 2001. And it seemed like it was just yesterday. Let me tell you, first of all, in all of these years, leading up to this SummerSlam, and leading up to this show, today was the first time I ever watched that match.
0: Wow, really? So you gave, because this is a match that, you know, me as a fan, I remember I watched it on pay-per-view, but you had never seen it back?
2: I never watched that match before.
0: So what did you think?
2: Oh, it was great, man.
0: Wait. You never watched it back because I didn't, you, like, you didn't, did you not feel it in the moment, like at SummerSlam?
2: I didn't feel it in the moment, but yeah, I watched it back, and at one point, I got to thank The Rock. I got to thank, you know, Chevy, man. I got to thank everybody, man, for that thing, because there was so much chaos going on. I was just trying to stay in the moment. And I remember I was watching at one point, when Shane took the terminal piece out, and I hit it, and Rock covered me. I didn't check out.
0: Ha ha ha!
3: And I appreciate it.
4: And that was the main event of SummerSlam, and the reason it was such a big deal, the WCW Championship was on the line in SummerSlam, which was already a wrestling event. My mind was blown. You had Booker T, who was the guy from WCW, the People's Champ, quite literally, and then The Rock, whose name was the People's Champ in the WWE, and that was, I think, his comeback match after filming the Mummy Returns, I believe is what he was doing, or maybe Scorpio King. And this was the first big match. This was a huge deal. Did you feel the pressure of that match?
2: That's why I never really that's why I didn't feel the match. It was 2001. I was just coming in. I had a whole lot of just so many people. And I was in a major spot with The Rock. You can screw that up in a heartbeat.
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7: Here's your Tri-Cities weather forecast. Mainly sunny skies this afternoon with daytime highs approaching 84. Northerly winds 8 to 15 miles per hour. Lows level off around 89 tonight. Clear skies. Highs level off around 90 tomorrow. Sunny skies. Sunny skies Monday. High for low 90s. No chance of thunderstorms Tuesday. From the Weatherology Weather Center, I'm meteorologist Jennifer Wojcicki. Right now, it's 73 degrees.
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15: 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Then after the Rich Eisen Show, it's Matt Jones and Myron Metcalf with Matt and Myron from 3 to 5 Eastern, followed by Freddie and Harry, Amber and Ian, and Date Night. 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But let's bring him in, the podcast extraordinaire, the host of Inside with Chris VanVleet. Chris, what's going on, man?
1: Brad Booker T. So good to be chatting with you, especially to have a SummerSlam this weekend.
15: It's amazing, Book. I mean, it's SummerSlam, Minneapolis, you're going to be on the call. But, yo, Chris, let's start with Chris. What are you looking forward to the most from SummerSlam?
1: I think that when you look at what Roman Reigns is doing right now, just his career, and you look at Seth Rollins, I think, performing the best he's ever performed, I
16: you put them together for that night, two main events, that's going to be unbelievable. The match tonight,
2: I think, is going to seal the weekend. It's Penta defending the Intercontinental Championship against Chad Gable. It's Chad Gable's home state. It's Chad Gable's home city. And I just, Penta's had an amazing run with the
4: titles.
2: And that kind of defense, I think by the time this match happens on Sunday, he will have had for 153 days. But man, this is a crowning moment for Chad Gable in this match.
4: I can't wait for it.
2: This is going to go nowhere.
16: Chad Gable and Penta for the IC title.

0: I think that's
1: so Danhausen's debut at Elimination Chamber, I think, is a great lesson for wrestling fans of like just how little bit of patience. If you just waited, what would that have been, 24 hours, 48 hours to see how it all came together on Raw?
0: Like, yeah, maybe that debut wasn't great, but the way that it all came together on Raw, it's like, how could you not love this guy? And also, he's undefeated right now in WWE. Everything he touches turns to gold. I can't wait for that.
1: Wrestling.
0: My goodness, you are in for such a treat because
1: he's on my show tomorrow. Nick Aldis is going to show up, and he told me that like, this is a national treasure coming back.
0: This is the Nick Aldis that we knew and loved in TNA and the NWA.
1: He's going to impress a lot of people. This is not going to be a Gunther squash match. This is going to be a really, really good match.
2: I like Nick Aldis. He's a good guy. He's a good guy. I just watched, you know, Errol Fitzgerald. He's going back against Tim Zoo after a 3-year layoff. And I'm going to tell you, bro, the balance of love is equilibrium. His legs were the best. Look, man, the Edsel was a good car in his day. Okay? And so let's just be real here. Gunther's going to run through Nick Aldis like a hot knife through butter. That's a good look at how I've been there. I've been there, I've done that.
3: Because like Chris, I remember when he was NWA World Champion with the 10 pounds of gold in the series that he did there. Was it then, Chris, 3 years since his last match? 4 years?
1: No, 3 years. This is an interesting fact. So he was the NWA World Heavyweight Champion in his second reign for 1,042 days. As of Saturday when his match happened, it's probably 1,030 days since his last match. It was October 2023, so almost 3 years.
3: Wow, man, that's a long layoff. I broke my head. You might have some books.
4: Summer,

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3: Here's your Frosty Weather forecast. Mainly sunny skies this afternoon with daytime highs approaching 84. Northerly winds 8 to 15 miles per hour. Lows level off around 59. Night, clear skies. Highs level off around 90. And tomorrow, sunny skies. Sunny skies Monday with higher level 90s. Some chance for thunderstorms Tuesday. From the Weatherology Weather Center, I'm meteorologist Jennifer Wojcicki. Right now, it's 73 degrees.
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7: I'm John Ryder, 49ers receiver Ricky Pierce, all expected to undergo season-ending surgery on a PCL injury dates back to last year. And John Lynch telling this to report that Pierce is expected to make full recovery back in the 2027 season. San Francisco has officially re-signed receiver Debo Samuel for a one-year deal. The Falcons have agreed on a four-year extension with starting left guard Matthew Bergeron, worth $90 million, $60 million guaranteed for Chris Hayes. As for Atlanta's quarterback situation, they had Michael Penix, veteran Tua Tagovailoa, not be biased for the historic job. First year Falcons head coach, Kevin
8: Stefanski. You better have great depth in a bunch of your position rooms and certainly at the quarterback position. This is a you got to have guys that you trust, and I feel confident in the group that we have. A lot of these guys are pushing each other, a lot of these guys are working together, and that competition thing is really you're competing against yourself every single day. But the idea that you have to get multiple guys ready to play all these positions because you just can't predict anything on this.
7: Another NFL news: Bills safety C.J. Gardner Johnson carted off the field at training camp today after suffering a leg injury. The team did not have an update on his status at practice. The second round of second classic in Detroit. Timeless Bogart has a lead at 12 under, one shot ahead of Steve Lukin. Baseball tonight at Wrigley will be upstate on the Yankees and on ESPN Radio with Trevor Harding at 6:30 Eastern. Max Fried gets to start on the New York Chicago Pirates.
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9: 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But now we got a very, very special guest. And now, John Flanagan, I'm going to let you do the honors, man.
10: You know him, you know what? Us wrestling fans, we know him as the host of Chief Heat, and you can see him all over WWE SummerSlam coverage. And he's giving us a little bit of time before his day gets too busy. He's the incomparable Peter Rosenberg. Rosenberg, how's it going, brother? SummerSlam 25 years ago, The Rock. Now he's going to be calling SummerSlam on WWE Radio. Look at that full circle, right?
9: This man, there's no limit, there's no bounds to what this man is capable of. I had Vic Joseph call and see him last week, and we were talking about, you know, what Book does on TV, on the CW. Can you imagine, you know, now that he's all on Sirius XM, anything could really be said during broadcasts.
11: I can curse now, right?
10: I think you can.
11: You're good.
10: You didn't hear it from me, but I think you're good. You know what? Look, I know that he's got his playbook ready. All the bookisms have been written out. He's gone back in the archives. He's dug up some old stuff. Well, people are going to be in for a treat, book. I know. Look, I can see a smile on your face, book. You cannot wait to do this.
9: This is the first time something like this has ever been done in the form of professional wrestling. You know, where you can actually have an alternative to what you do. This is in the commentators, you know, the only one is in the commentators, you know, on the radio. It's going to be really, really awesome. But I'm excited to actually bring, you know, a different way, you know, to the booth as well to the fans. But, doing the kick-out shows, you know, we always had so much fun. And I think that's what wrestling is all about. You know, you can, you know, agree or disagree with me, but I think if wrestling fans are having fun and they're being entertained and they're being educated at the same time, all of it falls under the same umbrella. What do you think?
10: This is what it's all about. We love them to be on site and bring this event to you, however we bring them to you. That's what we all love. That's what everyone's enthusiastic to be part of it and share it, because we all have things to complain about. We all have things we like, we all have things we don't like. And I'm sure after Saturday night and after Sunday night, there'll be plenty of things to be said. But the bottom line is we just all love to be a part of our conversation. And you know, this summer's time is very interesting because a few weeks ago, you know, it didn't necessarily know exactly where a lot of my heart was going. And, you know, people can have their complaints as they always do, but by the time you get to today, you look at both points and go, damn, there are a lot of compelling matches here. And we are in store for a lot of fun stuff both nights. Night one and night two, like, you're right, Peter, because a couple weeks ago, I remember Brooke and I were talking, like, man, I think we only have, like, three or four matches that we know are going to happen, and then, bam, they fill this card up, and one of the things we want to talk about, especially going down tonight, I know that you're a long time, I wouldn't go as far as to use the word stan, but I would say an ultimate fan of the Bella Twins, and we're seeing Nikki three back in action. I think that you and Brooke have some sort of thing with the Bella Twins.
12: I'm excited for him, though, to now get to have this rubber match and really show people, I mean, what this guy is capable of in that match. And when you have a Hell in a Cell match, you know, I'm the first to tell you that you had a situation like that. That's an expectation. That's a built-in expectation when you know there's a cell match and something special is supposed to happen. So I am excited to see how he gets response.
13: I would say it's a generation of talent. The 70s, 80s, 90s, just down here in the 2000s, he's doing his thing. He's finally getting a shot. Hey, man, we'll skip my question. Maybe we'll talk about that later. But I just wanted to thank you for stepping aside to all of that.
12: Listen, that's the only way I'm getting. It's the only way I'm getting the Hall of Fame.
13: Hey, man, it's been radio. It's Sirius XM Channel 8.
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1: 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Yes, man, I'm telling you, man. I'm excited about SummerSlam this year.
0: More so than I have been in quite some time. Just because, like we always talk about, the card
1: not really coming together until the show is about to kick off. And this one right here is for the main event. It's simple. That's a match that we definitely got to touch on because
0: I see this
1: in so many different perspectives, but I want your thoughts on that match. More so than anything.
2: And we'll see, because we haven't talked about it, so maybe we agree, maybe we disagree. Look, Cody Rhodes came back at WrestleMania 38, Dallas, Texas. It was a big surprise. It was a coup. The American Nightmare. This new version of Cody Rhodes is back. He's been a baby face since then. He's won the WWE Championship, I believe, on three separate occasions. This would be his fourth win. And to me, I don't know. I know Chris said it's more interesting with him chasing, and if he remains in this position, I do. But I was kind of looking around, and I don't know who the top heel really in the main event picture is. Because if you look at both sides of the spectrum, Cody and CM Punk, neither guy's a heel in the traditional sense of the word. And then when you look at Roman and Seth, neither guy's really a heel there either. I mean, I guess Roman is half a heel, but not really. And so I'm trying to figure out, like, who's the top heel in the company, and it comes back to me, Brock Lesnar, even he's not a heel, really, right? So to me, is this the opportunity where last year John Cena returned as a babyface to battle Cody for the title? Do we see SummerSlam in with Cody Rhodes making a turn to the dark side and maybe embracing a full corporate Cody mode? I don't know. That's kind of, I'm trying to figure out where he's going to go, and maybe that's the straw for Cody. Not win the title, but win the
1: title. Well, I see that. But, you know, I don't like looking at or anything like that, but as far as this match goes, I do think it has the potential to get both guys over big time. And a lot of people were questioning, you know, Punk being in his position. And the reason I want to talk about that was because Punk came back, you know, I love Punk with him back in WWE.
2: Since 2024, right? 3 years?
1: And everything is exceptionally well since he came back and WWE. The role of coach, mentor, wrestler, teammate, just about every role he's had to play, he's played it. Even when, you know, he's been put in a position to go for the title and be not win, you know, that, all that kind of stuff is character. That's a character more than anything.
0: I want you guys to let him go. I mean, if you really want to win or not,
1: I see him working. I got to give him props, man. And then I look at him now, he's gotten in the gym, and then there's age. Homeless Punk now, 39.
2: No, Punk's into his 40. Punk's 41. He's 47 years of age.
1: What I'm saying is he's got himself in a better shape. I've never seen him in. This version of Punk was better than every version up until now. Everything is, he knows it's a success final run. Should Punk have this, should this be the summer of Punk, in my opinion?
0: I think so. I think it's a great time.
1: Cody Rhodes is going to go out here and create something. Like you're talking about, it's going to go to the dark side. Everybody's going to go. It's all over the internet. I'm sure people are talking about it. It's going to be turning heel.
0: I don't know or anything like that, but I don't think it's a bad idea. But I do think these guys can get through a program without either one of them having to really embrace the dark side. I really do.
2: I agree with you. Again, where this is the countdown to SummerSlam on ESPN Radio, ESPN Apps, here it's XM Channel 80, Greg Gilbert, Booker T. I agree with you, Booker. I mean, because this is the first time they've matched up in WWE, you know, in this iteration of both of their characters. I think they could have a tremendous run for the rest of the summer, maybe even through Survivor Series. It's going to happen here in Houston at Daikin Park where the Houston Astros play. I think they could have a long run because they haven't even dug into the deep-seated issues that maybe that they had in the place that they were at before. You know, the promo I'm talking about, they haven't really dove into any of that. But to me, when you go to CM Punk, I agree with you. I think this is the best CM Punk version of him we've even seen in the WWE. Even before, you know, I know he had the 434-day reign before, the summer Punk before, after the pipe bomb. But to me, I never once in my life, not one solitary moment in my entire life, thought CM Punk was the best in the world. I never did. Not one time. He never convinced me. And I know I'm not his only audience member. But I said I was never convinced. Then I saw that WrestleMania main event with Roman Reigns. And I was like, this is one of the best WrestleMania main events of all time. And these are the two best in the world. I just did things. He made a believer out of me. Maybe I'm late to the party, but he made a believer out of me. And so Cody and Punk, I'm with you. It has all the makings of a, you know, I guess maybe this, I wouldn't say this generation, because Punk, you know, was a part of the prior generation, but it is reminiscent of like a John Cena, Randy, or a Rock Austin, like the two big guys, the one and two, QB1, and the champion, going to battle. We could see this stretch out, you know, through the summer and fall.
1: Yeah, I could see that happening.
2: I think he's got a turn. I think Cody's got a turn. I think he's got a turn.
1: You know, aggression is everything. Emotion is everything. And one of these guys that really bring to that story, that could be different from a heel baby face perspective. It's a real emotion toward a band. They got to pick a side. Who's side they're going to be on? You know, that's the way I look at it. Going back to what you said earlier, boy, I got a reason. You know, Obama was ever the best in the world. But, you know, it wasn't for you to leave. Or anybody else. It was for him to leave.
2: He had to prove it to himself he was best in the world.
1: He had to think in his own mind that he was the best in the world. In order for anybody else to leave.
2: Well, you know what? I think one of the best in the world when it comes to terms of baseball is Shohei Ohtani. Everybody talks about Shohei. And I'll let everyone know from 30 to 30 podcast, the betrayal of Shohei Ohtani is the real story behind the scandal that almost ruined it all. On paper, E-Pay, Ms. Ruha, was Shohei Ohtani's interpreter, but he was so much more than that. They were a team closer than brothers until it all went horribly wrong. The betrayal of Shohei Ohtani tells the story of a relationship that detonated in one of sports' biggest scandals. 30 for 30's new series, The Betrayal of Shohei Ohtani, is available now on all major podcast platforms. The Betrayal of Shohei Ohtani is presented by Gus.
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26: Players will tell you, oh, it's for business, baby. 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
27: Center. I'm Sean Ryder, the 49ers replaced wideout Ricky Pearson on season-ending injured reserve. He left right knee surgery in San Francisco. Also announced the official signing of receiver Debo Samuel to a one-year deal. Falcons continue to lock up young starters to long-term deals. He's had left guard Matt Bergeron to a 4-year extension worth $96 million, with a $60 million guarantee. The Bills say the C.J. Gardner-Johnson was carved out from the field at training camp today after suffering a leg injury. The team didn't have an update on his status at practice. His training camp continues, even with quarterback Jalen Hurts on their approach to this season.
28: Honestly, it starts with Kofi Anani, and his message, his first words yesterday's team meeting was about being together and being on the line. And when I was taking notes of it, I was just, you know, all about 100% alignment and zero entitlement. And so, as a team, that's what everybody's supposed
27: to be. The Eagles will be looking to win their third straight NFC East title this season. The golf round two of the Rocket Classic in Detroit, Rasmus Højlund has been leading 1,200, with 2 shots ahead of a large group of 7 players, including Siwoo Kim. Baseball action tonight at Wrigley Cubs versus the Yankees, and right here on ESPN Radio. Coverage starting at 6:30 Eastern. Next screen is the start for your Chicago Packers with fellow lefty David Peterson, New York Hurley, put out games back to Tampa Bay in the AL East. One game in the WNBA right now, halftime in Chicago. The the Aces lead the Sky 49-27.
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was champion. 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

0: SummerSlam with Booker T and Brad Gilmore coming to you from ESPN Radio, ESPN App, and Sirius XM Channel Radio. Yes, man, the card. The card, SummerSlam. Biggest party of the summer. The stack, dog. The stack. Night one, night two. Hey, you look here. Like I always say, don't miss it. Don't get shut up. Because it's going to be home like a chicken pop on their own, baby. Well, what you most excited about?
1: You know, you're
0: excited. I know you're excited about the main event, but give me a little bit.
1: Well, I mean, look, we've talked about a lot of them. You know, we've talked about a lot of them as far as, to me, the matches that have been announced, right? You know, obviously, SummerSlam might always have a sneak surprise in there for somewhere, but to me, I'm excited to really see what this Gunther and all this thing looks like. I'm just interested to see it. Because here's another thing. You know what I was thinking about? When people talk about the run that Gunther has been on, he's retired Goldberg from the WWE competition. He's retired John Cena from the WWE competition. AJ Styles from WWE competition. There's a name that they leave out from the Booker T was retired by Gunther in the Royal Rumble. For people who don't remember, Royal Rumble 2023, that's really the start of the retirement tour that Gunther went on, is eliminating you from the Rumble. I just think you want to forget about that.
0: Yeah, the thing is, man, I talk about stuff, man. It's worse. You know, like all of us, you know, being out of the ring for, you know, quite some time, let's just say that. Stepping back in the ring and, you know, what he's going to have to deal with, you know, making a comparison. Sometimes you get out there, you jump going, you know, your legs, you you know, I feel like, you know, the acid buildup. They feel like, you know, molasses. I feel like jelly. You know what I mean? You wonder, why did I do this? Why did I do this? I did that my last match. I remember playing it vividly right there in my mind as we're talking about it right now, because I had so much, you know, in my mind before that match started. And then I remember talking about, and I'm going to hit that drop kick right here. And then, you know, hit the center over here. Come on, this is wrong, please.
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4: Here's your Tri-Cities weather forecast. Mainly sunny skies this afternoon, with daytime highs approaching 84. Northerly winds 8 to 15 miles per hour. Lows of aloft around 59. Tonight, clear skies. Highs of aloft around 90. Tomorrow, sunny skies. Sunny skies Monday with high in the low 90s. No chance of thunderstorms Tuesday. From the Meteorology Weather Center, I'm meteorologist Jennifer Wojcicki. Right now, it's 77 degrees.
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0: 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Breaking down the cards with SummerSlam and all that good stuff, but there's one thing that we have not talked about, all right? The one that I feel like you have a one-of-a-kind insight on, and that's Trick Williams, who will be defending his United States Championship against a man we haven't talked about since he's been back, Baron Corbin.
1: Baron Corbin is back in the WWE, and not only is he back, he's in a featured match at SummerSlam for the United States Championship against Trick Williams. You guys are a big Baron Corbin fan, from my memory. We've had him on the show before. I like Baron Corbin. What say you about Baron Corbin?
2: I love Baron Corbin getting back in WWE and getting put in a position like that right off the bat. We're not going to labor on this thing. We're not going to procrastinate as far as what we want to do with Baron Corbin. Let's put him in a position because I'm going to tell you right now, that dude was always that Swiss Army knife. He was always that go-to guy that you knew you could go to him and he'd deliver for you. He could work with anybody. Baron got let go. It definitely was the right time because he was working in NXT before he got let go. And I don't think he's going to work his way back to the main roster, in no time. But it didn't happen for him. But he left. He went out there. I don't think I heard Baron Corbin say anything about WWE while he was out there. The movie just worked his way back. And now, I think somebody realized, man, this dude is an asset. We can use him. And now that he's put with someone like Baron, I can't help but learn certain things in the game because Baron is a student of the game. He knows what's going on. And I've been around a lot of guys in the business, and I can tell you 5 minutes or less. Not less than 5 minutes, somebody knows what they're doing. Baron was always telling him that. As well as he's a real teacher. Those nights, you know, gonna be hard. But truly,

0: 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But we're talking about that man, Trick Williams. We were talking about him. Why don't we hear from Trick Williams? Because I got to talk to him earlier this week. Ask him about SummerSlam. Ask him about you. Check this clip out from our man, the United States champion, Trick Williams.
1: I understand. You're preaching to the choir. I get excited sometimes, bro.
0: I get it. We all get excited. We're excited about Netflix. We're excited about SummerSlam that's right around the corner. I know you're going to go in there and get the job done. I will tell you this, man. You are on every television set, as you should have been. You're on WrestleMania CD. You're on SportsCenter. You're on SportsCenter. You're all over ESPN. And it felt like you were just ready for that. It was like the most comfortable thing in the world for you to get that much media attention.
2: I'm not a stunt double, bro. I'm a superstar. I've been thinking about it my whole life. Couldn't wait until you turn the camera on.
3: Say good morning, America. Trick Williams is here.
2: My whole life, I've been waiting for the opportunity for me to talk my trash. You want to pay for it? You want to pay for it? I'm going to put a shirt on. I'm not going to say what I want to say. You done messed up now. You might as well turn the camera on, because you never know what I'm going to say. ESPN, ABC, NBC, BET, WWE, it don't matter.
3: We all know that Netflix is all
0: back. That's all real Netflix. Okay, look, in an unreal era, anything can happen. We know this now. And look, my guy, you already know, Booker T is a longtime champ. Book's been saying, if I were to do one more, it would have to be against Trick Williams. It would have to happen. And I'm thinking, look, you're the United States champion. He brought the U.S. title into WWE, right? There's some history there. Mentor, mentee kind of situation. What would you say to Book? How would you convince Book to step into the ring one more time?
3: Man, I was a pitcher just like this. I mean, some of them is on, but maybe next year something. Who knows? Maybe for the WWE World Champion. Who knows? I'm going to say in the year 2027, 23 years ago, somebody made history. Two black men made it in SummerSlam for the first time ever. Hasn't been done before. Hasn't been done since. How do you like to make yourself a two-time?
2: Two-time made it in SummerSlam
3: against another black man. Not any black man. The black man that is your coach. The one that you hands over yourself and said, Trick Williams, look, this is how you want to prove that in business. This is how you want to make yourself a superstar. Trick. Now, how would you, Booker T, like to step into the ring with that trick on his chest? Everyone who knows he's a superstar. With all the momentum in the world. With all the eyes watching. Left, right, kids, grown folks, it don't matter. Booker T, President Trick Williams, main event, a SummerSlam, or the championship. One more time.
0: You got to love my guy, Trick Williams. Hopefully he's victorious out there in SummerSlam live on the ESPN app. Make sure you go do that. But look, we got more to talk about with this year's SummerSlam. You are inside the Hall of Fame, and we still got to talk about it. Some of the main event action. 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
1: Here's your Tri-Cities weather forecast. Mainly sunny skies this afternoon, with daytime highs approaching 84. Northerly winds 8 to 15 miles per hour. Lows of above around 59 tonight. Clear skies. Highs of above around 90 tomorrow. Sunny skies. Sunny skies Monday. Highs in the low 90s. Slight chance of thunderstorms Tuesday. From the Weatherology Weather Center, I'm meteorologist Jennifer Wojcicki. Right now, 77 degrees.
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8: I'm John Ryder. The 49ers will not have a receiver Ricky Pierce all this season. He's going to play about injured reserve from the left right knee surgery. Falcons have signed Story Love, of course, Evan Bergeron with a 4-year extension worth $96 million with $60 million guaranteed. Now to Cincinnati, where Bengals head coach Zach Taylor has a 7-year bounce back season.
9: Well, I thought it was all spring.
8: Another NFL news, Bills safety C.J. Gardner-Johnson carted off the field at training camp today with a leg injury. He didn't have a sustained on his status after the Ravens and Chiefs were receiver. Sarazano suffered a low left leg injury after his special teams were limited. One game of the WNBA right now, the Las Vegas Aces leader is tied 50-54. Baseball tonight at Wrigley Field with the Yankees taking on the Cubs. 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
10: Hey, this is Rich Eisen. Coming up on Monday, Thursday Night Football's Andrew Woodworth joins us to talk some ball. It's baseball trade deadline day. My Atlanta Falcons preview and the actual Monica Garrett joins us to talk Pirates. 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

0: inside the Hall of Fame on ESPN Radio, ESPN, S-Series, XM, Channel 8, SM, the countdown of the SummerSlam. Brad Gilmore here with the two-time WWE Hall of Famer, Booker T. We're going to have a special guest, obviously, joining us in this segment, the Heartbreak Kid Shawn Michaels, one of the very best to ever do it at SummerSlam. But we still got to talk about a couple things before we get to OHBK. I'm talking to somebody earlier this week, and we're talking about Roman Reigns and Seth Rollins, and he was saying, man, Roman, he felt like Roman gave away the finish to this main event on television, where he's telling Seth, I have to beat you. I need to beat you, Seth Rollins. And he said he kind of gives it away, but you know, and I see his point, but I don't know, what do you think? You think that Roman and the Broncos should have said those things, and what do you think about this whole story that's going on?
1: I don't know. I mean,
2: That's better than Philly. That's better than Philly. That's better than Philly. That's better than Philly. That's better than Philly. That's better than Philly. That's better than Philly. That's better than Philly. That's better than Philly. That's better than Philly. That's better than Philly. That's better than Philly. That's better than Philly. That's better than Philly. That's better than Philly. That's better than Philly. That's better than Philly. That's better than Philly. That's better than Philly. That's better than Philly. That's better than Philly. That's better than Philly. That's better than Philly. That's better than Philly. That's better than Philly. That's better than Philly. That's better than Philly. That's better than Philly. That's better than Philly. That's better than Philly. That's better than Philly. That's better than Philly. That's better than Philly. That's better than Philly. That's better than Philly. That's better than Philly. That's better than Philly. That's better than Philly. That's better than Philly. That's better than Philly. That's better than Philly. That's better than Philly. That's better than Philly. That's better than Philly. That's better than Philly. That's better than Philly. That's better than Philly. That's
1: on to the next generation, man. You're Minnesota right now. Plus, you think he's watching up your summer. He's had a lot of summer clam escapades. Let's put it like that. Me personally, I want to go all the way back to 1992 versus Rick Martel. Rick Martel was one of my favorite wrestlers, man. I got a chance to wrestle with him when he came over to WCW. It was a great, great time. What was your time like working with Rick Martel?
2: Coming from AWA all those years ago, and it was so cool that at one time he was obviously the AWA champion, I believe. I felt like he was the wealthy dogs, and that was very, very early in my singles career. You know what I mean? And so I was excited about the match, and it was one of those things where, and I can't remember, but you tell me, but I think that was the one where I think there was an opinion taste or something like that. I think that might have been the one I was sharing. Because it was built around, kind of him being the model and me being the heartbreak kid. And it's one of those ones where the book where you feel like you wish you had that went over, because I didn't know who I was at that point yet. You know what I mean? I didn't know the HBK character to the depth that I would once find him. I was still on that journey, so to speak. And so, but Rick was just, he was such a good dude, so patient, so understanding, and helped me a lot. And that was one, again, it was challenging for a big event. It's heel on heel, you know what I mean? And you got two guys that people are not supposed to like, and they didn't. They're challenging from that aspect. And I have to be honest, it was so early. I was still trying to find out who I was. So I can't really say that's one that I felt like I shined that well. But the one thing that is the positive about it is being out there with a guy that has so much knowledge, so much patience, and just understanding, trying to teach me what it was like, to be out there on big events, because again, this was all still very new to me at that time. It almost reminded me of like being in Mid-South when I first started, and being out there with those guys that knew so much more than me, so much more than I did, and how much I benefited from that. And so, that's the thing. I don't know if that's a massive, a huge, memory for a lot of people. In the building process of Shawn Michaels and Heartbreaker character, it was a huge foundational tool that I desperately needed at that time.
3: Well, Sean, Brad Gilmore here, jump in. For this year, you went against Mr. Perfect, another AWA guy. Currently one of the best of all time. Do you feel like the next year you felt better and more as the Heartbreak Kid for the next SummerSlam?
2: Once again, a little bit. I got to be honest. I mean, I had great matches with Kurt when I was one of the still put together, but I wouldn't change that experience and that process for anything in the world.
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6: 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What?

0: Brad Pitt, and now you're sharing a team with the greatest player of his generation. 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We were teammates with him, and that's the frustrating Jalen Brown. 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
8: Found one too much. I'm gonna fight it. I'm gonna survive. 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
16: Chad Ryder, 49ers wide receiver Ricky Pearsall, has season-ending right knee surgery. He is placed in IR. Chiefs with a pair of injuries to receivers today. The running Cyrus is currently reported off with a lower leg injury, but Xavier Worthy left with a shoulder injury. Falcons have signed starting left guard Patrick Bergeron to a four-year extension with $96 million with $60 million guaranteed. Now to New England, the Patriots' key offseason in the division, and receiver A.J. Brown, ESPN NFL Nation, Patriots from the quarter of 5
17: years. I want to mention something about A.J. Brown that I've seen. Can't stop smiling. Laurie, you remember when he said, when we first got here, he said, this ain't heaven, but it's close. I asked him the other day, I said, how would you describe what it's been like being here? And he said he's just walking on answered prayers.
16: Another NFL news, Bills safety CJ Gardner-Johnson carted off the field at training camp today with a leg injury. He's been having an update on his status after the practice. A couple of baseball trades today. The Pirates have acquired a reliever at the Philadelphia Valve of the Yankees for two minor leaguers before CSPN Jeff Dazzin. Guardians get a bullpen help acquiring righty Craig Yolo and switch hitting outfielders Blake Perkins from the Brewers, catcher Bo Naylor, and righty Cody Wheeler. WWE SummerSlam is now in tomorrow night in Minneapolis and on ESPN Unlimited and the ESPN app at 6 p.m. Eastern. One game in the WNBA right now, under 5 minutes to go in the fourth quarter in Chicago. The Aces lead the sky 70-67. Asia Wilson, 27 points, 10 rebounds for Las Vegas.
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22: Celebration of football as we go around the NFL.
23: Treated at least those of us who are football junkies to an earlier start than usual because of the Hall of Fame game. So, you know, for me, I'm a summer guy. I love baseball. I love the pool. I love the cookouts. I love doing all the fun summer stuff. But as soon as we can start to sniff the pads popping, I get really, really excited. And I'm okay with summer in it for the most part. At least for your struggle. So, yeah, I mean, Carolina is one of the, I think, more intriguing stories. And I say that in place of, you know, modest, just a little bit being here.
22: Hey, I have advice about the Jacksonville Jaguars today. So, it is what it is, man.
23: We're embracing those 1995 expansion teams here on Game Day on ESPN Radio. But they did make the playoffs. They did get the Rams everything they handled in the wild card round. And so they come back into 2026. They have some big free agent moves, a very, I think, adult draft. And then training camp comes around. The excitement is there. But then the guys start falling in love. And they're promoting their, you know, sophomore left, rather right tackle, dealing with blood clots. Nick Sorensen tears his ACL on the first day of practice before they even put the pads on. And then they lose their rookie third round wide receiver, Chris Russell, to a torn LCL just a couple of days ago. The good news is they feel like Dan Morgan has done enough to replenish the roster, build the roster in the last couple of years that they can withstand it, but it has been a particularly brutal start to camp down here, Charles.
22: And they, of course, paid some free agents handsomely, including a former Jacksonville Jaguar in Devin Lloyd, as well as a former Philadelphia Eagle and Miami Dolphin, Jalen Phillips. Of those acquisitions, who has surprised the most so far up in Carolina?
23: I don't know if it's a surprise so much as it impressed. And, you know, there are a lot of people who remarked about the size of Jalen Phillips. He's a big guy. He's extremely athletic, too. But the same can be said for Devin Lloyd. And that's the piece that was really missed. Devin Lloyd, who you know well in Jacksonville, had an all-pro season last year. He has really impressed people in that building and his teammates since he showed up. Again, as you know, his ability to both get to the quarterback, he's deployed those little packages, but also to be the cover guy at that linebacker position. It's something they've been missing. They've been coming, and Dan Morgan, the general manager, former linebacker for the Carolina Panthers. We've all been waiting to see when he will make his big mark, his big move at that position, and in free agency, Devin Lloyd was that guy. So they're both excited. They're both expected to make a big impact, but I say Devin Lloyd has really turned ahead since he showed up.
22: Here in Jacksonville, meanwhile, the big question has been how do you replace Devin Lloyd? I have argued since April's NFL draft that it is through the aggregate, Kyle. It is not through just going out and signing or drafting a single player, because I believe that there will be an evolution of Anthony Campanelli's team, especially with Travis Hunter returning from his season-ending injury over the holidays and weekend. And obviously with this top-ranked run defense returning almost the entire outfit with minus Lloyd for a second go-around under the same coaching staff. And in the same vein, I have been fascinated by Yaron Rivera's defense coordinator. Oh, by the way, we're 6 minutes into the program, and I've yet to ask you about Bryce Young. Don't worry. I do want an update on the far number one overall pick
23: out
22: there in Carolina. But I have been fascinated by Yaron Rivera for a litany of reasons. Of course, he comes from that Rams system. That is where his formative years where he first really emerged on the national scene in terms of at least into the lexicon of NFL fans league-wide. He really came during his time at the Rams, of course, a tenure in Denver that we will not speak of. And so regarded as one of the more revolutionary defensive minds in the game. And so I'm fascinated to see how the Panthers big picture evolved from a playoff team from a season ago, but also to the extent of that defense, knowing they've now added more forces to support.
23: Yeah, and I would have told you with a good deal of confidence before the Knicks scoring injury that I thought they were a top 10 defense in the NFL out there. Now, they might still be that, but you've lost a big piece of it up front. So I can understand that maybe some folks don't feel the same way as they did a few weeks ago. But I digress. With the Yaron Rivera, it's all been about getting him the horses. You know, if you think back to 2024, they put statistically the worst defense in NFL history on the field. I mean, they gave up more points in one season than any defense has ever given up in NFL history. And in that exit press conference, the general manager, Dan Morgan, said, we're keeping a Yaron Rivera. It's on me to give him the pieces that he needs. And he didn't have them. And so, you know, last year you saw some upgrades. You saw some free agents signing. Curtin Wharton, Bobby Brown, you know, guys like that. They got better. They went from the worst defense in the NFL to a middle-of-the-pack defense in the NFL. Dan's a defensive guy. So, of course, he comes out swinging into free agency and has now added Jalen Phillips and Devin Lloyd, who are Yaron Rivera's offense. So the expectations for Rivera are there this year. But for this to be a really, really good unit, you can be understanding of losing Nick Scorton, but you know, when they drafted Scorton out of Texas A&M, they followed that up with another all-SEC first-team edge rusher in Prince Leumann-Villain in the very next round. So they have insurance there. And Jalen Phillips just the other day called Princely the best pass rusher of all roster. So, again, that goes back to the depth. I think Barrow's got ample toys to play. Well, he's got one of the best quarterback tandems in the NFL, and J.C. Horton by Jack. They've got a strong safety situation in Draymond Merrick and Latham Ransom and Nick Scott. So, you know, you factor in Derek Brown, obviously. You know, and was one of the best defensive tackles. The highest graded defensive tackle on Madden in 2026. All right, how about that? So, I said all that to say, Barrow's got the horses now. They expect him.
22: And Derek Brown rating is particularly interesting because you consider the injury history with that player. You consider the injury history with that dynamic cornerback duo that you mentioned, because we know J.C. Horn, when available, has been one of the best corners in the NFL. Their availability has been my biggest question. And so you've got to do a little bit better, Kyle Bailey, here on Game Day on ESPN Radio, without the help of the Carolina Panthers. Dan Morgan has built a surplus. They have reloaded in lieu of those early training camp injuries. But how about the offensive side of the ball? And I'm gonna juxtapose Bryce Young and the breakout third year with this. Since we are talking about the two locales, the two beats that we cover on a regular basis, Bryce Young or Trevor Lawrence? Who are you taking on August 1st, 2026?
23: If you made me pick one today, I think the answer would have to be Trevor Lawrence. But I do believe that Bryce Young is on his way. He's having a really strong training camp. And training camp is training camp, right? You know, we haven't even been to preseason. They had their Fan Fest scrimmage last night. And so we'll see when the real world starts to fly. We're not going to see him in camp next Thursday in all the Fan Games, we all understand. But he's
22: having a camp there, right? Or is he? That's who's
23: going to be, right? Might see some Kenny Pickett, maybe. You know, but the problem is with some of these injuries, they worked out how fast this week. After Will Greer abruptly retired to start training camp and go, you know, doing coaching ranks. So they were thinking about bringing in Kyle Trask. David Collins saying last night that because of the injuries, they don't really have room for it. So you are going to going to see a lot of Georgia Tech alumni on Thursday night. But I will say again, Bryce has had, after a couple of days where the defense won the day, I was actually talking to J.C. Horn at practice back on Wednesday, and he walked off the field and looked at me, and the first words out of his mouth were, and I quote, they whooped our ass today. And so Bryce goes out there Tuesday and Wednesday and Joel Pass, really playing well. There's an article in the Observer this week saying that he looks like a $200 million man in training. There you go. That's the start to training camp that he's on.
22: Well, I already covered quarterback who makes $55 million. Straight ahead, we are going to talk about a quarterback who wants to make $55 million, perhaps in that $200 million range. But here's my question, Kyle: is Bryce Young worthy of such a contract? If the ceiling for him is where? Somewhere between the 10th at the highest point and the 20th best quarterback in the NFL? Does that deserve $50+ million per year?
23: I think the market, we're going to have quarterbacks making $70 million a year in the very near future, right? Baker Mayfield has been, and we're going to talk about Baker, but Baker has been firmly in that middle class of quarterbacks, right, the last couple of years, making about $33 million. So there is a shrinking middle class of quarterbacks, but they do still exist, and we're going to blink, and $50 million is going to be the middle class of quarterbacks in the NFL. So it might still be a shocking number to a lot of people. $50 million still gives people sticker shock, but Patrick Mahomes is making $64 million a year now. The next guy is going to make 70, and 50 is going to feel like a steal for a lot of quarterbacks in the NFL.
22: Tune in for baseball action tonight as the Cubs host the Yankees. Coverage begins at 6:30 p.m. Eastern right here on ESPN Radio and the all-new ESPN app. Patrick Mahomes is making $64 million. Baker Mayfield just wants a little bit more than 50. His future is in doubt. That's coming up next on Game Day on ESPN Radio.
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1: Here's your Tri-Cities weather forecast. Mainly sunny skies this afternoon with daytime highs approaching 84. Northerly winds 8 to 15 miles per hour. Lows level off around 59 tonight. Clear skies. Highs level off around 90 tomorrow. Sunny skies. Sunny skies Monday with highs in the low 90s. Not a chance of thunderstorms Tuesday. From the Weatherology Weather Center, I'm meteorologist Jennifer Bucinski. Currently, it's 78 degrees.
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22: This is a relationship that we've been seeing professionally for years amongst these two, so it feels even more like these two are tied together, so anything that Lombardi does sort of reflect on Bill Belichick. 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
5: Most disappointing is you didn't get offered anything over to when you told your franchise quarterback and they handle it otherwise. That's disappointing.
6: What I would tell him is be quiet, just be grateful, and go play. How many teams are left on this planet that are going to pay $50 million or more to get a quarterback?
8: Quarterbacks don't grow on trees, so you have a guy like Baker that has proven he can lead that organization in particular. I think that you make sure you do everything you can to take care of it.
5: This is kind of a story how the negotiation is disappointing. You think you're the cornerstone of the franchise? It's
6: hurt a lot of words.
24: Ooh, baby! Lots of unpack! From Tampa Bay Buccaneers quarterback for now, Baker Mayfield earlier this week when he sounded off to Jeremy Fowler at his press conference. Now Todd Bowles has to play the music. Oh, by the way, Kyle Bailey, he played also after a trip last week. And I can't forget about that! Another quarter show of the Tampa Bay Buccaneers organization. It's game day on ESPN Radio and the all-new ESPN app. Leo O'Brien, the aforementioned Kyle Bailey, and the aforementioned Todd Bowles was asked his reaction to Baker and Mayfield's comments.
25: I didn't have a reaction. I had a few things to say. He said it. We were all about ball today and we moved on. I heard a lot of words, so I don't really have any thoughts on any of it. They're doing their job and they come to work every day. You know, if there's a conversation that needs to be had, we'll have it as a team, and we understand that as well. So we're good.
24: So it would be a big number of questions, Kyle. Is this $50 million threshold by all accounts? Now, our Adam Schefter is also reporting that this two-year, little bit north of $100 million contract with Baker Mayfield and his representation were presented would put him above that $50 million threshold, but apparently not enough, and certainly not enough years. That is where Baker says he felt most disrespected because he has been told by the Glazer family that he is a franchise QB for the long term in Tampa Town. So I say to you, Kyle, does Baker Mayfield deserve more than $50 million at age 31?
6: I think the number's about right. Like, I'm not at all offended by $50 million for Baker Mayfield. I don't think anybody should be. I understand his point about the length of the contract. He's only 31 years old. He's not a guy who is hyper-dependent on his legs. I mean, I guess when I watch Baker Mayfield, you know, I think he can play in this league for a number of years still to come. The Tampa Bay Buccaneers, they've had some spurts, some great runs over the years, obviously recently with Tampa Bay, but you know, there haven't been that many franchise quarterbacks that have come through that organization. And, you know, I got to cover Baker when he was here in Carolina back in 2022. And by the end of that, I genuinely thought that guy was headed for a college football career. I thought his NFL career was on the rocks, you know, could be ending, because it was ugly. Everything about it here was ugly. You know, he was released by Steve Wilkes. He asked for his release. I know his story, his version of that, contested a little bit. But yeah, by the end of it, I wasn't sure Baker Mayfield was going to amount to anything more in the NFL. So I say all that to say, I give him a lot of credit. I mean, he's clearly a headstrong dude. He plays with a chip on his shoulder. You know, he's a guy that you want to play with in the huddle. Like, guys want to play with Baker Mayfield. And you and I, and anybody else, can go back and forth about how good he is compared to this guy or that guy. Because you rather have this quarterback situation or Baker Mayfield. But he's won a lot of games. He's put up good numbers. He's played through injuries. And I've got a lot of respect for Baker Mayfield. I tend to agree with Todd Bowles, by the way. I've heard a lot worse. You know, maybe the Glazers didn't like that he just came out and said that he felt disrespected. But I've sure heard a lot worse at a press conference. So I don't think anybody should be clutching their pearls over what's happened the last couple of days.
24: And no one should be surprised by any quarterback in the NFL that is Baker Mayfield who grabs the mic and then proceeds to drop said mic. Since you brought up the Carolina Panthers, the team that you cover on a beat report basis, it is worth noting Baker Mayfield has been in Tampa since 2023, initially signed a one-year proven deal after the whatever you want to call it, lost in that C year of 2022 when he traded to the Panthers and, of course, turned around on 3 days' notice and quarterbacked the Rams to win on Thursday Night Football, and then, of course, finished out the season in Los Angeles, ironically, with Leo Cohen as his OC. We'll get back to that here in just a second. But in 2023, it was now Panthers head coach Dave Canales who coached Baker Mayfield to a season in which he finished 14th in total EPA, 27th in success rate. Then, of course, the soft team in Dallas goes and takes care of the Panthers' coaching post. And so, 2024 rolls around. Helen is hired from Kentucky to be an offensive coordinator and the primary play caller for the first time in his career. Baker Mayfield, fifth in the league PA, third in success rate. Last year, Liam Cohen, takes the Jacksonville Jaguars job. And Baker Mayfield, he proceeds to go 23rd in total, or excuse me, 16th in EPA per play, in total EPA, excuse me, and 23rd in success rate with Josh Grizzard, the Lizard, as his OC, who is no more for Tampa. And so, when I rattle up all those numbers, Kyle, it's to establish a pattern of when Baker Mayfield had Liam Cohen, he was playing like a top five quarterback. You could make that assessment. You could also look at this situation and say, you know what, like, they were banged up last year, Baker was banged up. Back in 2023, they were coming out of the Tom Brady era. Maybe the pieces weren't there. You could also certainly say that the top of his defense has evolved since those Tom Brady years, and they never really addressed that. And that was effective. The offensive side of the ball. But it is worth noting that if you are Jason Light, the general manager of the Bucs, if you are the Glazer family, you can look at this and say, 2024 was a flip on the radar. And those are the quarterbacks, those top five in EPA, those quarterbacks get paid $50 million per year. Not so much to the guys who are bouncing around on the stock market, up and down every other day.
23: Absolutely. But again, every single one of these quarterbacks is dependent upon what's around. Right? Some are a bit more, you know, put a team on their back.

0: desperate for quarterback stability. You know, it just seems to me in Tampa that you've got a guy that your players want to play for and with. You know, follow that guy. He plays through injuries. In fact, he's one of the toughest guys in the position in the entire league.
1: I believe him.
0: When he says this was about, you know, 2 years versus 3.
1: I don't understand why Tampa has a real issue with offering him 3 years.
0: I mean, personally, I'd sign him for 3 years, $150 million, given the way the salary cap continues to go up. As we talked about, these quarterback numbers are going to continue to go up. So, if I'm Tampa, I'm watching him better.
2: Dave Day here on ESPN Radio, the all-new ESPN app. I am going to hit you with a Brian Windhorst finger meme, though, Kyle Bailey, and pivot here, because you also do a very good job in covering the ACC, both in North Carolina, where you're currently located, also an alum of Virginia Tech, and so I know you are locked in on college football as anyone here at ESPN Radio. So, once again, we have arrived at that time in the calendar year where the hype train for the next great quarterback class is upon us. And to which I say, could Jason Light be looking at Baker Mayfield entering a contract year? The reality, and I know that it's been hotly debated whether or not the tag is in play, but they certainly could apply it if they were to draft the quarterback. And even if they're not picking the top 10, even if they draft one of these quarterbacks, if indeed, unlike last year, or the year before that, or actually the year before that, if one of these quarterbacks does pan out and falls into your lap in the 20s, you draft him, you want to sit him, you still have Baker Mayfield under a somewhat team-friendly deal, he can lead your team while this other guy leaves. As much as Baker is a team-first guy, I don't see that working out, but that might be the play here. That's why the years offered, it was just two on that contract that was presented to Baker this week.
0: Sure, and that sounds great in theory. How's it working out for Atlanta right now? Right, you know, the draft and stash. Now, it's worked out for Green Bay a couple of times, and I understand it's still, again, an alluring option for a lot of general managers. Jason Light has every build up down there, to what he said. I think he's a good general manager, and you're always in that seat thinking about the future of the quarterback position. But maybe it's my own experience here in Carolina right now with Bryce Young, and seeing another example of close to how one of these guys probably would have benefited from being able to sit on the sidelines for a year, right? So I say that to say it's not a bad idea, but it's also a reminder that these guys take the time. I mean, very few of them enter the NFL and just knock the walls down. The Jaden Daniels run for the NFC title game as a rookie does not happen. It's the extreme exception to the rule. So, listen, again, I signed up Baker for 3 years if I was Tampa in a heartbeat, and you can still go on a tour.
2: Right, and then because you built up the rest of that roster, although you certainly hope that roster is staying healthy with a couple of pieces out of interest and worse, your left tackle all-world along that offensive line is from a hamstring injury. You've got players in the secondary who are also battling injury. You would like to think, Kyle, that the rest of the roster has been fortified to the point where you could be like the Los Angeles Rams and spend a first-round pick on a quarterback if you wanted to plan out that succession plan. Speaking of succession plan on the quarterback position, let's talk Philadelphia Eagles. 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
1: We're serving it up for the 12th time at the Lost Scramble, coming up on August 15th. Hey there, it's Dave Drake with News Channel Nebraska. The Central Nebraska Lost is holding a Small 4 co-ed volleyball tournament again in the Big Apple. 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Sign up before it's too late. There's a 16-team cap on the tourney. 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
2: Here's your Tri-Cities weather forecast. Mainly sunny skies this afternoon, with daytime highs approaching 84. Northerly winds 8 to 15 miles per hour. Lows of above around 59 tonight, clear skies. Highs of above around 90 tomorrow, sunny skies Monday, high to low 90s, still chance of thunderstorms Tuesday. From the Weatherology Weather Center, I'm meteorologist Jennifer Vucci. Currently, it's 78 degrees.
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5: I'm Chad Ryder with 49ers receiver Ricky Pearsall will have a season-ending surgery on a right knee injury that came back to last year. He's expected to make a full recovery in time for the 2027 season. San Francisco officially re-signing receiver Debo Samuel with a one-year deal. They've announced that. Falcons have agreed on a four-year extension with starting left guard Matthew Bergeron with $96 million and $60 million guaranteed. As for the latest quarterback situation, they have Michael Penix,
6: and you better have great depth in a bunch of your positions and certainly at the quarterback position. This is you gotta have guys that you trust, and I feel confident in the group that we have. I love how these guys are pushing each other. I love how these guys are working together, and you know, that competition thing, it's really you're competing against yourself every single day. The idea that you have to make multiple guys ready to play all these positions because you just can't predict anything.
5: Another NFL news, field safety C.J. Gardner-Johnson was ordered off the field of training camp today with a leg injury. Baseball trades the Pirates get reliever Noah Duvall from the Yankees for a pure minor leader of the LCS getting Jeff Patterson. And the Guardians get righty Greg Yolo, switch hitting out from Blake Perkins from Milwaukee. Catcher Donnie Irvin from Ray Curley here. One final from the WNBA, the Sky all has the Aces 84-83 in Chicago. Cindy Tanner gave away 3.9 seconds left. She had 29 points to Asia Wilson.
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8: Early returns, early conversations surrounding the new OC. Are know, this offense is different, first and foremost. You saw that really the first time we got eyes on the team in training camp. You see a lot more under center, a lot more motion, a lot more throws over the middle by Jalen Hurts, all sort of leading into elements of this offense. That has really been a major factor during the reality of Jalen Hurts' time together with the Eagles here. And so it's different, but, you know, the conversation around Mannion has been really positive and around the offense overall. They seem to be buying into the changes, and that includes Hurts. That's a huge thing, whether Hurts and Mannion could be on the same page and function really well out of the shoot. But the early indication, the offensive line is saying they find that it's offensive line friendly, but the running back is Saquon Barkley saying it's running back friendly, and so you're here all of the things that you want to hear in the early parts of camp, but they're really buying what Manning is selling at this point.
9: Jim, it's good to have you. Vic Fangio's defense has a lot of premium young talent. Obviously, we know Jalen Carter is re-up for a big number the other day. We all hear about New Vic's being heavy offense in training camp. What have you seen thus far? Are we expecting another top of the heap defense from the Philadelphia Eagles?
8: It has been that way, particularly today. So the offense shows some early promise on that day. I don't know if I would call it a step back for them, but certainly a step forward for Vic Fangio's defense, where started out the day where he had two batted passes, one by Zach Bond coming in on the blitz, another by Jalen Carter coming off that big contract, just raises one hand up and knocks another one down. Carter was in the backfield pretty much all day. It wasn't him, it was Jalen Hunt, their edge rusher. You've really seen in year three of Vic Fangio that these guys have a quarterback team coming into training camp. So I think you would expect that. Right? They're going to have a brand new offense that they're just kind of laying the foundation for. Obviously, not going to be perfect. And meanwhile, many of the pieces that they have on the defensive side have been in place for a while, including one of the best defensive coordinators in the game. And they all kind of know his system at this point. It's very possible early on that the defense is going to have to carry much of the weight with the offense sort of getting the footing. And yeah, they've been off to a great start as well.
7: Tim McManus, our NFL Nation Eagles reporter, kind enough to give us a few minutes here. Back together weekend on game day on ESPN Radio. Tim, certainly A.J. Brown exiting stage right opens up more opportunities for Devontae Smith. But in your estimation, who will take those receptions away in lieu of Brown's departure? Is it as simple as Devontae Smith now has a bigger workload?
8: Smith certainly is going to have a bigger workload. And I can tell you that the excitement in the building is very real about how they feel about Smith and his ability to reach new levels in his offense. They feel like he's got more to give as the clear-cut number one wide receiver. So I would say yes to that. But, you know, also sort of the way that the Manning offense is going to be designed, not unlike what we saw when he was playing in Green Bay and sort of the branches from the street, how Shanahan, et cetera, it's not going to be one wide receiver that they're going to be targeting solely. It's going to be spread around a little bit. So that puts some of the onus on a couple of the newcomers, you know, John Tavian Wick, formerly of the Packers, and then a rookie, Mekhi Lemon. I can tell you that Wick is worth the people forming a bond pretty early here. And yesterday was a good example of that, where Hurts got into a little bit of trouble. He rolled out and threw in the double coverage for Wick. Deep down the field, he was thrown up between two defenders and pulled that down. That was a really encouraging sign. Lemon, it's been a bit of a slower start. We haven't seen him flash quite as much yet, but that's going to be important now, the primary slot receiver, that he really gets into the fold. They're hoping that it's kind of all hands on deck to help replay the production of A.J. Brown.
9: Tim, it's Philadelphia, it's the Eagles' job, and anybody who's coaching that team will always be under some pressure. But as it relates to Nick Sirianni and the expectations from the front office for where he takes this team in 2026, what's the threshold? What do they have to achieve for the front office to feel like Nick Sirianni still the guy?
8: Well, yeah, I feel like there's always that pressure cover that the head coach and the quarterback are going to be in a place like Philly here. What the threshold is, I don't know that I can give you an exact, they have to win a playoff game or something like that. But I think, well, first and foremost, what you need to see is that this offense gets on track. And it's a surprise to the quarterback and the head coach. You know, the passing game in particular has been in a bit of a slump for around 2 years now. And that feels a little weird to say because they won the Super Bowl in 2024, but that was largely on Saquon Barkley carrying them until Hurts had his big contract extension at some point here in the near future after this, that's what he was saying. And, you know, with Sirianni, he came in as an offensive mind, former offensive coordinator, and you know, not even, especially defensively, hasn't always been up to snuff here. So I think it is important for both Sirianni and Herbs that the offense shows some of that innovation, that shows some more life than what they have over the past couple seasons here.
7: Jalen Hurts' contract with a potential out leading into the 2028 season. The pressure is on in the city of Philadelphia, whether you are the Philadelphia Eagles, the Philadelphia 76ers. But Tim McMahon is always cool under pressure. We appreciate you hopping in with us here. Arms back together. We get and I should also note, Kyle, that while Jalen Brown, unfortunately, not the number one option like he aspires to be, does seem like, from what Tim just told us, Devontae Smith will be the number one option in Sean Mannion's first ever offense in Philadelphia.
9: Yeah, I'm really looking forward to seeing what Sean Mannion has. It seems like the NFL coaching staff, I mean, they've been getting younger for years. 34-year-old Sean Mannion is now at the helm of the Philadelphia Eagles offense. That's just kind of crazy. And I think also back to last year, Kevin Fitullo's offense, the Philadelphia fans' criticisms of their complaints, when we go overly conservative, too predictable. I mean, take a bit of criticism of Kevin Fitullo's offense last year. Sean Mannion's been brought in to fix that. I don't know if he will or not, but I do know there's a lot of pressure on Jalen Hurts to help lift this thing off the ground rather early. I mean, you and I both know about some of the off-season reporting about the front office expectations for him, some of those rumblings about it. Hey, if they can't get this offense back on track, could there be a change at quarterback? So Jalen Hurts in his 2026, as Tim just said, he and Sirianni with a whole lot of pressure to not only get this thing right, but to get it started early so that they get it with the NFC East, which I do believe got better this offseason.
7: So Sean Mannion's career, just perusing the resume right now, Kyle, and I feel like this is the flavor of the month in the NFL, or at least it has been for the last, I don't know, 6-7 years. The idea of you're so black plus someone who has at least gotten lunch with Sean McVay or Kyle Shanahan once, and you're going to say, all right, we're good, we're fixed, just like that. But what was so interesting with Mannion, and that's where when you put the Saquon Barkley in all this, I am really, really intrigued hearing from Martin McManus about the emphasis on Devontae Smith ascending to that wide receiver one role, knowing that Mannion is coming from a system in Green Bay where, of course, before a descendant of the McVay Shanahan tree was okay up until this season with four wide receivers who really weren't that defined number one top dog in the room, and a couple that with a run game in Green Bay that largely, I feel like, has remained underrated for the last 2 decades. Then you look back at Mannion time, but with playing for Sean McVay back in 2018 as a backup with the St. Louis and eventually the Los Angeles Rams, he was with the Rams from 2015 to 2018, first time on and off with the Seahawks and the Vikings too. Not that the Seahawks have was necessarily a direct tie to McVay, although technically they did. Shane Waldron, never heard of him. Once was the OC up there for Pete Carroll, and obviously the Vikings with the ties to KFC. Those are teams that sneakily, the run game is very important, even if it isn't necessarily what's put somebody busts in the seats for it.
9: Yeah, no doubt. And, you know, they're hoping, of course, that Mannion's offense is going to allow Jalen Hurts to do some RPO stuff, integrate his athleticism a bit more. I mean, like, as Tim said, Jalen Hurts showed us in the Super Bowl what he can do when the stakes are high. So, you know, you want to use his athleticism for as long as you can as well. It's what made the Philadelphia Eagles offense at times really hard to defend with. So I'm very curious to see, again, there's a brand of offense that we associate with Philadelphia. How much different will things look? You mentioned Devontae Smith. What will his numbers look like as a result?
7: This is Amy here on ESPN Radio, presented by Progressive Insurance. And coming up, time for a breakout season straight ahead.
10: So, tell us about this. I see the trailer on it. See, you got up in suspended up in the
11: oops. We're back, baby. We're back. We are back. We are back.
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15: Series that they were in and produced, you know, the latest season of that. So, you know, I was reminded of watching him.
9: back. He was the guy who was a basketball player. Played in the wing tee in high school. Shout out to all the old guys out there who played in the wing tee in high school. Many guys still are, although fewer. And because of that, you know, he didn't have any college attention, right? So he ended up in Hard Work and worked his way from Hard Work to Washington State to Miami to become the number one overall pick. You know, everything that you hear about him from people who know him and played with him is what a great teammate he is, but about his work as well. So I think Tennessee's made some nice moves this offseason. I've even seen some bold predictions that they could be one of those teams that shocks everybody and makes the playoffs this year. But I do still believe in the long-term future of Cam Ward and the NFL. I don't know if year or two is the breakout that leads them to the playoffs. And, you know, has us talking about him being among the top 10 in the league or anything like that. But I do expect Cam Ward to have a very, very successful NFL career. So I look for them to make real improvements offensively for him to remind people why he was the number one overall pick.
7: Second-year GM Mike Borgonzi, first-year head coach Robert Saleh, certainly doing everything they can to fortify this roster to give Ward a chance to succeed. The offensive line has been a work in progress for some time. They've obviously spent first-round picks on Peter Skoronski, their left guard, J.C. Latham, their right tackle. They, of course, spent the number four overall pick in the past draft on Darnell Tate, on their wide receiver out of Ohio State, Lonnell Robinson. They handsomely in free agency this offseason. More on that in a second. Calvin Ridley still hanging around. I will tell you, I had a former NFL GM tell me that Shamir DJ has a chance to be the best return man in the NFL this upcoming season. Obviously, Pro Bowl, all pro consideration in rookie campaign. Eli Maynard, the second-year wide receiver out of Stanford. There is depth to be had in that room. You have Calvin Ridley is no longer the focal point of that offense. So a long way to say, Kyle, they are doing everything they can, even if it is some mandatory free agent fixes to go along with drafting and developing to give Cam Ward a chance to succeed. My question is this. Last year, Cam Ward dead last among all eligible quarterbacks with a minimum of 250 dropbacks last year, total DPA. Second special point added. Jackson Dart did not have Brian Daboll as primary player during the entire season, but of course, he didn't play the entire season. Was 19th. He was tops among these four rookies. He obviously wasn't top 15 among all eligible quarterbacks. But the Brian Daboll pairing, is that enough to, at the very least, take Cam Ward out of the cellar of quarterback stats and at least bring him somewhere to the middle of the pack, which is you then consider Robert Saleh and the defense they're assembling? Is that enough to make Tennessee competitive for year two for Cam Ward?
10: I think it is. I think the impact and influence of Brian Daboll could be just tremendous for Cam Ward. You mentioned some of the additions that they made. Bringing in Wandale Robinson gives him that quick separation slot target, right? A guy who, when there's pressure coming in his face, you know, when you're in that hostile road environment, when you need that release valve to pick up on a first down and move through the chains, that's a big addition for him. They've added a veteran offensive line depth, some defensive depth as well. You got Robinson joining Calvin Ridley, as you mentioned, Darnell Tate. So they have weapons. What they need is a grown-up at the helm running this offense to the benefit of both of those guys. And say what you want to say about Brian Daboll in New York with the Giants. I thought it was going to work out. I certainly was drinking the Kool-Aid after Daniel Jones here. But I think as an offensive coordinator, he does still have the good with Cam Ward that's going to benefit from working with us.
7: He's Kyle Bailey on Mia O'Brien's game day here on ESPN Radio, the all-new ESPN app. Kyle, this is the stat for me, and it is only, and I promise it is only because I was proven right once before, that I look at rookie quarterbacks and I say, if this stat is amongst the middle of the pack in their rookie campaign, they got a shot. That stat is completely perception. And the reason that I use that as my metric of will they or will they not have success in year two is because Drake May, despite everything going wrong around him under Gerard Mayo's head coaching tenure in New England in his campaign, on a 66.7% completion percentage. That was 15th in the NFL. Excuse me, that was 13th in the NFL. He was 15th in success rate as a rookie, despite everything else around him going wrong. You want to guess, if you use Jackson Dart, Cam Ward, Tyler Shuck, and Shakur Sanders, which of the four in the completion percentage has the highest number? Tyler Shuck.
10: Really? Okay.
7: Given you cover the NFC South, I am fascinated to hear your experience knowing the New Orleans Saints went on a little bit of a run there at the end of the year in year one of Kevin Ward's head coaching tenure. He was 10th last year completion percentage among all eligible quarterbacks, 67.6% completion percentage. And look, got to be out there. The average depth of target. He may just be digging and dunking his way to the end zone for all we know. But it does suggest, at the very least, a command of the offense in some form or fashion in the circulating up and down football.
9: I don't hate that theory at all, and I think there's evidence to back it up. I want to tell you, though, that in his defense, that he's not a dink and dunk guy. He can be, but Tyler Shuck, the dink and dunk really attracted him. Certainly they took him when a lot of that fan base wanted them to make Shador Sanders. You know, he's this 25-26-year-old guy out of Louisville. Everybody said, what are you doing? What are you doing? This guy's going to be 30 before you know him. How much developing is there left to do? And I think some of that remains to be seen, but he's a strong-armed guy. They were pushing the ball down the field at a decent clip last year. Chris Olave obviously benefited from that. And his financial year recently as well. So I'm not shocked to hear that. I do want to see a full second year with Shuck in New Orleans. Now some defensive coordinators have the tape out here. And now some of these teams, certainly in the division, we'll get to see him multiple times. That's my big question about him. But, you know, Kellen Moore, I think, did well by that young man down the stretch, the way that he called plays, and that got him comfortable, helped him, encouraged him to take the things that were there as opposed to forcing it. And they did win some pretty impressive games by doing that. So, like I told you to start the conversation, I understand why Saints fans are at least cautiously optimistic, if not, you know, just outright intolerable about Tyler Shuck right now, because, you know, they think he's got the good. So he's got some big-time physical talent, so we'll see what they can put us together. They've had a decent offseason.
7: Saints won four of their final five games in year one under Kellen Moore. And don't forget, we were just joined by Tim McManus, who covered the Eagles for us, ESPN's NFL Nation, and Kyle noted the Kellen Moore offense in a Super Bowl-winning campaign had its own flaws down the stretch, and they still found a way to win. So that's why I remain bullish on this Kellen Moore-Tyler Shuck combination, at least resulting in some sort of production in the future.
9: I get it. And, you know, again, they added some pieces that they need. They had another, you know, grown-up offseason. I like the prediction, the addition, rather, of Achane and Moore ETN, you know, so I think that's going to help him a lot in that backfield. And Kellen Moore is a solid offensive weapon, so at the very least, I do expect that he'll be able to play some
7: more. Should be noted, average depth of target of 11th in the league last year was one young Tyler Shuck, and averaged 8.6 yards per throw. So he's pushing it a little bit downfield. He's not some dink-and-dunk merchant. To be fair, this is Game Day here on ESPN Radio and the all-new ESPN app. Coming up, we're back. It's getting silver and black. Coming straight ahead, ESPN Radio, ESPN app, SiriusXM Channel 80. 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
5: He's landing right knee surgery to keep his place on that IR. Gives him a pair of injuries to receivers today at camp. Snapper's dad was carted off from Bruce Shannon. Xavier Bitchley exited with a shoulder injury. Now can Snapper start left guard and then win first round on a four-year contract extension with Bannies is going to leave with $60 million guaranteed. Pittsburgh new Steelers head coach Mike McCarthy being reunited with veteran quarterback Aaron Rodgers.
10: That's been awesome. We catch up on so much stuff personally, but just to be back in the football part of it, it's really unique. The thing I'll probably enjoy the most is what's an inventor for the next quarterback. So it's great to have him.
5: Another NFL news, Bill Stadium, CJ Gardner Johnson guarded out the field at training camp today as he may injury. Baseball moves with the trade deadline approaching. The Pirates get reliever Lil Duval and the Yankees for a pair of minors with Luciano and Jeff Passel. The Guardians get righty Craig Yobo for reliever and switching out for the Clay Perkins to get a wide receiver catcher Bo Naylor to get ready to throw a viewer. One game of baseball right now, they're the third in Toronto. The Blue Jays going for a third straight win in the Cardinals. 1-0. In golf, third round of the Rocky Classic in Detroit, Mike McBrennan has the lead at 14-under. Three shots ahead, rising Rosberg, Davis Riley, and Michael Kim. WNBA on ABC TV at the half and Phoenix, Larry Lee, the Murphy, and at the 46-43, and Sky over the Aces, 80-43.
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0: Spoken to you on the phone now for 6 minutes, and there is one name that we have not brought up, and that is Max Crosby, who may have had a more interesting offseason than anyone else in the entire NFL. But what has been his demeanor during these early practices of training camp? What is his role?
1: Landed in a beautiful spot for them, which the club.
0: And I'm sure he would tell you that Henderson, Bob, is beautiful as a suburban landing spot for families. It's very family friendly. He's excited to have the rest of the Mendoza family come visit him. I coming up, one last shot. 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
4: Because of the circumstances, I believe we're allowed to wonder out loud.
0: If there's anyone who just decides he's going to start wearing a ring and refer in the third person to his wife, it's absolutely A-A-Ron. 30 for 30's new series, The Betrayal of Shohei Ohtani, is available now on all major podcast platforms. The Betrayal of Shohei Ohtani is presented by Gusto. Aaron Rodgers is back, and back with Mike McCarthy, might I add, the Pittsburgh native, taking over the Pittsburgh Steelers head coaching post for Mike Tomlin. He is entering his 19th season as a head coach. He's got the helm of an NFL franchise. Of course, spent 13 years in Green Bay with Aaron Rodgers, 5 in Dallas. And Kyle, some interesting numbers. We throw those combined 18 seasons as a head coach in the NFL. Mike McCarthy offenses have been top 10 in all purpose yards every year. Excuse me, 11 of his 18 years. Yes, let me make sure I got the stat right. I got to read my own handwriting. That's the most difficult part about hosting here on ESPN Radio. So the reality is that this is an offense that when you look at what he has been able to do, excuse me, historically what he's been able to do, this is a guy who, well, yes, he does not get the credit probably for being one of the better offensive minds in the NFL over the last 2 decades. He is someone who has continued to put a good product out there, and that, yes, has been aided by the fact that he had Aaron Rodgers as his quarterback in Green Bay, Dak Prescott as his quarterback predominantly during his time in Dallas, little chicken on the egg. I do think Mike McCarthy remains underrated. I don't know if he's a revolutionary in 2016.
1: He might not still be, but, you know, I do think there was one point where I considered him one of the more underrated coaches in the league, certainly offensively. You know, he became one of the foremost offensive minds in the league, you know, motions and routes and, you know, things like that. So, everywhere he's been, you know his resume, where he's been, what he's done. He's a West Coast guy, West Coast roots. Utilizes that standard drop-back West Coast offensive framework. And really old-school in how he coaches his quarterbacks. You know, a big emphasis on, you know, footwork and timing and quick rhythm. And I think that, you know, for at least a while, that's why he and Aaron Rodgers got along as well as they did. You know, I like this for Pittsburgh. I really do. You know, you and I were talking a little while ago. Aaron Rodgers put up better numbers last year than Baker Mayfield. And he did it at a lot cheaper price. Now, time's running out on that. But I do like what they did in the offseason, what they added around him. They, of course, traded for Michael Pittman Jr., acquired in that deal from Indianapolis. They took Jeremy Bernard in the second round out of Alabama to help the offense. They signed Rico Dowdle in free agency, a guy that I covered here last year, who I think will help them in the backfield in the passing game as well, which I got to see up close and personal. So, you know, I think obviously DK Metcalf is already there. They added Massey Ogbonnor in the first round at offensive tackle to bolster the protection for Aaron Rodgers. So I think they've done a lot of the right things in Pittsburgh to beef up this offense, but also to give it more explosiveness. Like, that was one of the things last year outside of DK Metcalf that this offense so clearly lacked, was a real vertical threat. Like, right, safeties were creeping into the box. They didn't really have much that made defenses worry about chunk plays in the way that I know Mike McCarthy is going to want to generate a chunk play. So, you know, we'll see. We've got a new head coach in Baltimore. It's a big year for Lamar Jackson. We know the Cincinnati offense is already potent. I don't know if, and I'm sure you're going to talk about this too, I don't know if Pittsburgh is going to win the division, but I think what they've done, both in hiring McCarthy but also the offseason moves they've made, have at least gotten them closer to that goal.
0: Aaron Rodgers dead last among eligible quarterbacks last year in average depth of target. He threw on an average 6.37 yards downfield. Not a vertical offense, not an explosive offense whatsoever. But the good news is that the fireworks, they're going off once more. Again, distance makes the heart grow fonder in the case of Mike McCarthy, who spoke about what it is like being reunited with Aaron Rodgers.
4: I'm going to spend a little time. We're going to catch up a little bit myself personally, but just to be back in the football part of it, it's really unique. The thing I'm probably enjoying the most is watching him mentor the young quarterback. So that's great to have him.
0: And that is a question you also posed to me off the air, Kyle Bailey. How soon will we see Will Howard? How soon will we see Drew Aller, knowing that Aaron Rodgers will be 43 in December?
1: Yeah. I mean, listen, there's a 100% injury rate in football. Certainly don't wish that on Aaron Rodgers or anybody else, but they have been planning for the future. I did crack a smile listening to that audio cut of Mike McCarthy talking about Aaron Rodgers being great.
0: They didn't like each other, by the way. Like, I thought Aaron didn't like mentoring Jordan Love. I thought he didn't like Mike McCarthy. But now it's all of a sudden.
1: Oh, yeah, no, listen, you and I both are old enough to remember

0: somebody's going to hit it hard, knock him out, you know, knock him down. He might miss a game, he might miss a couple of series. You know, I do think, I've heard from Pittsburgh Steelers fans about their belief that, you know, Will Howard will be someone who's been developing behind the scenes. He's certainly got the national title pedigree at Ohio State, but he's got some toughness about him. So I don't know if that's the future, if it's Drew Allard. They certainly made that move and turned a lot of heads when they did. So I don't expect Aaron Rodgers to play well. I think, again, they're looking for good quarters, as most teams are, at every position, especially quarterback. I would expect he probably plays 14 or 15 games, but I do think you'll see the young guys at some point.
1: Okay, so we're off listening to this segment on ESPN Radio, punching the air. By the way, Kyle Bailey, I finally deciphered my hieroglyphic handwriting. Here's the stat. Mike McCarthy, December's 19th season, in his previous 18, his offense has finished top 10 in yards on 11 occasions, top 10 in points 12 times. Of that 12 number, so that's top 10 in points 12 times, top 10 in scoring. Nine of those seasons came in Green Bay, against the Dallas Cowboys for 5 seasons, so 3 of those top 5 in your top 10, excuse me, in scoring. So maybe his offense did evolve, because that is still a pretty nice ratio when you consider that 3 of the 5 seasons he was at the helm of the Cowboys offense, which is an absolute pressure cooker. It's not that the position of head coach of Pittsburgh is not. Maybe it does take into consideration that since the last time Aaron Rodgers and Mike McCarthy paired up, maybe the old dog has learned.
0: They may have, and I would also say, I laughed a second ago because you and I are rehashing all the old drama. And I forgot that it actually goes back to some lingering resentment because McCarthy, who was in the 49ers offensive coordinator back in 05, passed on Aaron Rodgers for Alex Smith. So that may be a chuckle, but also to your point, like both of these guys know this is their last chance, right? This is probably the last chance for both of these guys. It certainly is for Aaron Rodgers at 43, but likely the last head coaching opportunity for Mike McCarthy. So I think there will be some throwing the caution to the wind, leaving it all out there. You know, I don't think either one of these guys wants to live about this year. So I expect them to take a lot of shots, take a lot of risks and chances offensively, because why not, given where they both are right now?
1: Can his arm do that?
0: That's a good question. I think we still saw some signs and flashes of that last year, but I do think they'll have to pick their spots, no doubt.
1: Aaron Rodgers, Mike McCarthy, one more rider at the very least. That's what Aaron Rodgers is telling his wife, wherever she may be. TJ Watt, by the way, will be 32 later this year. File that one away as well. He wants to maximize the final years of his time in the NFL as well. Coming up, is it finally their year? This is Game Day here on ESPN Radio and the ESPN app.
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4: Here's your Tri-City weather forecast. Highs of aloft around 84. This afternoon, under mainly sunny skies, northerly winds 8 to 15 miles per hour. 58 tonight. Tomorrow, highs of aloft around 88. Ample sunshine expected Monday, with daytime highs approaching 92. 81, sunshine of storms Tuesday. From the Weatherology Weather Center, I'm meteorologist Jennifer Luchinski. Right now, 79.
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1: Changes and doing it so they can take that next step. There's little things that you can billions of dollars. stadiums that are open for the first time, and it certainly increases the expectation. There's no doubt about it. The stadium was a long time in the making. The old-timer stadium was quite literally falling apart, so to get to this point where the new one is ready, it's really nice, it's going to open, it's going to be a big celebration on Thursday night football, I think. There's a lot of excitement that is associated with that, but I think one thing that has kind of been, yes, there's excitement, it's a big deal, I think, from the people actually on the team, the players, and they're just kind of like, not wanting to put too much on it, because it's still another football season, and yes, the next game, new stadium's opening, but you have to keep in mind that you still got to play the game. But there's a lot of excitement on the community and stuff. There's a lot of tonight practice, they're having their camp next weekend, and there's a lot of excitement about fans, and everyone's kind of get to see the new stadium in action.
2: New head coach, new coordinators, new stadium with the same Elena Getzenberg, our ESPN Bills reporter. Appreciate you hopping on game day here today, Elena. Enjoy the rest of training camp up there in Western New York.
1: For
2: Buffalo Bills, hoping that changed roles will change their fortune style. Bailey, you tell me. Joe Brady's offense last year was the number one rushing outfit in the NFL. Certainly that has been a concerted effort since he ascended to the OC role from after being cast off as cast off by the Carolina Panthers. But we don't talk about those times. We don't talk about that. Exactly the run that he had for the team that you covered. But at the same time, it is fascinating that the Buffalo Bills feel, and at the very least, it feels like Brandon Bean is 10 toes down, doubling down, as is ownership in saying that Sean McDermott was the problem. Everyone else here is working.
3: Yeah, and listen, Sean McDermott, another guy that I covered here in Carolina as part of the Super Bowl team that went to the Super Bowl back in 2015. He was the defensive coordinator, highly respected here, and still very highly respected in Buffalo. They had just beating their heads against the door, I guess, 1 to 2 minute times for ownership of the front office, and that was enough to finally make the change. They do have the continuity in Joe Brady, still a young guy, obviously been an offensive, I don't know, I hate the word guru, but you know, you call it what it is. That's the way he was referenced early in his career, certainly leaving LSU. So there's a lot of hope that offensively they can continue what they've been doing. We mentioned the rushing attack. James Cook led the NFL with over 1,600 yards rushing, and then when you have Josh Allen with him, of course, making up much of the rest of that, you know why they were so prolific on the ground. Now it's about making plays offensively. You know, I watched them a lot last year, through the passing game specifically, but I watched them a lot last year, saw them in person. They struggled with that a lot. So the DJ Moore trade back in March, I think, can help Josh Allen tremendously. DJ Moore gets open, he has great hands, he's got great yak potential. When he gets the football in his hands, he turns into a running back. The yards after catch with DJ Moore is something that you expect. So if they can successfully integrate that part of the offense into what they have, I think Buffalo's offense with Joe Brady now fully at the helm, doing all the things that he wants to do across the board, has a chance to once again be really, really good. But as you and everybody else know, with this organization, we have now reached the point where it's just, when are you going to do it? When are you going to break through the wall? Will it be this year? I don't know, but I think what they have, they've got as good a chance as just about anybody.
2: One head coach, excuse me, in the modern era has ever made their first Super Bowl with that team after being with said team for 7+ years. That was Andy Reid. And so the Buffalo Bills reading into that historical stat and saying we need to remove Sean McDermott, elevate Joe Brady, get a younger voice at the helm of this franchise, and maybe then they can finally break through and win it all. One health note from training camp up there in Orchard Park, C.J. Gardner-Johnson went down with a non-contact injury at today's practice. No word from the Buffalo Bills on exactly what that safety for the Bills new safety is and what their timetable for his return could be. It's coming up, time to take a swing. This is Game Day on ESPN Radio and the ESPN app.
4: 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And Rice needs to injure the Yankees to the north side defense to catch Bregman and the Chicago Cubs. 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
2: Is it LA or bus for Derek Stubble?
3: I don't think it's LA or bus. I think Detroit's got to get the better package. And I guess by default, because the Dodgers are who they are, you just assume that LA would be among the top of the list in terms of offering the best package. So I've heard what Buster says, I've seen others say that the Dodgers want him, the Dodgers are going to get him. And it's really hard to argue with that. Can you imagine? Adding another high leverage arm in October to what they already have, Yamamoto, Snell, Glasnow, potentially Ohtani. I understand why the average baseball fan doesn't like LA. I get it, totally do. But I'm just thinking about that from the beginning. That's the first thing I think of. Yamamoto, Snell, Glasnow, Scooble, with Ohtani in the postseason. So I would think that's attractive to him. I'd definitely pay him a lot of money. But there are better stories out there. Him going to Milwaukee would be an amazing story. Obviously, down here, I'm in Charlotte, but it's still the Atlanta Braves part of the country. Him being added to that Atlanta rotation with all the things they dealt with from an injury standpoint, battling through it all, I think that would be a fascinating addition as well. But it's hard to argue right now that, as Buster and others have said, if the Dodgers really want him, it's likely where he is.
2: Well, the other interesting part in all this, Kyle, is that Garrett Scooball plays for the Detroit Tigers team that is only 3.5 games back on the wild card. Yeah. And the reality that we live in here on August 1st, 2026, a little over 48 hours away from the trade deadline, is that all but 6 teams of the 30 in Major League Baseball are within 4.5 games of a wild card spot in a postseason berth. So we don't know who is going to be a buyer, who is going to be a seller. By all accounts, because of the haul you could get back for Garrett Scooball, the Detroit Tigers have to be a seller. At the very least of their prime marquee player, maybe they will sell off all their assets because the AL Central has been as wild as any division in baseball. You really don't know the Chicago White Sox, this youth movement, is it actually sustainable here in 2026, or is it more about the years ahead? And so, if you're the Tigers, if you trade Garrett Scooball, what sort of message does that send to the rest of your roster?
3: The wrong one, but that doesn't mean they're going to stop them. We all understand what it is.
2: I just think that division, it's not over,
3: It's not over. But
2: it's not like you play in the West, right, where it's like, in the NL West, the Dodgers are already winning the division.
3: Sure. And I don't think this is exactly akin to all teams in Pittsburgh where it's not like a foregone conclusion that he would be out at some point. I thought maybe there could be a long stay for Scooball in Detroit past what the expectations were. But, I think they see the writing on the wall that they're probably not a World Series team. And organizationally, if they think that's the ship they flipped to get them the pieces, if it's the Dodgers, the Dodgers and a couple of other teams have the ability to both absorb the salary and have the prospect capital and big league debt, but the prospect capital that Detroit is probably looking at thinking, we use this to position ourselves better for the next 3 or 4 years. Anybody who's competitive, to your point, has a hard time seeing where they are in the standings and reconciling trading your ace away. It's just the reality of baseball right now. And back to some of the teams that are out there, I mentioned adding him to that stable of studs in L.A., but what about the notion of pairing Scooball with Jacob Mazurowski in Milwaukee? How much fun would that be? I have no ties to Milwaukee, but I think they're one of the easier teams to root for in all of sports. As a small market baseball team that's been a consistent winner that's done it the right way, I think that would be a tremendous story. As I mentioned, Atlanta, given the way Chris Sale is pitching so far this year, having Sale and Scooball in a rotation together would be pretty amazing. With Tampa as well. I think that would, you tell me, that's cement Tampa?
2: Right? No, and that's where our, bringing in our producer in Bristol at HQ, Josh Caffey, our resident Rays fan, because at this point in time, Caffey, is the rotation the biggest question mark for the Rays if they're going to hold on to this lead in the AL East?
9: Yeah, I definitely think for the Rays, they're going to need another arm, top-heavy action to get a guy like Scooball that puts you over the top, maybe separates you from the Yankees and the American League Rays. But I think they also need a bat as well. Maybe it could come Marte, Luis Urias, another player in that lineup to give them more consistency on the offensive side.
2: They currently lead the Yankees by 2.5 games. The Yankees slated to face the Chicago Cubs later tonight here on ESPN Radio. So rain and inclement weather currently rolling through Wrigley Village, so we will keep posting on the status of that one. But to that end, Kyle, the Yankees, for the first time in my lifetime as a fan of that ball club, pitching is not the issue. The issue is that they can't buy a run if they try. George Steinbrenner would try to buy some runs if he was still alive here today. I feel very confident in saying that he'd try to buy lots of runs. I don't know. He is right. Bobby Cashman is going to have that same sort of luck. But at the same time, I bring up the Yankees because not just the AL East race, but the Dodgers, the Yankees, these two teams that historically speaking, oh, they're not afraid to spend money comparatively to these ball clubs like the Milwaukee Brewers or the Tampa Bay Rays, who do not have that same payroll. But given the situation they are in, and given new ownership in Tampa, and given the Milwaukee Brewers' renewed interest, especially given the Cubs Brewers dynamic that is longstanding, especially in light of who is managing which ball club, I do think that these teams need to push all their chips to the middle of the table. And if it means sending away Irish coveted prospects to Lance Subal, who, how many more years do you think Eric Subal still has as one of the top five pitchers in the game? How many more years do you think he's got?
3: I'd say the top end, three or four, is what you're probably looking at, just based on the average. He could extend that, but I'd say just on average, three or four.
2: So he's 29, and just to make sure we're all on the same page here, Jacob Mizrowski, ace for the Brewers, is 24. And if you're looking at 3 to 5 more years, now all of a sudden, Miz, who, if this is in his prime, that's a scary proposition of what he could look like 3 to 5 years down the line if you have Terrence Subal aiding him in that rotation and creating a mismatch week in and week out for opposing teams. That is as daunting an opponent as you would see in the NL, not named the Los Angeles Dodgers for the next 3 to 5 years now.
3: Absolutely. I mean, Milwaukee, of course, as we know, a legitimate NL contender. They've got a deep farm system. They've shown the willingness to take on the remaining salary. You had a proven Cy Young caliber guy. It transformed their rotation. This is something that I think we have to consider World Series worthy. Obviously, you know, for a smaller market club, landing maybe the, I don't know if he's a Red Bull or not, but I'll see where he lands. But you know, it would be one of those maybe franchise-defining statements of aggression from Milwaukee, and that's why I think it might be the best story out there in terms of where he ends up there. I'll leave it to their front office to figure out how it works long term, but for the here and now, I can't imagine a better 1-2 punch in the playoffs than that outside of what maybe LA has.
2: Major League Baseball trade deadline Monday, 6 p.m. Eastern, the very latest from our MLB insider Jeff Passan. The Pittsburgh Pirates acquire a right-handed reliever Wheeler Duvall from the Yankees for two prospects this afternoon. Other than that, he just reported that the Seattle Mariners have been working with teams on a potential trade for right-hander George Kirby. Emerson Hancock and Luis Castillo could also be on the trade block on their way out of the Pacific Northwest. But that's about it. We are a little over 48 hours away from the trade deadline. All is quiet across the majors. Terrence Subal's next locale still unknown. Coming up, they find the missing piece. That's next here on Game Deck on ESPN Radio on the all-new ESPN app.
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0: of the all-new ESPN app, SiriusXM Channel 80. We are presented by Progressive Insurance, Mia O'Brien, and Kyle Bailey. Thank you so much for spending part of your Saturday afternoon with us. If you want to interact with us at any point, you can hit us up at 1-888-729-3776. That's 1-888-SAY-ESPN. A.J. Brown has traded the City of Brotherly Love. I'm not going to say Boston, Kyle. I'm going to say Foxborough, Massachusetts. But nonetheless, he and Jaylen Brown complete the non-conventional NFL-NBA trade. Is A.J. Brown the missing piece to bring the New England Patriots back to their former glory? It's a weird thing to say for a team that just finished as the runner-ups at last year's Super Bowl, but ultimately the question still remains, Kyle, was last year's New England Patriots run a fluke? And therefore, is the reinforcement of A.J. Brown to this offense all that it needs to assure that no, there will be no regression to the Patriots?
1: Oh, that's a great question. Now, this Southern boy married into a New England sports family, and so every time I talk to my father-in-law or my brother-in-law or any of my wife's friends from up on that region of our great country, the Patriots always come up, and I'm just up there a couple of weeks ago on family vacation, and they are geeked about the New England Patriots. They are just so excited to come back. And you said it best, the return of the evil empire, whatever you want to call it, they feel like the New England Patriots are firmly back. And of course they do, since they just played in the Super Bowl. I also like what you said. It is a weird question, because they were the AFC champions.
0: Right.
1: This one player to be able to Super Bowl. Does A.J. Brown's addition push them over the edge? I don't know the answer to that, but I think he makes it better. There's no question.
0: I would also assume your wife's family is excited and giddy for 2026. Not so much because of A.J. Brown, but because of Drake and that's the reality of the situation, Kyle. They were the number one offense last year in the league, number four when it came to scoring, number one in total EBA. They were 30 yards. And Drake May, not only that high completion percentage that we discussed in both his rookie and sophomore campaign, but his average depth of target 9.6 yards per attempt. And that's where I look at this offense and I say it already was vertical. Maybe it wasn't a marquee name stretch in the field for Drake May. No one is afraid to push the ball downfield less than one Drake May. You had a chance to see him in college in the triangle when he was at UNC Chapel Hill. And so to that end, I say this is not a surprise to see Drake May doing what he's doing.
1: I don't know if it was that he needed A.J. Brown specifically. They just needed an upgrade in the room, right? But they got A.J. Brown. You're right. May last year, he completed, 72% of the passes, 4,400 yards, 31 touchdowns, just 8 interceptions. That was elite production and efficiency. What they did lack out there in the wide receiver position, though, was the true alpha, the physical wide receiver one who can consistently win contested catches, create the explosive plays after the catch, and just command defensive attention in the red zone. Stephon Diggs certainly wasn't bad. No, he led the team in targets and yards, but he only finished with 4 touchdowns and was nowhere to be found in the postseason more often than not. So, I think A.J. Brown gives us something that they were missing. And I also think that, as you know and I know, going from the Philly media and the Philly fan base to the New England media to the New England fan base, things didn't necessarily get easier for A.J. Brown on that front, but he's going to play for Mike Vrabel, a guy who, if you go back to the early years in Tennessee, there was some tension there. There was some strife there. A.J. Brown has talked about how hard Mike Vrabel was on him early in his career, but that's flipped right there. Now they talk about each other as if they're brothers, right, and how much they've grown, how closely they've grown together over the years, and so they both welcome this reunion. It's not like the cold introduction of Bill Belichick and Patriots way in New England. I think it's going to be a much more seamless fit than that. So, again, I don't think either one of us knows if the addition of A.J. Brown is going to lead to them actually winning the Super Bowl in 2026, but I do think there's a world in which it makes their offense even better. But Drake May benefits from that, and his numbers do increase, especially in the vertical game where I think A.J. Brown has a chance to make a lot of plays.
0: It's a scary proposition. Drake May, again, one of the top-rated quarterbacks in most statistical categories last year, could be better with the addition. discussion of A.J. Brown. One thing's for sure, A.J. Brown, in terms of his mental and physical well-being, in terms of how happy he is in the place that he calls home, appears to be feeling a lot better. Here's Mike Reesauer, ESPN NFL Nation Patriots reporter on NFL Live, about the story why
2: I'm seeing, he can't stop smiling. Laurie, you remember what he said when he first got here? He said, this ain't heaven, but it's close. I asked him the other day, I said, how would you describe what it's been like being here? And he said he's just walking on answered prayer.
0: Now, there you go, our Southerner on this program, Kyle Bailey. There is Mississippi's own A.J. Brown, letting out that Southern drawl while living in the New England area. He has seven touchdowns each of the last three seasons of college, so that's where I don't think that in terms of the actual scoring production, the enhancement of that Stephon Diggs role, I don't think that this is as simple as a plug-and-play for A.J. Brown. I do think that this offense under Josh McDaniels is going to have to evolve a little bit more to cater to A.J. Brown, who just turned 29 back in June. And I'm fascinated to see what the evolution is. I would also point to this. Drake Maye at his best when, number one, that offensive line is protecting him. See, Super Bowl in February, Super Bowl 60 to be exact, because that didn't happen there. But additionally, part of why he was sacked multiple times in the Super Bowl was because there was no run game to speak of. And that's the enhancement that I'm excited to see with Josh McDaniels, and also Mike Vrabel goes up here in the offseason.
3: I do think, Brown, quote unquote, fits Josh McDaniels. McDaniels' offense has always been pretty player centric, right? He said publicly that system stays the same in principle. Get the players, find out what they do best, you fit the offense around them. And so now he has this 6'1", 230-pound physical specimen who can win at all three levels. And he blocked a little bit too, to your point about the run game, which should help in that aspect. But he's just a contested catch, the yards after catch with the strength of the division. He's legitimately a red zone threat and an intermediate threat. You mentioned it, he scored at least 7 touchdowns in nearly every healthy season of his career. He can line up the backs on the outside. He can flex inside to the slot to create mismatches with safeties and smaller slot corners and occasionally linebackers. I'm still talking about the passing game, but the run game, I think, will also benefit from A.J. Brown's presence out there because he will need to be accounted for in so many ways.
0: And, of course, the million-dollar question, the strength of schedule, the level of competition that the New England Patriots will play now that they have a first-place schedule ahead of them in 2026, also surely plays into that. This is Game Day here on ESPN Radio and the ESPN app, SiriusXM Channel 80. Neil O'Brien, Kyle Bailey. Tune in for baseball action this Sunday as the Dodgers host the Red Sox. Coverage begins at 6:30 p.m. Kyle, really, this, we also discussed the Buffalo Bills. They make a change at the head coaching post. Not even going to go down that road with the New York Jets and Miami Dolphins. But in the AFC East, the New England Patriots, the reigning division champions, the Buffalo Bills, who were forced to go on the road in the opening round of the postseason. Where do you figure? I'm going to call it a two-horse race. I hope I don't live to regret that, although it certainly would be a story if Jeff Hafley in his first year leaves the Dolphins for something, and Aaron Glenn and Jeff do anything. But with that said, where do you see the two-horse race in that division playing out?
3: I think New England. I do. Now, I still think Buffalo makes the playoffs, but I think New England still wins this division. Joe Brady is a first-year head coach, and he does have a lot of continuity, having been the OC there already, and he knows the squad. He knows some kind of what it's like to go to work every day. Now he's going to a building across the street, but no, things are new in that sense. So, will they be as good defensively as they need to be to win this division? I think they have a chance, but I'm going to side with Mike Vrabel, the experienced veteran head coach. He's now got the quarterback, they've got the culture in place, they've added pieces and positions of premium value. So, I do think they both ultimately make the playoffs in the AFC, but I'll take New England to win the division.
0: I'm very interested to see that defense in particular, because not that it was held together with string and some gun and thumbtacks here and there, Kyle, but it is a defense that did see several players leaving free agency. The idea of the pass rush was a question mark for a moment back. Once upon a time, Christian Barmore experiencing those blood clots, and therefore he was held out for an extended period of time 2 years ago. I am interested to see, knowing, of course, Mike Vrabel back home in New England, a defensive stalwart for Bill Belichick all those years, how his defense evolves under his tutelage. But to your point, in terms of being a CEO, the puppies of the press conference aside, I don't know if there is a better CEO. Look, I mean, covering AFC South for the last 89 years, I can tell you this. When I was there the day, so it was 3 days before the Titans fired Mike Vrabel. But it was with all the national media in town with that Jaguars-Titans season finale. And it was with all the rumors swirling. And they went out and they beat the Jaguars and kept them from going to the postseason. And people were near tears talking about what Mike Vrabel meant to that ecosystem and meant to that city of Nashville. So that I'm never going to question. But I am curious in terms of the Johns and Joes, like the X's and O's, how New England builds upon a Super Bowl run. 25. Coming up, it's time for our NFL Rank'em series. Kyle is going to rank CEO. It's top five Super Bowl contenders on ESPN Radio.
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6: Today's weather forecast. Clear skies tonight with a low of 58. Easterly winds 5 to 10 miles per hour. Highs level off around 88 tomorrow. Bright sunshine expected. Will get down to about 64 tomorrow night. Will mainly clear. Bright sunshine expected. Monday daytime highs approaching 92. 81. Slight chance of storms. Tuesday. Sun Weatherology Weather Center likes staff meteorologist in your office. Currently, it's 80 degrees.
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12: Brad Stevens. 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Take Kawhi, who cares what happens after that?
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0: I expect the Tennessee Titans to be a team that could be playing for the playoffs.
13: Their head coach, Ryan Matlin, what we're calling the Jacksonville Jaguars.
14: To the top five players under the most heat.
15: And this isn't from me, but I know this is how the sporting world sees it. Lamar Jackson.
0: My number one, Deshaun Watson slash Deshaun Sanders.
16: And number one on the Houston Texans. H-Town, baby. CJ Stroud.
14: And everything in between. NFL rankings. The top five Super Bowl favorites. Number five.
3: All right, let's jump in. I mean, you and I were just talking about this team in the previous segment. Number five for me, the New England Patriots. They are plus 1,700, by the way, preseason to win the Super Bowl. Mike Vrabel, engineering one of the biggest turnarounds in recent NFL history, finishing 14-3, first in the AFC East, and just a massive improvement from prior seasons. Dominating the AFC playoffs with the Chargers, the Texans, the Broncos, before falling to the Seahawks. The great maze of emergence, obviously, is a big piece of this. As we just talked about, they landed a true number one receiver by trading for A.J. Brown from Philadelphia to further fortify the offense with the signing of wide receiver Romeo Dobbs. They shrinking the trenches and the defense, adding players like Elijah Vera Tucker, Draymond Jones, Kevin Byard. They're deeper as they're going to be more physical. I have the Patriots at number five.
14: Number four.
3: Number four, also, plus 1,700 in the Super Bowl betting odds for preseason, the Philadelphia Eagles. All right, rebounding from a Super Bowl title in 2024 to go 11-6 and winning the NFC East again as the number three seed. The playoff run that ended abruptly with that 2019 wild card all loss to the 49ers. They still have key pieces and premium young talent at defense or on the defensive side for Vic Fangio. They just locked up Jalen Carter, who talked about new offensive coordinator Sean Mannion earlier in the show, brought in to erase the memory of Kevin Kulo's offense last year. I like their draft, adding a really electric young player in Kyle Lemon out of USC to refresh the skill positions after trading away A.J. Brown. So I'll go with Philadelphia at number four.
14: Number three.
3: The Baltimore Ravens plus 1,200 to win the Super Bowl this year. Endured a disappointing 8-9 campaign last year, second in the AFC North, missed the playoffs after fading down the stretch, including that decisive Week 18 loss to Pittsburgh. And so that late season collapse came despite flashes of what we expect Baltimore to be. They just had a hard time finishing games, staying healthy, obviously. They overhauled the coaching staff. Jesse Ventura in charge there now, which gives me a little bit of pause. Yeah, but it's all right, the opposite. So, for some guys, it doesn't take very long. They made a huge free agency splash, signing Craig Henderson to a four-year, $112 million contract. I've got the Baltimore Raiders at number three.
14: Number two.
3: Buffalo Bills.
15: No, I just told you.
3: I think New England is winning the division. But as long as Buffalo gets into the dance.
0: This is a curveball.
3: I told you there was a curveball coming. The Buffalo Bills plus 1,000, the second best odds on the board right now to win the Super Bowl. And I intend to agree. 12-5 last year, second in the AFC East. Similar scenario to what I'm proposing here. Notched a big playoff win on the road. Beating Jacksonville, continuing the Josh Allen-led offensive ascendancy for the most part that has defined this recent run. They added a veteran edge presence in Bradley Chubb on a three-year deal. The All-Star C.J. Gardner-Johnson, they bolstered the secondary. You gave us the update that he's got a hand injury right now. Earlier, they significantly upgraded the wide receiver from D.J. Moore. I still think the Buffalo Bills have a great shot. I've got big numbers here.
14: Number one.
3: Any answer other than the L.A. Rams in the preseason is the wrong answer. I can't guarantee you they win the Super Bowl. They are plus 500 to win the Lombardi Trophy for a reason. 12-5 last year. We all know the story. Advanced deep into the playoffs. They did barely survive Carolina in the first round. Continue to march through the playoffs before ultimately falling short. Matt Stafford delivered another MVP-caliber season that kept the offense elite. Even as that team was navigating the postseason gauntlet, they traded for Miles Garrett. Before that, Lombardi forget they already dealt with Trent McDuffie to help bolster the defense. But now there's all this talk that Aaron Donald returns. So how could you look at anyone other than the L.A. Rams as a preseason favorite to win the Super Bowl? I've got the Rams. Shut up at number one. What do you think, Bill?
0: Those are Kyle Bailey's top five Super Bowl contenders in order. The Patriots at five, the Eagles at four, the Ravens at three, the Bills at two, the Rams at one. Spoiler alert, when I do my rank, I'll come up a little bit from that. The Rams are also my number one team. But I cannot believe, Kyle, you left out the reigning champion Seattle Seahawks and included the runner-ups in the way of the Patriots. What?
3: It's a different team. They lost the Super Bowl MVP off that team. And while I do really appreciate the season that Sam Darnold put together, there was still a lot of turnovers there. You know, I don't think Sam is going to single-handedly carry this team to another Super Bowl appearance. I think they'll be solid again in 2026. May even make the playoffs, but it is a different team. They've lost some key pieces, and as you and I both know, it's just incredibly difficult to prepare in the National Football League. So I think the odds tell us historically that's not going to happen.
0: There are some They will tell you that Kenneth Walker wasn't even the most talented running back on that team last year that won the Super Bowl. Zach Charbonnet coming back off of an injury he suffered in the postseason. And so you lose Kenneth Walker, yes, but the expectation is they will reload. I would argue that this week could have proved to be the bigger loss for the offense in Seattle. But at the same time, I think they have to figure into a top five, not to get mine away, but ultimately because the weights of pass rushers that they deploy. I don't know if there's another team, maybe the Eagles, that has anything near the number, the sheer number.

0: I was like, who are these cyborgs? Where do I check down to find all of them? I know Pete Carroll has a couple of cups, because the general manager is still Josh Snyder, but still. Yeah, the same thing goes for the Rams, and I don't want to say, with all due respect to your list of Super Bowl contenders, that everyone is chasing those two teams in the NFC West, but it sure as heck feels like it, because you can pick out the New England Patriots, the Philadelphia Eagles, the Baltimore Ravens, the Buffalo Bills, with flaws in their execution on a game-to-game basis, flaws in the strategy leading into the 2026 season. I don't know, with the Los Angeles Rams, if you can poke any holes in the group that they've assembled right now, outside of perhaps who's going to go with all the experience, and whether or not he has his head on straight, because other than that, and maybe Matthew Stafford and Devontae Adams regression because of age, that is as formidable a front runner for the Lombardi as we have seen in recent history.
1: There's no question about it. And with, again, the Aaron Donald thing looming out there, we all know he's staying in tremendous shape. If anybody's ever been equipped to just walk off the street, I won't even say off the couch, because you know that guy spent zero time on the couch for the last 7 years. We've seen the workout videos. But with everything else they already have, you know, and again, having seen Matt Stafford and that offense twice last year, it's as well oiled machine offensively as I've seen in person in the NFL. I do not expect any sort of significant drop off for Matt Stafford this year. At some point, Father Time will get him, but the combination of him and Sean McVay, you know, it sounds like Puka Nacua is doing some of the right things to get his head on straight. If that's the case, watch out. So they are deserving of heavy preseason favorite
0: one time. By the way, I forgot to mention, well done with including the New England Patriots in your top five Super Bowl contenders, playing to the in-laws, playing to your wife's family up there in the New England area. That's always a win. That's always a win.
1: I'm not that shit. We've been together 12 years. I don't have to pay that much anymore.
0: Well, you're also paying the Buffalo Bills and the West New York family. You said it's one of the best stadiums you've been to.
1: It is one of the best stadium experiences I've ever had. Shout out to the Bills.
0: And well, speaking of friendship, the friendship between Aaron Donald and the Los Angeles Rams as strong as ever. The job, is it actually finished for Aaron Donald? This is Game Day on ESPN Radio and the ESPN app.
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3: 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We are back. We are back.
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6: New Jersey City's weather forecast. Clear skies tonight with a low of 58. Easterly winds 5 to 10 miles per hour. Highs level off around 88 tomorrow. Bright sunshine expected. Lows dip down to about 64 tomorrow night. Mainly clear. Bright sunshine expected. Monday with daytime highs approaching 92. 81 with a slight chance of storms. Tuesday. Sun Weatherology Weather Center from the staff meteorologist Laurel Howard. Currently, it's 80 degrees.
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0: Supertime MVP Master 10 while chewing gum. For the passion of the writer dies. It's absolutely crazy state. 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
4: This is the John Ryder, the 49ers, will not have receiver Ricky Pearsall this season. He will undergo season-ending right knee surgery. Falcons have signed a story left quarter Matthew Bergeron to square extension on $96 million, guaranteed. Now in Cincinnati, where Bengals head coach Zach Taylor expecting a bounce-back season. Other NFL news, Chiefs rookie receiver Cyrus Adams suffered a bruised shin during a special teams drill today. In golf, getting late in the third round of the Rocky Classic in Detroit, Davis Riley is in the clubhouse with a lead at 15 under. One shot ahead of Lex Brennan, a large point by Brendan Bowers, with three shots back. On baseball scoreboard, nearly 80 in front of Blue Jays went for a third straight win in the Cardinals 5-1 race. Brennan's programs at RBI double and RBI single. Marlins scored the Mets 3-2 in the third in the Queens. Cliffs in Seattle, Aaron's has 3-1 lead against the Twins. They're able to stop up to 3-game news series. Randy Rosarena with a solo home run is 14. Rays have a 1-0 lead against the White Sox in the 6th. The pitcher Rob Rasmus has been able to shut out and struck out with a 1-0.
5: Hey, it's Michelle Smallman from the league. Monday, as we approach the MLB trade deadline, I'll give you my top teams that need to make a move if they want to win the World Series. It's on Sports Online, 6 a.m. Eastern, right here on ESPN Radio, ESPN 2, ESPN News.
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7: Get your special ready now, and do it. My guess is, in the end of the year, I think it's going to be awfully tight to come back and play this year in the Super Bowl.

0: was asked earlier this week if he has any update, any inkling, any timeline, just anything at all when it comes to future Hall of Famer Aaron Donald's possible return.
1: Here's what I'm telling you. There won't be any news on that front until we get back to Woodland Hills. You know, we have some different things which, you know, I know I totally understand. What I don't want to do is break up those conversations that we've had. We've loosely added some different timelines that are kind of temporary. I want to keep those between us. Just, you know, if something unforeseen happens, out of respect for him and the situation. But I know this, you know, that things are going in the right direction. And if there's an arrow, it's training them for this. That'll be something that I think once we get back to Woodland Hills, we'll have a better idea of what that timeline looks like. There won't be any decision in anything in terms of Aaron's situation while we're here. That's not already been, you know, set out and it's going to be gone for the last month.
2: Football coaches are among the most secretive people on earth. And Sean McVay has long been a pretty candid guy. I've always appreciated that about him. So when coaches start speaking candidly about, well, the arrow's pointing up, I do think we all know where this is going. But for anybody who's confused when he said that they won't have an answer until the team returns to its facility, they're spending the first portion of their training camp at Loyola Marymount before they head back to Woodland Hills. I think that's coming up a week from today, as a matter of fact. So this time next Saturday, that would be the earliest that we could get the official news as to whether or not Aaron Donald is coming back. But me, based on that soundbite, which I've now heard about six times, it sure sounds to me like Aaron Donald is planning on coming back. And especially when, I believe in that same conversation, Sean McVay let me know that this has been going on since he actually reached out to Aaron Donald to get his thoughts on the team potentially trading for Myles Garrett. So I have to believe that this conversation is at least several weeks, if not months, in
0: the So I guess the question is, will he or won't he? I think at this point is, when will Aaron Donald actually be back in a Rams uniform? What's interesting, Kyle, about Sean McVay's timeline that he presented to reporters on Southern College Radio earlier this week is that Jordan Romero of The Athletic is close to that program as any NFL embedded reporter in the country. She said earlier this month on NFL Daily that her assessment of the situation was that this could be something in the ballpark of a October, November, maybe he starts on the practice squad. Blanking right now, the safety when they went to the Super Bowl and won it back in 2022. Who am I blanking on that rejoined the team in December? Forget why I'm blanking on his name. There it is, Eric Weddle. So she said probably not a full Eric Weddle, where Weddle only played 6 games in that 2021 game. But something in the ballpark of he's not going to be an active participant in training camp. He probably won't actually start practicing until September. This says otherwise. This says we could see Aaron Donald here in the next 2 to 3 weeks.
2: When have we ever known Aaron Donald to do anything half-assed? I mean, ever in his life, in his career.
0: If he knows he's coming back, he might as well show up.
2: Well, exactly. And he's an undersized defensive tackle historically, right? So I bring that up to say this guy has put in the work his entire life to become who he is. He still trains maniacally, even though he's not playing in the NFL. I joked last week about the time he made that Make-A-Wish kid, you know, throw up during the workout. You know, that's who he is. He can't help himself. So I understand the 35-year-old who's been retired for 2 years, not wanting to come out of retirement for the entire training camp. A lot of them do everything they can to get as much of training camp as possible. But if he's healthy, like, I understand pitching, all right? I understand, you know, ramping him up in the first quarter, first third of the season, certainly not overusing him, but if he's going to come back, I'm sure they want him with the team as early as possible. And I think, knowing what we know about Aaron Donald, he likely want to be there as soon as possible. You know, I brought this up last week, that I covered Julius Peppers return to Carolina, and when they brought him back late in his career, the idea was that he would be a third-down guy, you know, obvious passing down specialist, but that anything beyond that was probably too much, you know, late in his career. Then he got there, and he was still Julius Peppers, and they couldn't keep him off the field. So he wasn't prime Julius Peppers, but he was pretty close. He was about 91%. So I say all that to say, when Aaron Donald gets out there, he still looks like Aaron Donald. You know, somebody in the building, I'm sure, is going to try to limit his reps and his snaps early in the season, but God bless Sean McVay if that happens, having to make the decision to not play Aaron Donald if he's looking like Aaron Donald.
0: Before we nerd out, because I'm very excited, I'm slowing here on Game Day on ESPN Radio with Kyle Bailey. I want to enter the lab. I want to see exactly where in this scheme and on this depth chart Aaron Donald will figure in if he is indeed a return to NFL and the Los Angeles Rams. If you want to know, it is currently 97 degrees in Woodland Hills. They are experiencing an extreme heat warning with temperatures ranging anywhere from 95 to 105, with some localized 105 to 110 degree measurements over the next 2 weeks. So, very much I'm okay waiting until September for things to cool down a little bit. However, they are heating up when it comes to this Rams roster. So as I look at the depth chart, it was jarring to me a couple days ago, Kyle, anecdotally. I was scrolling through Twitter and I saw a graphic that said, wow, isn't it going to be impressive watching Myles Garrett rushing on one side of the defensive line and Byron Young on the other? And that's not to knock Byron Young. It was just because it was so jarring knowing that Jared Burst, of course, for the last two seasons has been the fact of true rugged edge rusher for the Los Angeles Rams, not in LA anymore because of the Myles Garrett trade. So when I look at this roster, I don't want to say that it's Aaron Donald versus. It's going to be two side wars. Myles Garrett and Aaron Donald basically choosing their spots and saying, okay, I like the matchup with the right guard, so I can slide over to the BS. Or, you know what, I think this young man works out, so I can take advantage of him. You go handle the weak link on the other side. Outside of those two, basically calling their own shots, this is a defense that is no longer the young group that Aaron Donald left in 2023 because they don't turn. They're going to be up for a contract extension with the aforementioned Byron Young as well here in the next 2 years. Raymond Fisk, the same year as Jared Verse in terms of NFL tenure. Not to mention Josiah Stewart, the edge rusher, the fastball out of the University of Michigan, their third-round pick last year. There's a lot of different weapons that they can use at their disposal, and I haven't even gotten to one of my favorite stories on the LA Rams roster, the Landman, Nate Landman, who they pulled off scrappy back at Atlanta, a former undrafted free agent rookie linebacker who everyone left for dead, and somehow, some way, got Steve John Bennett reinvigorated his career. And then that secondary that you alluded to earlier, Trent McDuffie, now the headliner for a passing group, or a pass defending group, that was at Achilles' heel last year. So I'm interested to see how they deploy all of these names. Oh, by the way, I forgot to put in a pillow for it. That's the pulse there. So you're going to run defense too. But where does Aaron Donald figure into your bump of Julius Peppers as being just a third down edge rusher? Where do you see Aaron Donald figuring in? Because at this point, by all accounts, you're coming back.
2: Well, again, assuming he's still in top shape, you know, it's football. As guys get older, it's a hard sport. You're going to get injured, but he understands how to prepare and take care of his body and prepares his body for the rigors of an NFL season. So, again, without knowing exactly when he intends to show up and what the plan is, we're all kind of guessing, speculating here. But, you know, I'm looking at what you said about what they have up front. Raymond Fisk being with Jared Verse from Florida State. Kobe Turner, a guy who had 7 sacks last year. You mentioned the Byron Young, adding Myles Garrett, obviously. You know, I can't help it. God bless Sean McVay. Like, having just, it's not a bad problem by any stretch, but imagine having Aaron Donald on the sideline available and realizing, you know, maybe it's not best to play him as often as I want to, or to play him, you know, 50 defensive snaps this game, because I expect if Aaron Donald's going to play, he's going to largely look like Aaron Donald. So it's an embarrassment of riches. Les Snead and the organization have done such a great job. They are, of course, the FM Picks organization, which is funny as you're rattling off, you know, Kobe Turner, who was the 89th overall pick, Darkuna Ford, who was an undrafted guy, Braden Fisk, who was the second rounder. They found so many impact players in round 2 through 7 and in the undrafted free agent realm. They've done so well for themselves, and now they have Aaron Donald. But I don't know exactly how he figures it. I just know that if he's out there, that defensive staff is going to have a hard time keeping him off.
0: I mean, it's funny, you subtract Jared Burst, this might be as rugged a run defender group as you will find in terms of big bodies who look like inside and outside. I mean, the reality that you have a Kobe Turner, you have a Byron Young, which means you're going to get inside, you probably do. Braden Fisk, maybe not so much an edge rusher, but certainly someone who's going to give you push from the interior of the defensive line. It is an embarrassment of riches, but it also says for me that while Sean McVay says, when we get back to Woodland Hills, we'll reevaluate, I do tend to fall in the line of thinking of what Jordan Rodriguez a little bit more just because I think Aaron Donald wants to see how this thing plays out. I think he wants to arrive ready to help the Rams when they need him most, whether that's because of attrition or because they figured out who is playing at which spot and which down and at which time during the football game. Big news from ESPN Radio beginning Monday. Our lineup getting even bigger. 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And after the Rich Eisen Show, it's Matt Jones and Myron Metcalf with Matt and Myron from 3 to 5 Eastern, followed by Freddie and Harry O'Brien. 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
0: Among the top storylines league-wide on this fine Saturday, Ricky Pearsall, the third-year wideout, former first-round pick of the San Francisco 49ers, expected to undergo season-ending surgery. For more on that, Mia O'Brien, Kyle Bailey, Game Day on ESPN Radio. Welcome to Nick Wagner, our 49ers reporter. Nick, what's the very latest on Pearsall and how this figures to configure the 49ers wide receiver?
15: Yeah, I think right off the bat here, Ricky Pearsall has actually been dealing with this PCL injury since week 4 of last season. And the Niners and Pearsall kind of trying to solve it with rest and rehab, hoping that the surgery wasn't needed. They actually considered it in the offseason. They kind of made it through the offseason program and everything okay. But then 3 days into camp, it flared up on him again. And seeing the Niners are thinking it's going to be more along the lines of 9 months when you put him back in time for next year's training camp. But in the meantime, they're pretty banged up at wide receiver. You know, they lose Pearsall, but Christian Kirk's dealing with a neck injury. We see Josh Sherwood, he's been very impressive in the early part of the camp. Didn't practice today because of some sort of hamstring tightness. So they brought back Debo Samuel, which right now they've got a lot of kind of moving parts in that wide receiver room, which frankly has been an issue for really the last year. When you come to the Brandon Ayuk situation on top of everything we just talked about.
2: Nick, I think it's safe to say the biggest story out there is Kyle Shanahan, the car accident, the broken bone, the severe concussion. I'm reading from far that he has yet to miss some practice, but you know, he's out there as an observer more than anything else. What can you tell us about that? I know it's speculation, but you know, how do you expect that this will impact this team as they prepare for the big season?
0: Battling an injury during his training camp, but also guys like Fred Warner and Bosa, who were banged up last year, too.
15: Some of the names that Ian was talking about earlier in front impressionable youngster in that receiver room. That's something that they can look up to and have a lot of success in the league and can kind of lead the way. I think that's something that has shown up early on in the year. A lot of even the defensive backs are talking about Mike Evans' influence in the locker room. So it's undoubtedly going to be a key part of this offense. I don't think they're expecting him necessarily to carry the freight the way he did in Tampa for so many years once they get to get him healthy. And obviously, Christian McCaffrey is still around, so they still have some other options. So Mike Evans undoubtedly going to be a big part of this offense.
0: Not sure if there is a locale across the league with more news breaking each and every day than in the Bay Area with the San Francisco 49ers. You do such a great job covering on a day-to-day basis. Hey, we appreciate you taking some time to join us here on Game Day on ESPN Radio.
15: Yes, thanks for having me. Take care.
0: The Niners, of course, begin their season in earnest Thursday, September 10th. Down under against the Los Angeles Rams. And we didn't even have a chance to ask Nick about the preparation that's going to go into that, Kyle. It's such an unorthodox beginning to the season. Both games on Wednesday, Thursday, every other day of the week, right? Opening week one of the NFL season. But especially knowing the first ever game to be played in Australia, a regular season game, and what's going to go into that, let alone the idea of Kyle Shanahan, essentially weeks removed from that car accident that resulted in non-life-threatening injuries, but serious injuries nonetheless, that has kept him out of his opening week of training camp, now having to turn around and head to Australia and play in November.
2: Yeah, I'm sure he'll be fine by then, but, you know, one of the things that they tell you not to do with a concussion is
0: get
2: on a plane, and that's a 14-hour flight from San Francisco to Australia, as I understand it. So, you know, it's a serious situation. Severe concussion, broken, I think, nose, ribs, everything else. I mean, it was awful. He's lucky to have survived it, and I'm glad that he did. Chris Forster taking over out there in the interim. It is good to hear that Kyle Shanahan, certainly as your 49ers fan, is there at practice, observing, being a part of things. But, like, how quickly will he recover? When will he feel like himself? It's a loaded division with the Rams and the Seahawks. You know, they need to get off to a quick start. They really still have a lot of weapons in San Francisco. The Mike Evans addition could be huge for that offense. Brock Purdy had a disappointing year last year with injuries that, you know, caused him to miss 7 games. But he apparently is back and looking healthy. So this Shanahan thing is the biggest storyline of them all. Will the most important piece of that organization be ready to go when they have to get on a plane and fly down to Australia?
0: And even if you want to say he's not the most important piece of that organization, okay, well, George Kittle is still not back. Nick Bosa, still not back. Michael Williams, the first round pick from a year ago, still not back from injury either. Now you couple that with the season-ending injury to Ricky Pearsall, the first round pick from 2 years ago, who will undergo that procedure out at least 9 months. And man, oh man, the storylines abound in San Francisco. Coming up, it's time to choose a side. Coming up next on Game Day on ESPN Radio, the ESPN app, SiriusXM channel 80, and tune in.
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2: Figure that seems to bother Baker, it's the length of the contract. Tampa wanted to give him 2 years. He thinks as a franchise quarterback cornerstone, which he'll tell you, the Blazers and Jason Light have communicated with him. That's how they see him. And assuming that is true, well, to me, that's the end of the discussion. As good as Vita Vea is, and he is as good as just about any defensive tackle in the National Football League, he's on the wrong side of 30. He only plays about 60% of their defensive snaps. I think that was another last year. And at some point, certainly if he doesn't want to play there anymore, the decision to me is very simple.
3: Baker Mayfield is at practice, is actively participating, did address his team, Kyle, before he addressed reporters in regards to his discontent with his contract situation. Vita Vea contract is there, he's quiet, he's requesting a trade, but he's not really practicing in full clear. Hasn't really been defined, hey, this is what he's doing, this is not what he's doing, so maybe he's just sorted out there in Tampa Town. But with regards to your question, the bigger question that I have, not to throw it right back to you, is where is this Tampa roster on both sides of the football in terms of its actual evolution and construction under Todd Bowles and Jason Light? Because if you believe that you need to quietly be reloaded to the offensive side of the football, you need to be looking to the future and recognizing the fact that Baker Mayfield is on the wrong side of 30 as well, then, okay, maybe you don't want to commit to a 4 or 5 year deal with Baker Mayfield, even if you told him that he is a franchise quarterback and he is there for the long term. In contrast, if you say, you know what, this defense has quietly been decaying since the Super Bowl in 2020, and we need to finally address it head on, all right, then maybe parting ways with your former first-round pick in Vita Vea might be the answer, especially if he is looking for a price that is out of your price range, knowing you still have other maps to feed on the defense.
2: I agree, and listen, they did it, Tampa Bay, that is, address the defense in this year's draft. They did so in a really significant way. In fact, their first pick was Reuben Bain, the edge rusher out of Miami. Now he's not a defensive tackle, but you know, that's their first round pick on the defensive side on the defensive line. They took Josiah Trotter, the linebacker from Missouri, who was second pick. They took Keontae Scott, the cornerback from Miami, in the fourth round. So Jason Light has been very good at adding a young, premium players to this Tampa defense. I think Benjamin Morrison in the second round last year as well. So I do think Jason Light's done a good job overall of continually stocking the defense. You might not get the Vita Vea replacement, of course, if you trade him until the 2027 draft. But, you know, if you really have two guys, now Baker's committed to playing the Gilbert in the draft. He's in practice. He says no longer talking about negotiations. He's going to bet on himself.
3: Although, if they were to present a contract, maybe he would have a conversation.
2: Of course, I have no doubt about that. He's ready to go. Vita doesn't, he's there in uniform, but not to buy, but that's really about it. So, this is a tough decision because Vita Vea has been a fan favorite down there. He's extremely well-liked, as far as I understand, inside the building. Players respect him throughout the locker room. But again, he's on the wrong side of 30. Anybody who trades for him, by the way, it's going to have to immediately pay him. So I wonder if you're Jason Light, what those conversations have been like. Because he's certainly talked to teams already about Vita Vea. Like, what price tag is Vita going to catch, given the current circumstances? I wouldn't think any more than a second-round pick. Maybe a fourth. I don't know, maybe a fifth thrown in there. Because, again, somebody's got to pay him. And I keep an eye on the Raiders as it relates to Vita Vea. Because John Spivey was in Tampa and was responsible for drafting and scouting Vita Vea. When they took him in the draft, he was also there when they gave him the first extension back in 2022. So nobody knows Vita Vea better than John Spivey, the new general manager, secondary general manager in Las Vegas. That's a spot that if the trade demand is serious and Jason Light is serious about it, he and I will raise.
3: My question, though, is will Vita Vea say yes to a trade to Las Vegas, knowing they may not be in win-now mode? Is he looking for the Los Angeles Rams or the Los Angeles Chargers to push all those chips to the middle of the proverbial table and say, come on back to California, Vita. Come on back where you are welcome on a team that is contending for a Super Bowl in the here and now.
2: Maybe. Well, we'll have to see, but you'd have to think there's something appealing to him about playing Max Crosby. Now, we are assuming that Max Crosby is going to be healthy, but if you assume that, yeah. I know that the Raiders, to your point, are still building it up right now, but they signed Quay Walker, they've got Nakobe Dean, Corey Pace there now. And Vita Vea to the mix. So all of a sudden, with a healthy Max Crosby, that's the defense you really look forward to facing.
3: Yeah, but then you're also playing in one of the most difficult divisions in football. And I would also throw this into consideration, especially as we talk about the strength of those two divisions, Kyle. Where did Vita Vea play
2: Seattle Seahawks.
3: Okay, so yeah. With that, just file that one away. As well, I do like to do the exercise we did on the defensive side of the ball with the offensive tiles real quick. Just because this is a question that I have had about the Tampa Bay Buccaneers since Tom Brady departed, since he entered retirement the second time, the first time. Is this a team that has quietly been reloading all along, or is it in need of a reset? Certainly, Bucky Irving with the world on fire as a former fourth-round pick out of Oregon when Liam Cohen was his play caller. Injuries ravaged his second season in the league. We don't know what he will look like in his third season. So, big question mark. Chris Godwin, back nine. Emeka Egbuga, emerging superstar. The early reports from Tampa suggest as much as well. Another Washington safety in Jalen McMillan, who also dazzled as a rookie. But again, what is he, year two, a new system, a new offensive play caller? And that offensive line, which has been quietly one of the best in the football, they definitely have quietly restocked the offensive line throughout the course of the last 5-6 years. Certainly, Brett Barton coming from the triangle in North Carolina and Duke University to be the anchor in the middle, not to mention one of the best left tackles in football, so he's battling an injury right now in Tristan Wirfs. And this is a team that, if you were to drop any quarterback on, could at least win 8 games. Yes, no, maybe so.
2: Potentially. I do like the talent they have on the offensive line. Last year, they were racked by injuries up front. And I mean racked by injuries up front. Cody Maugh missed nearly the entire season. Tristan Wirfs, I think, missed a half dozen games. They missed a half dozen games as well. Graham Martin was about the only guy. I think, in fact, he was the only guy that played 17 games last year on the offensive line. So there are talented guys up front. And if they stay healthy together, the Wirfs training camp injury is obviously concerning. They have a chance to be one of the better units in the league. You mentioned it. Egbuga is a young star. They love what they see in him. Chris Godwin got himself a nice pass extension last year, so he's pretty well entrenched there. Still a very good player. Bucky Irving's a stud. They also really excited about Ted Hurst, their wide receiver draft pick from this past spring. So I think if you've got a healthy, really motivated Baker Mayfield with an offensive line that stays together a hell of a lot more than they did last year, they can be a problem offensively.
3: But if you took Baker Mayfield out,
2: and if you took him out,
3: could any quarterback navigate that offense?
2: I think a lot of guys could. But the problem, as you know, is how many guys are out there available right now to come there and run this offense?
3: He's always the answer, and he's not even the answer.
2: Correct. So there's no one available to you right now. If this rift with Baker is that bad, we know earlier this week Baker let his feelings be known. The Glazer family by Adam Schefter, their feelings be known the next day. I don't think anybody's been anywhere close to out of line here, but how hurt are the feelings? Is this something they're going to get past quickly, or is there real beef, real tension with the potential for someone to do something kind of crazy? Maybe not, but there's not a better option to turn to right now.
3: X factor in all of this, their new offensive coordinator, Zach Robinson, who was a part of that Rams staff back in 2022, where Baker Mayfield had to learn how to play quarterback for Sean McVay on 48 hours notice. Liam Cohen, his former OC with the Tampa Bay Buccaneers, and Zach Robinson were among those staffs. Now he's giving Baker a crash course. How will it fare with Zach Robinson after having a career year 2 years ago?
2: It's a great question, because that's not a hire that people were wanting.
3: Was supposed to be in the NFL.
2: Exactly.
3: To the same point of anyone who's quarterback with Tampa Bay Buccaneers, I don't know if anyone would be the OC for last year's Atlanta Falcons.
2: Right, so the Zach Robinson hire to a lot of people is underwhelming, especially if you're on paper, kind of disappointing. But yes, to your point, they haven't exactly had a stable quarterback situation in Atlanta. Baker's got familiarity with him, as you know as well as anybody. It's just been one OC after the other in Tampa for him. So he wants somebody in the nose for a very important season. We'll see if Zach Robinson's the guy, but I do think they have enough offensively that if Baker stays healthy, they could be a problem.
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4: Here's your Tri-Cities weather forecast. Clear skies tonight with a low of 58. Easterly winds 5 to 10 miles per hour. Highs level off around 88. Tomorrow, bright sunshine expected. Lows and downs about 64. Tomorrow night, mainly clear. Bright sunshine expected. Monday, with daytime highs approaching 72. 81, slight chance for storms. Tuesday, from the Meteorology Weather Center, I'm staff meteorologist Laura Lockwood. Right now, 81.
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3: Bijan Robinson, to Drake London, to Kyle Pitts, you go right on down the line. Hey, for middle of the road offensive line, this is a team that so many believe you could just drop a quarterback and any play caller would be able to call plays and it would come away. If you figure out the defense later, that was not the case in 2025. Could it be the case in 2026 with a new head coach and new play caller?
2: Well, I certainly think they upgraded at the head coach spot, and I mean that with all due respect to Lee Morris, who I don't think is a bad coach, but it's Kevin Stefanski has certainly, like I say, accomplished a bit more as a head coach. I like what he did overall in Cleveland, so I do think that the ceiling is pretty high, or the floor part of it is pretty high for Atlanta with Kevin Stefanski there, just in terms of them being a professional outfit. That I think they go out there and look the part most Sundays, but as you said already, quarterback is what it's all about, and we've known for some time that this would be a battle between Tua Tagovailoa and Michael Penix Jr., and we don't know exactly who the best guy for the job is. You know, Tua's coming over from Miami, where there were a lot of hopes pinned on him for a number of years. That didn't pan out. He's got a new life in Atlanta, but Penix is out there, and I think Penix has a lot of ability, still has upside, but this front office didn't draft, you know, that was a move made by Terry Funk. That is not a Matt Ryan or deal. So they're going to give Michael Penix a chance to prove that, you know, he can run this offense better than Tua Tagovailoa. But I still don't think they have a clear answer anywhere close to it. And, I'd love to know if there's a Falcons fan out there, like, is there anybody you're rooting for in this chance battle? Because, I don't know if Penix, I think the honeymoon phase is kind of over with him. The fans down there were excited about it. Maybe some still are, but he hasn't proven anything yet. The injuries have kind of followed him to the NFL level. They started camp with neither of them been available, so they're signing Cooper Rush. Trevor Simeon's on the roster, so they have a lot of talent elsewhere. Bijan Robinson is one of the best backs in the NFL. And Drake London got paid for a reason. They have brought talent into the organization. I also point out, but they lost Caleb McGarry. They're long-standing right tackle on a team that has two left-handed quarterbacks. So that's a pretty big deal. There are big-time players, but do they have talent? Yes. But, the Atlanta Falcons, to me, are maybe the ultimate example of a team that, in most years, we're talking about what they could be, what they have the potential to do, and even their fans will tell you they tend to fall short of that more often than not.
3: 1-888-729-3776 if you do want to sound off about who your pick is to win the Atlanta Falcons quarterback job. That's 1-888-SAY-ESPN. Speaking of the quarterback room, Kyle, let's first get from Kevin Stefanski before I take you on a wonderful trip through the last 3 days of quarterback development and quarterback competition in the ATF.
7: You better have great depth in a bunch of your position rooms and certainly at the quarterback position. This is you got to have guys that you trust, and I feel confident in the group that we have. I love how these guys are pushing each other. I love how these guys are working together, and the competition thing, it's really you're competing against yourself every single day. But the idea that you have to get multiple guys ready to play all these positions because you just can't predict anything in this league.
3: Multiple guys, you said, Kevin Stefanski. Okay, here we go. So Trevor Siemian is no longer a member of Atlanta Falcons, because he was released earlier this week. However, he was released in a corresponding move that led to the Rush signing by the Atlanta Falcons after Tua Tagovailoa back injury, back spasm. Some sort of mysterious back condition kept him out of day one of training camp earlier this week. But then he shows up early in day two, and he's throwing to Bijan Robinson, who's, of course, holding in as he tries to get a new contract with the Falcons. So everything all of a sudden is hunky dory, but he's not participating in team periods. I digress. Michael Penix, forthright with reporters, said, "I'm not going to be able to participate in team for at least 4 weeks. That's what the doctor is telling me. Maybe sooner, maybe later, but 4 weeks is what they told me, which I appreciate for that transparency. However, that meant that Jack Strand, Minnesota State Moorhead Dragon quarterback last year, who signed as an undrafted free agent earlier this offseason, was not only QB1 trial at day one of training camp earlier this week because Rush hadn't arrived in town yet. No, Matt Ryan was the only other person available to throw passes, from what I'm told, at the Atlanta Falcons training camp, because during team periods, Tua Tagovailoa, Michael Penix, unavailable. In the words of the great Doug Marone, the best ability is availability, and that's where this competition may not even get off the ground for you folks, because outside of Jack Strand, I don't know who's been available more the last few days at practice in Atlanta.
2: No, that's the thing. The Tua thing was such a risk, not financially, of course, but, this is, as you pointed out multiple times, and I've gone through it as well, there's talent there. They have guys that can win them the football. They have players that can win football games. But, the Tua thing was such a real risk. Every time he gets hit, we're all cringing and bracing, wondering if that's the next concussion. Let's just be honest about it. We all hope that doesn't happen to him, but it's happened a number of times. So I'm sure that everybody down there thinks at least a little bit about. And then Michael Penix Jr. I really liked him coming out of Washington. Really liked him. I thought Terry Fontenot did a ballsy thing when he took Michael Penix Jr. But so far, 2024, 775 yards, 3 touchdowns, 3 picks. Extended time last year, more so anyway. 1,900 yards, 60% completion, 9 touchdowns, 3 interceptions. So there was some evidence that he can get the job done, but it certainly was uneven and inconsistent. He doesn't look yet like a grown-up quarterback in the NFL, and maybe this is the year. But all of that uncertainty and lack of availability in the weeks of training, especially as it relates to Penix, in the lead-up to a pretty important season, I do think spells a slow start for Atlanta. You have

0: Chris from John Robinson told him to continue. He was on the field with teammates during practice, as he has been, but he did go inside during the media video shooting period of practice. For those who are interested in the Jack Strand of it all, he was 7-13 in 11-on-11, and Cooper Rush 6-10, which means that Jack Strand, QB1, who says no, who says no. I'm just saying.
1: Doesn't this further up your sources of how great Bijan Robinson is? 2,300 square yards last year with the instability they had.
0: Jack Strand could win with him.
1: Yes, that Jack Strand might have a modicum of success with Bijan Robinson in the backfield. That guy is that dangerous, that talented. Everybody's ready to play again week to week in the NFL. But again, underscores just how talented or gifted he is. That we have a consistent, stable quarterback player presence that he's put up those guys out.
0: Don't you look now. Jack Strand threw for over 3,500 yards last year. So I see you, Bijan Robinson, with all your fancy numbers, and I say, there's a new sheriff. He pairs you in the back with you. Your new Robin to your Batman. His name is Jack Strand. I kid. Again, 4 weeks is the expectation until Mike Penix can rejoin the team here at 11-on-11, but very encouraging for our Mark Ramondi to see him participating in at least one 7-on-7 period as he continues to recover from yet another ACL tear. 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
5: your Tri-Cities weather forecast. Clear skies, tonight with a low of 58. Easterly wind 5 to 10 miles per hour. Eyes level off around 88. Tomorrow, breaks so can expect to be scattered. Those will be down to about 64. Tomorrow night, mainly clear. Bright sunshine is expected Monday. Daytime highs approaching 92. 81, slight chance for storms. Tuesday, from the Meteorology Weather Center, I'm staff meteorologist Dana Watt. Right now, 81.
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0: A jet writer, the 49ers has played wideout Ricky Pearsall on season ending. An injured reserve will have right knee surgery. The Lions are set in full ball for a linebacker to get a wipe in 1 year deal. Browns have a front end in the back room with Dylan Gaber, Daylon Green, Jorah Sanders, and Sean Watson. Watson has a quarterback competition.
1: I think the quarterback room is definitely a great room. All four of us are learning together, hanging out together, building that chemistry together. So we just, taking each other opportunities to really just basically, we mask up every time we get out on the field. We try to support each other as much as possible. And every time that I get in, I try to be the best quarterback and lead my team and try to be productive and just like the other guys. So it's been a world of high
0: effort. Sean Watson hasn't played in 2 years. In golf, after three rounds of the Rocket Classic in Detroit, Davis Riley had a lead at 50 and under. One shot ahead of Michael Brennan, Tony Fowler, Cameron Young, and others are three shots back. On the baseball scoreboard, there are seven in Seattle. The Mariners Twins are tied at three. Seattle went in and three games slide. Randy Orton was a regular solo home run. The Mariners are 14. The Marlins pounded the Mets 6-2 and 7 between the Twins. Javier
2: Hey, it's Evan Cohen coming up on Monday. Shots to get a weekend in the NFL, and we will react to it. Plus, it's launch day at ESPN Radio. We welcome the Dolphins back on Sports Night. It's Sam Eastern right here on ESPN Radio. 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
3: We haven't seen much at all. Bo Naylor got dealt to Milwaukee. Pittsburgh picked up a reliever. Yeah, Minnesota trading for A.J. Mentor. But yeah, you're right. It's been relatively quiet to lead up to Monday's deadline.
2: A.J. Mentor, that might be the winner.
3: Yeah.
2: Which is certainly saying so. That's not Zach Mentor. A.J. Mentor, to be clear. Were you a hot stove fan back in the day? Kyle Bailey?
3: Same.
2: And that's where, even if the hot stove season can't be what it once was during the winter meetings, I would love nothing more than to at least see some action here at the MLB trade deadline. Something that matches the ferocious heating up temperatures here in the state of Florida and gives us something to look forward to here over the next 2 days. Perhaps producer Josh Kauke and producer Nick Barty can get the juices flowing a little by herself. MLB GMs, if you're listening, the boys have some ideas.
4: Boston Red Sox.
2: With regards to buying or selling, undoubtedly, Boston Red Sox, 21-6 in the month of July, the hottest team in baseball, somehow, some way, I really don't know how, they are still in the AL East race. 6.5 games back of the Yankees, 3.5 games back of the Wild Card. No doubt, they will be buyers at the trade deadline, despite all odds at the city manager and Kelly May.
3: It's hard to believe you're saying that. The aforementioned New England family vacation from a couple of weeks ago, I think I watched half of that winning streak with my father-in-law on a night-to-night basis. It truly is one of the more remarkable things I've seen in sports in some time. We had Dave O'Brien weeks ago in the middle of that Yankees sweep. And, he and I were talking about the future of the organization, where things were going post-Alex Cora firing and sweeping the Yankees, which they hadn't done in time, but they won the third game of the series. It was fun, but this wasn't going anywhere. This was all about the future for the Red Sox. But instead, they've gone on to play their way into the top tier of buyers at the trade deadline. And, they have been just brilliant since they bottomed out. They've been flying up the standings. They've been playing the young guys. They're playing guys you quite frankly never heard of. And they're playing really, really good baseball. So it's one of the best stories recently in sports. And I think the Red Sox are clearly buyers on Monday.
2: By the way, 15-8 win streak matches their best of all time. And Roman Anthony, the heralded future of the Boston Red Sox, has not played since May.
5: San Diego Padres.
2: Lead us off, Kyle. San Diego Padres, certainly. Matt Mason Miller, one of the hottest names potentially on the trade block, but given the state of the NL West, but given the state of the NL wild card race, where the Padres are currently just one game back of one of those three postseason berths, can they really be sellers at the trade deadline?
3: AJ Preller, their president of baseball operations, he sends out a lot of top-end minor league talent over the years in exchange for some of these major league stars, but they may be at a point where it might make sense for him to do the opposite. They've been hovering around 500, so behind the Dodgers, obviously. They're still safer to assume that he might get creative and add to the roster before he does something super substantial in terms of selling, especially like moving Mason Miller. So their offense has been heating up in the last couple of weeks. You could probably talk yourself into being a playoff team that you don't want to see. But as I watch that team, admittedly isn't as much, but when I watch this team, I don't see them as particularly dangerous. They don't have the same feel they had 2 years ago.
5: New York Yankees.
2: They're going to sit in neutral is what they're going to do.
3: You think?
2: Yes, I do. I think that Ryan Cashman's going to try to add another bat. I'd love to see Ketel Marte or, I don't know, Luigi Gonzalez would be awesome. And Jazz Chisholm, you're going to have to play wherever we tell you to play. I'd love to see that be a reality, Kyle, but I just don't. Because at this point in time, I think they're going to try to piecemeal this thing together and say Aaron Judge will get healthy and everyone else, Cody Bellinger will get healthy and we'll figure it out. We were one of the best teams in baseball the first month and a half of the season. Everything is fine. Our pitching staff is great. And that's what's going to win us games.
3: Yeah, again, I go back to that Red Sox series a couple of weeks ago where it just felt like, then, to your point, all they have to do is get healthy. All this team really needs to do is get healthy. They're not hunting a bunch of deadline. They don't need a ton of reinforcements. They just got to get their guys back. Get Judge and stand healthy. Of course, at the time, you know, Gresham was hurt and now Bellinger's hurt. So they're dealing with a lot of that still. I do think the bullpen looks a little bit light on paper, so I'm curious to see what Ryan Cashman does. Does he prioritize adding the bats, adding the offense, or does he go after more roster? Can he get really aggressive if you don't sound optimistic, by the way?
2: No, I don't, because ultimately just traded an arm away, Camilo Odoball, who not much to cry home about in 2026, but ultimately they have room to add, and they're choosing not to so far. We'll see if things change here over the next 48 hours ahead of the 2026 MLB trade deadline.
5: New York Mets.
2: Jeff Passan reported 3 nights ago that the fire sale is coming. Clay Holmes, Luke Weaver, not built for long in the New York metropolitan area. Remember that, they didn't have to move when they go with the Yankees. You're going to have to move now, buddy. I'm sorry.
3: Well, you've got these pending free agents, right? Freddy Peralta's one of them. Clay Holmes, Tyrone Taylor, like all these guys are probably already have suitors and probably will over the next 48 hours or so. Luke Weaver's under club control for next season. Luis Robert Jr. is an interesting, buy low option for teams that might be looking for right-handed bats. So they've got plenty to sell, and I think it's the wisest move they can make at this moment. I mean, what a monumental flop for this team. They spent the offseason overhauling their roster to a pretty impressive degree. This monumental payroll and the star power and all this optimism for 2026, and it just evaporated by that.
2: Hey, listen, Kyle, Juan Soto is happy. He got his sweep. He got his box that he can put his family in. Maybe Luis Robert wants to stay in the same home and just go play with the team across town. I'd be okay with that. The Yankees use a right-handed bat.
5: Seattle Mariners.
2: This one's obviously confounding in many ways, given the Seattle Mariners were one of the final two teams standing in the AL last postseason. So could they go on another run? I mean, there's a chance they're 3 games back in the wild card when you look at the AL West standings. Mariners 3 games back of the Astros there as well. So I wouldn't be surprised if they are buyers, but at the same time, with all the word out in Seattle that, again, Jordan Curry and Luis Castillo potentially on the trade block, according to our Jeff Passan. Maybe they're resetting. I don't really know why, because this was a team that was a win away from the World Series not that long ago.
3: Yeah, they had major expectations coming off of Game 7 of the ALCS. Many people thought they were the AL West favorite, legitimate World Series contenders. Arguably the biggest disappointment in baseball. They They've just not been anywhere close to what we thought they could be. And I know there's been a lot of talk about that positive run differential for a while. There's still no scoring runs, and maybe that's a sign of a team that could still make a run if they get some things together. But as we near Monday, I think it's pretty clear that they are not who we or they thought they were going to be.
2: I have no idea which team the boys in Bristol are going to play for us next, but before we get out of here, I hope it's the team with the positive run differential that's confounding to every baseball fan out there.
5: Pittsburgh Pirates.
2: My husband's fantasy baseball team struggles each and every day without him in the lineup, but ultimately, this is a Pirates team that is built around Paul Skeens, and Paul Skeens has now thrown back-to-back losses, allowed 5 runs in both of those L's. They're not clicking at the right time. It's always been about 2027, because that is when Connor Griffin was expected to debut, instead he debuts in 2026, and you couple that with Skeens maybe taking a step back this year, maybe you want to rest him a little bit, make sure that basketball is indeed okay, and that arm is okay, and then we reevaluate heading into next year.
3: Yeah, listen, Pittsburgh to me is all about the bullpen. They need bullpen help. That
2: so you think they're buyers?
3: I do. I think they could be. I mean, I double check on here. I think they have a playoff. Their playoff odds are over 40%. Right?
2: Well, again, they have a positive run differential when you look at it, which is still, I mean, it shocks everyone because we're just not used to saying that about Pittsburgh Pirates. No disrespect, Pirates fans. They're 2.5 games out of the wild card, plus 35 run differential, by the way. And so, I mean, I can see them being buyers, but ultimately, if they fall short of the postseason, like, I don't think anyone's going to be crying in Western Pennsylvania.
3: Those folks have forgotten what it's like to play playoff baseball. This is 2015, the longest playoff drought in Major League Baseball. So it's been a while, and I think, again, they could be one of those teams that they ask for more help because they sure do need it.
2: The truth of the matter, Kyle, as we wrap here with this little game of five or so, 48 hours away from the MLB trade deadline, is that there's really only six teams that have been eliminated and are absolutely the sellers. And that is, in no particular order, the Kansas City Royals, the Athletics, the Los Angeles Angels. I wrote Athletics and A's back-to-back. That's interesting. The San Francisco Giants, the New York Mets, the Colorado Rockies. Those are the six teams that are more than 4.5 games back in the chase for October. For those are the only teams that I say, undoubtedly, I bang the table and I say they're sellers because anybody else, you could make a case that they could buy if they could make a push.
3: By the way, this will be, for anybody who's already heard that I'm a lifelong Dodgers fan, I'm sure this will sound like partisanship, but I have to point to San Francisco and ask what happened to Tony Vitello. One of the most interesting stories in baseball, national championship winning head coach in Tennessee. They took a really big risk on him, and it has not gone well. And I know much of the blame has been pushed in his direction, but I don't think they have a lot of talent out there. So maybe it's more on Buster Posey to get better players on the roster. So what an interesting situation.
2: Just keep them away from the Supers. That's all we ask. Coming up, it's time to hear my rankup for the top 5 Super Bowl contenders on the other side here on Game Day.
5: 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And Rice leads the entry play Yankees to the north side to face Alex Bregman and the Chicago Cubs. 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

0: Number one.
1: The Los Angeles Rams. I'm done. I'm not going to say it.
0: Seahawks, Rams, my top five Super Bowls in
1: It's a fun list. I got to be honest. Now I'm picking my ego up off the floor. You basically just called me a coward for not including Carolina on my list.
0: Hugh Myers called me a coward the other night when I went for the Jaguars in one of our rankings. I am passing the torch to you.
1: Got it. All right. So my counters will have to be over to come next week.
0: You'll pass it to someone else and say, come on, don't be afraid. Say it with your chest. And we'll see him going. Put it on his chest.
1: Hey, that's he's a dude. Isn't he like...
0: And that's what he's a dude.
1: Yeah, he's a dude. You cover him every day. I don't. But I recall last year when those two teams, Carolina and Jacksonville, face off in the opening week. We were having questions about who's going to win the coaching battle. Is it going to be Nick Canales or Liam Pelosi? The battle of the last two Tampa Bay Bucks offensive coordinators. One time Baker Mayfield referred to David Canales as an optimist bully, which is like the most incredibly accurate way to describe David Canales is optimist bully. But Liam Cohen, more of that, like, you know, mercenary, you know, very devil may care, doesn't worry or concern himself at all with your opinion of him or his team or his guys or anything like that. I love the vibe. I can tell when people, because you're there in Jacksonville, I can tell from afar that he's already below. The way he handles things, coaching that.
0: Because he's offensive, by the way. That's not to say that Dave's not, but it's to say that Liam has no issue with being who he is. And his new mantra this year, knowing the Jaguars will play in Jacksonville just six times in the next 2 years because they will be relocated to Orlando for 2027 while the stadium of the future is being built. His new rally cry is, we'll play anywhere, anytime. Get us on a plane, drop us off, we'll play in the schoolyard.
1: I love it. And listen, this doesn't make me a genius, but the first time I saw Trevor Lawrence suit up for the Clemson Tigers, I said that guy's got to be the first overall pick in the NFL draft. And of course, that came to pass. As somebody who covers that team, what do you think Liam Cohen's influence has been on Trevor Lawrence? Like, how much do you think that 1 year together really helped Trevor Lawrence? Because, again, I know from afar, there have been conversations down there about whether or not they should have paid Trevor Lawrence and whether or not he was the right guy for that job. So, I mean, Cohen has seemed to have been a really, really big influence on Trevor Lawrence already.
0: Liam Cohen loves to say that his three seasons working for Sean McVay when he was the assistant wide receivers coach were when he got, that was when he got his PhD in coaching. He went out to Los Angeles having never lived outside of the New England area, and that was for his 3 years of getting his PhD. I would argue that Trevor Lawrence is getting his PhD right now, because Liam Cohen goes out of his way to say, as we heard him and gets him heard, the Bills reporter for us here at ESPN say with regards to Joe Brady and Jim Leonard, the great guys in Buffalo, they want to explain the why is everything. That is what people don't talk about when it comes to the Sean McVay Kyle Shanahan tree. What sets those play callers apart is that they are the teachers first, and that's a real cliche in all sports. But it's so true with why Mike Silver from The Athletic's book is called Why Is Everything, and it details the story of this brain trust and the evolution of this tree, because they have gone out of their way not just to say, here is your play call, here is the play we're going to run, and we are running this play call because X, Y, and Z. Trevor Lawrence has never had that before.
1: Last thing, you've got a lot of faith in that Seattle offense post Clint Kubiak. That would scare the heck out of me if I was a Seattle fan.
0: Yeah, I think there's something to be said about that. I think that you're bringing in another descendant from the McVay tree, the Shanahan tree, and blurry, and the hope is that you can carry over that continuity for Sam Darnold, and it's always going to be predicated on the run in Seattle. Be careful, whether it's dead or never die, ultimately. Coming up, Yankees at Cubs on ESPN Radio, live from Wrigley. 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

0: Hello and welcome to the Collective Podcast. We talk about the NBA, which we are doing at a time that will not be disclosed. Joining us from Naples, Florida, a guy who's been around the NBA for longer than he wants to.
1: Gentlemen, how are we doing? I'll tell you what, as you get up there in age, I got a shingle. Has anyone got a shingle shot?
0: No, but I heard that they went to
1: I tell you what, I'd rather get the shingle shot than have shingles.
0: Well, you heard Tyrese Halliburton describe how miserable it was. He got it this year. Joining us from points unknown, he's somewhere out west. I don't even know where he is. Somewhere in the mountains, lakes, rivers, I don't know.
2: Howdy, partners, all the above.
0: Very good. So, this season, the bulk of this offseason has wrapped up. And I kind of think that when we look back at this summer, one of the big sliding doors moments, in addition to LeBron picking Philly, and only LeBron knows how close he was to picking elsewhere, that's a big sliding doors moment. But another big sliding doors moment, I think, is going to be the Bucks making the decision to go with the package that Miami was offering, the younger players, as opposed to going with Jaylen Brown coming out of Boston, you know, basically sending out to Miami instead of Boston, thereby launching a thousand discussions about Jaylen Brown and basically guaranteeing he was going to get traded, which he did. And which got me thinking about trades that never happened. You know, one of the all-time ones in terms of offseason in the sliding doors was in 2011 with Chris Paul, which I was literally told by, you know, the story was protected or whatever for a while, but, you know, at the time, the difficult thing about that was the New Orleans Hornets at that time, or Hornets, were under league ownership, and the functioning governor of the team was David Stern. And I was talking to somebody who's a long time in the Major League office, and he was with Stern when he heard the trade that the Hornets agreed to send Chris Paul to the Lakers. And when he heard the details, which I don't even fully remember, Bobby, was Lamar Odom, Pau Gasol, right?
1: Wasn't Trevor Ariza in it too?
0: Maybe I'll look it up. Anyway, Stern in the moment, like, there was some, and I'm sure he did later, you know, talk to the owners, because in theory he was the acting governor, but, you know, in theory he, you know, he was the other owners, the 29 owners that technically make the decisions. But I was talking to somebody who's standing right next to him, and I said, we're not letting that joke go through. He said it as fast. He didn't. I mean, maybe the owners agreed with him, maybe he already knew. I don't know what he knew, but I just heard that he said no in the moment. In the first time here.
1: I pulled it up. Lakers were receiving Chris Paul. Hornets were receiving Lamar Odom, Kevin Martin, Luis Scola, and Gordon Dragic, plus a 2000 first round pick. Gordon Dragic was receiving Dallas.
0: Let me see who the Lakers ended up
2: with. Dan Gilbert was not the only owner who was basically on the warpath to make sure this trade didn't happen. But Dan Gilbert sent an email to Stern where he referred to the trade as, quote, a travesty. And Irving Stern could reveal to his vote that he'd be 29 on the round of the Hornets.
0: Well, from what I understand, it ended up trying to see who the Lakers, what the pick would have been. It probably would have been somebody like Tony Roden or something like that. And Fab Mello. Yeah, so it didn't go through. An all-time moment. That was like the Lakers move to make Toby's, you know, that would have been Toby's last act. And it didn't work out. But Bobby, you were involved in an all-time break. The Lakers mistrade.
1: Carmelo. 2010. Well, that thing carried over. That thing started in September 2010 and went to February 11th. And the funniest part of it was this was a program on the Russian Department team. This was like their first soiree into this world. Was that I was at Disney World. My kids were younger, and I was like on one of these rides. And Billy King was our GM called me. He goes, "Hey, I can't find this number, but there's this new guy in Denver, this huge Jiri guy, and he's not, you know, like, and I was like, yeah, he's he's out, you know, we need to find his number.
3: White jacket, black paint. I just wanted to stand out. And we walk in there.
1: goddamn it, Carmelo, I don't want Jack now. And I said it to him, God, you guys have made my life miserable for the last 5 months, and you gotta wear the same damn thing I have on right now.
2: The wedding was one of the greatest events I've been to in my life.
0: I'll bet.
2: How embarrassing.
1: Sure. Well, the funny thing is that I basically live by like the unwritten rules where like I didn't get a wedding gift because I knew they'd probably get divorced in like 3 months, you know? Like, kind of like if you don't give them that, you don't give them anything.
2: Chris Humphries. More Collective Podcast after this.
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4: Here's your tri-cities weather forecast. Clear skies tonight with a low of 58. Easterly winds 5 to 10 miles per hour. Highs level off around 88. Tomorrow, bright sunshine expected. Lows dip down to about 64. Tomorrow night, mainly clear. For bright sunshine expected Monday with daytime highs approaching 92. 81, slight chance for storms. It's Tuesday. And the meteorology weather sensor comes down. Meteorologist Luana. Currently,
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0: So, I don't know if it was quite that era, but certainly one of the other big ones was Kobe Bryant. You know, he asked for the trade in 2007. I think he came on the Stephen A. Smith radio show at the time and said, played my last game as a Laker or something like that. And, what would you tell me parts of the story? But if I'm not mistaken, there was actually the framework of a deal worked out. Remember the Pistons at the time, they won the title over the Lakers in 04, then they went to game 7, and lost to the Spurs in 05, and then they had been, kind of eliminated by, eliminated by the Cavs in 2007 when they had a really good season. So they were looking at what else they could do, and so they made an offer, and the story goes,
2: the offer was with Hamilton, Tayshaun Prince, and Davis.
0: Yeah, two firsts, I believe. There might have been like Jason Maxfield might have been the offer or whatever, but yeah, it was basically Hamilton, Prince, and two firsts for Bryant. And it was in the preseason, I think. Like, it was like in October, September, October. And the story goes, and I don't know if Joe Dumars was talking about it, but Toby's not around to tell us.
2: I'm hoping he'll talk about this.
0: But did he?
2: This is back in the Grandma days, on his Grandma Basketball Hour.
0: Okay.
2: He said that he vetoed a deal that was set.
0: Yeah, I know he said he vetoed it, but the question was, did he initially approve it? Because there's a whole bunch of people involved, like Mitch Kupchak, and they were like, the deal was done, he said we're good to go, whatever. And then the story was, after Kobe approved it, then all the game time to actually do it, Jerry Buss came over to talk to Kobe,
2: Kobe's quote was, I gave you a list of teams that would be comfortable being traded to, not Detroit. And by the way, you have to take Mark Cuban's claim, especially when they're 9 or 10 years later, which is not with this one, you have to take them with a result or a bolder assault. But Cuban did say, I could have sworn that we had a deal done for Josh Howard or Blake. You're talking about Jason Terry. In other words, Josh Howard and Jason Terry going to the Lakers, Kobe coming to Dallas, and then classic Cuban. I was telling all the stage hands dancing with the stars that were done.
0: That's amazing. That's my
2: Cuban said, for sure, I was told my little lady for her while he was sweating on a stair mask when he said it. I'll lose a favorite, one of my favorite often used quotes from Jerry Jones. As I say, that I hope so.
1: Josh Howard was a hot name back then. You know, like in that, you know, that 2007-2010 range.
2: I'm gonna think that was when the Mavericks were coming off of the finals of 06, and then their 67-win season when they got beat by the We Believe Warriors. Upset by the We Believe Warriors in the first round. But yeah, Josh Howard was the hell of a two-way player at the time. No disrespect, but Jason Terry had a hell of a career. Josh Howard's a quality player. So yeah, Kobe is prime for that.
1: You know, like speaking of, like, you know, crazy things happened and didn't happen. Like, we traded that happened when we traded kids to Dallas. You know, because Josh Howard was one of the guys you're going to get. But what didn't happen was Jerry Stack asked Devin George coming our way. Because Stack goes on TV and says,
2: the Associated Press writer, a guy named Jamie Aaron.
1: He says, I'll be back. He goes, I'll be back. And then Devin George wouldn't waive his 1 year of one. The 1 year of one. We had a guy sit out with paperwork outside his house. And he wouldn't sign it. And Barlstein tried to talk him into it. And he goes,
0: hold on, stop. Yeah. So the trade was agreed to.
1: Yeah, and Devin George were part of the deal.
0: So you sent somebody to Los Angeles?
1: We sent it to Dallas. That was during season. It was all-star break.
0: We sent them to Dallas. With the paperwork.
1: Yeah, sign it.
0: Just a few weeks ago, the Lakers had renounced the right, the Lakers were going to have salary cap space for the first time. I'm trying to think, knows the Sea Devils and who's on the other side. You're players like they still have like Dwight Howard as the right
2: secret artist. George Mikan.
0: Exactly. So they still have Keith Van Horn rights, and they called him so to propose like $2 million.
1: Well, Bob, $5 million. He didn't even want to do it. The crazy thing was that he didn't like what David Falk was his agent, and David was like, I don't know if I want to like David and he came, he got, he was part of the deal.
0: Didn't the league say he had to show up in like
1: a he sat in our meeting room and read a book.
2: He never even put on his tube socks.
1: The league finally got mad, and then he sent him a lawyer over, and he got on the treadmill for an hour. That was the last. And they changed the rule. The rule on him got changed because of him, but it was supposed to be Stackhouse and Devin George. We wanted to get him. He's got a job. Stackhouse, Mo Ager, Van Horn, Devin Harris, some tags,
2: by the way, and then you got a pay on a big money. Got a job, by the way, and being a champion. He is the head coach of the Westchester Knicks and was with the Knicks throughout the playoffs.
1: Oh, he gave me a big hug when I saw him in the summer. I know why. Him, Van Horn, Keith Bogans, another guy that was part of that Boston trade. You know,
0: so, first of all, if you want to feel old, Keith Van Horn goes to Dream 50. It was $4.3 million, Bobby. Can you imagine you're just sitting at your house in Utah on the phone?
2: And it was the second year that he didn't unofficially retire. His last season was 506. So, somehow he got by.
0: Do you ever see that movie, Major League, and they call up the guy who's working at the tire store and offer him the Indians? The manager's like, I don't know, I got a guy on the other line. We're trying to buy some white balls. Keith Van Horn, hello! Like $4.3 million? What I gotta do? You gotta fly to New Jersey. I don't know. So back in 2007, to bring it back to that, well, Kobe asked for the trade, naturally, the Lakers freaked out. And we're trying to make your own trade to and so there was another what if in there, which was Garnett, which I don't know how they possibly would have touched.

0: we had to wait the whole summer for that. Al Jefferson, Theo Ratliff, Gerald Green, Sebastian Telfair, Brian Bones, and a single first-round pick. So you're saying that Al Jefferson and a bunch of prospects was a better offer than Andrew Bynum and Lamaro? But allegedly, there was a handshake deal on that, and then it fell apart. But Garnett wanted to go to Boston. Remember, like, Garnett was like, wishy-washy on it, and he didn't really want to go, and then they traded for Ray Allen, and then they're like, oh, wait a minute, now he doesn't want to go to Boston. It's kind of like what happened with Jaylen Brown and LeBron. Like, you know, first, Ray Allen trade, and then, you know, Garnett was like, wait a minute. So that was also in 2007. One of the all-time what-ifs, and I don't know how much of this is legend, you know, 30 years on, but do you remember that when Jordan retired the first time in 1994, that there was discussion to trade Scottie Pippen for Sean Kemp?
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3: on him, but you look at his line against the Tigers on Sunday, the fourth and third innings. team can go. It's really complicated. Those guys come in, they both throw about 5% pitches, and they go.
4: Tell me about it. It does seem complicated. But yeah, it's 7-pitch inning and 5-pitch inning. Both of them have a strikeout in there as well. But the efficiency was great. The fact that they're not using up too many bunts for availability today or tomorrow. And, you know, we think those guys can get people out. That's why they're here. And to see them do that yesterday was really encouraging.
3: Thank you. Well, Senator Matt Ferrell, the more of the Bob Allen for pregame show for Denver. Right after this.
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